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1: It's Good News Tuesday. Share your good news. 7-10-10. We are talking about best childhood TV shows. Stephane Keyes in Ottawa from CTV and CFRA. He said Fresh Prince of Bel-Air. Love it. Love it. Okay, 7-10-10. We have a bunch here, so I'm going to try to find my way through some of these. Drew in Montreal. Hey, Drew. He says Baby Einstein. He liked that show. David's was Arthur. Wasn't Arthur like a very... He was fancy, wasn't he? He was like proper.
2: I think that might be something else. No, Arthur was like just the kid who looked like an aardvark in like a small town.
1: Yeah, maybe I just think aardvarks are fancy, I guess.
2: Yeah, pretty fancy.
1: I kind of assumed. My kids grew up with Teletoon. I didn't mind watching Tupi and Beanu, but I drew the line at Teletubbies. Apparently, Teletubbies was supposed to be good for the kids, I guess. Tupi and Beanu, I'll never forget because my son watched Tupi and Beanu a lot. And then I went to Atlanta to see my best friend, Eve Boudreau. And so it was actually Tupi et Beanu and en français. And my son had never heard French before. He was like, I remember turning it on and he was like, what the? He was just a baby. I love it. 7-10-10. What shows did you watch when you were a kid? What about Get Smart? Such good knee-slapping humor. All the villains, Agent 86, Agent 99. When I was a very young girl, I used to watch Butternut Square, which featured Mr. Dress-Up, and I got thrilled that he got his own children's show. I did not know that, really? Huh, Friendly Giant, and Bugs Bunny, Saturday mornings, Flintstones at Lunch, True Jetsons I did like. I did like the Jetsons. That's my insertion on there. I did like the Monkees when I was five and in love with Davy Johnny's. Davy Johnny's? I forget. 7-10-10, what are the best kids shows for some good news here? Definitely Mr. Dress-Up. Even in my teens, I was homesick. I'd make sure I'd watch him. The best was when he did a craft you could do at home. Like, it's just a good thing. Like, feeling like you're having a good time. A Spider-Man, Super Friends, Battle of the Planets. Oh, Spider-Man and his amazing friends. G.I. Joe, Transformers, He-Man, Thundercats. There's a long list there. I love it. Thank you very much. Best shows. Hercules, Gumby and Pokey. Gumby and Pokey? Gumby and Pokey. Yeah, that's right. Okay. I thought it might have been a typo. Rocky and Bullwinkle. Thank you, Sean, for that text message. 7-10-10, the best shows of all time. Well, Good News Tuesday. It is Good News Tuesday. So you can send in your good news, whether it is the show or not. Hey, gentlemen, good news. My daughter has been working for weeks on a school physics project, and she finally got it working tonight. Oh, that's fun. Congratulations. Good word. Hardworking daughter and dad supporting. So send in your good news. Send in your best of it all. It is Good News Tuesday. That means we take a little time to share some of the good news, some good news stories, no matter how big or how small. And let's get started with this story. It's in Moncton. Krista Richard spent 14 years collecting, repairing, and giving away bikes and tricycles to children whose families can't afford them. Through her Bikes and Trikes for Everyone program, she's helped thousands of kids. And she hopes bikes encourage kids to play outside, build friendships, and do all the things kids should do. And she talked about why she did it.
3: Last year, I gave out close to, I think it was 473 bikes. So I've already given out 116 in the past 3 weeks. I started Bikes and Trikes for Everyone program 14 years ago, and there were so many kids who didn't have a bike, and I thought, you know, maybe there's some way we can get help for some of these kids. I started getting bikes that were donated. And that's what makes the whole program worth it, is just seeing the smile on the kids' faces when they get on the bike. A couple of weeks ago, two little boys got out of their car, and they were dressed to the nines, and they had two little pots of flowers for me because they were so excited about receiving their new bike. So this kind of lets them be a child again. There's so much going on in this world. They're going to grow up soon enough. So let's keep them kids as long as we can.
1: That's nice, eh? Moncton, New Brunswick, right there, is the story. Krista Richard. I love that when people do those things. They just give stuff away. It is Good News Tuesday, so we throw some good news stories into it. I mean, God knows, we hear enough of the negative all the time. So let's lean into it, shall we? As we should do. All right, 7-10-10, your text messages keep coming in. More text messages on best shows. Kimba the White Lion, Disney stole the whole concept. Will in Gloucester says, which is Ottawa. I know I lost Will. Where did Will go? Oh, Will. Sorry. Oh, did this update? Is that what happened? Hey, Shane, my best show of all time lives in a pineapple under the sea. I love that. Art Attack, today's special, and Art Attack, Electric Company with Morgan Freeman. I was in love with Agent 99. this is really great. I love it. 7-10-10. All right, next story that we should dig into here. Good news story. Let's do a good one. Good news movement. On Instagram, went to New York City to film this kind-hearted Turkish man who had created an entryway to homeless people to sleep in his restaurant. He got them a heat lamp, too, and if that was enough, for 8 years, he hits the streets weekly donating food to people in need. So this is from an online from the Good News Movement.
4: This restaurant lets homeless people sleep inside and even got heat lamps for them.
5: We're all human beings. One day we're gonna die.
4: Here's how it works.
5: Maybe hit this arm like that, bro.
6: They sleep right here. Why do you do this?
5: I know how I feel. One night I sleep outside. When we came here, we don't have any money. Me and my father, we start to work the next day, wash dishes. Don't forget where you come from.
4: Which is why for years, every Wednesday, he serves long lines of people on the street in need.
5: They appreciate it. They see me, they're happy. Alibaba comes again. When they're happy, I'm happy.
4: And in the middle of our interview, an act of kindness he inspired.
7: Hi. I just wanted to come in and like just drop off a little token. Oh. I've been seeing some of your videos online, so just a little something to help keep the lights on.
5: It's thank you.
4: And just like that, she became part of it.
5: Okay, so we go together. We love food. That. Doesn't matter what country you are, what religion you are, even what color you are, doesn't make a difference. You're all human beings.
1: I love that story. Giving away food in New York City. Good News Movement's a great Instagram account, by the way. Pope Leo, he plays tennis as part of his Augustinian beliefs, which keeps him alive, keeps him moving, and makes him do his job better. This is Rob Hagen describing why.
8: He highlights a very, I would say, underappreciated Augustinian value, especially in this noisy world, and that is interiority, to develop your interior life. If your opponent's going to beat you, that's fine. But don't beat yourself. The double faults, the smash into the net, play that really had nothing to do with your opponent, but had to do with you. And I think that does take a certain mental discipline. Just look at his schedule. Look at the pace that he is keeping. He can sing the mass parts because he has a lung capacity. You hear him because he projects, he has a certain strength in his voice. I think it's something that they don't teach you in the seminary, and that is that to be a priest, to be a spiritual, or really any leader for that matter, it is a physically demanding job.
1: There you go. That's about Pope Leo playing tennis. Now, you don't have to take the religious part of that. You could just take the fact that he's an old man and still doing all those things and keeping a busy schedule. So Good News Tuesday, good news story, Shane Hewitt and the Night Shift. TV shows that you used to love. I got a bunch more of them on here. We're going to try to squeeze them in before we're all done this hour. So keep them coming. When you were a kid that made you laugh, made you feel good, what do you hang on to? 7-10-10 with our Good News Tuesday. Let's keep them coming. This has been fun. I'm Shane Hewitt. I am in Ottawa, the village of Merrickville, just south of the city. Coming up next, going to introduce you to a guy. His name is Brent, and Brent has a new fiction book coming up. Now, we're going to learn about the book, and it's a cool story, but his life of how he became a writer is also incredibly cool. And if you've ever thought you have something that you need to share, whether it's a poem, just a letter, an essay, whether it's a book, how about some great reasons why you should write that book? So we're going to learn about his new book, and we're also going to learn why you should be a writer coming up next.
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16: Now the latest forecast from the AM 800 Weather Center. We have a few clouds overnight with wind becoming light, the low 10 or 50 Fahrenheit. Sunny tomorrow, the high 27 or 81. Few clouds tomorrow night, the low 13. Then sunshine for both Thursday and Friday, highs of 30 or 86. For the weekend, looks like Saturday, we have a chance of showers, the high 25. And we could see rain on Sunday, the high 27 or 81.
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1: Well, weird robot time. Yeah. And that's not Chris Abel. Chris Abel's the normal human. But the weird robots is what Chris hangs out with. And ChrisAbel.com, real Chris Abel on the socials. Also, YouTube channel is really great. Getting plugged in with all things weird robots. And that's exactly what you're bringing today. And I think that summertime burger lovers, I would like to flash back to a time with my father, Chris. And my dad, when he would make a steak, burgers were kind of the same, except not medium rare. But when you make a steak, instead of saying, "How would you like your steak, medium rare? Do you like a steak, medium rare, something like that?" That's how you take yours.
2: Yep.
1: Yeah. So my dad would instead, "How would you like your steak? One whiskey, two whiskeys, or three whiskeys?" And that's how well your steak got done. It sounds like a robo grill might be a great idea for my dad.
2: It, and great, because this is a Canadian innovation. So there's a company in Burlington who has the cool name of Gastronomous Tech. And they have created this Chrono Grill, is what it's called. It's a robotic grill for grilling burgers. And basically, it's a grill with a large circular platform on top. And that circular platform slowly moves like the face of a clock, hence the term, the name Chrono Grill. And so the idea is you can put 12 patties on that clock face, and as they slowly rotate around, they'll get cooked. Now, what's cool about the robotic side is that it has a robotic hand that can move in and flip the patties over so they get cooked on both sides. There's a robotic finger, a large robotic finger that leans in and will tap the patties at the top to be able to monitor and measure the temperature of each patty as it moves around. And then you have AI-powered cameras watching the entire thing. And so as the clock face moves, it'll kick out one completed patty, and then a new raw patty will move in to start the process again. They've just installed this Chrono Grill at the University of Guelph, who's been testing it out there, and they're really pleased with it. The staff at the University of Guelph, they said their attraction to this was not speed. Yes, this thing can pump through a lot of burgers, which you need to feed a lot of students and staff members. But the fact that it's consistent, that every patty comes off perfectly cooked each and every time. That's both whether it's a beef patty or whether it's a chicken patty. Gastronomous Tech, I love that name, says that so far they've installed this Chrono Grill at a number of institutions and campuses, and they've managed to serve 2.5 million burgers.
1: Wow.
2: So they're doing very well. No word yet as to any talks between them and some of the big brands, the restaurant companies. No, White Castle's been experimenting with robots on their grills. Whether or not, you know, a Canadian company from Burlington starts to provide cooking robots for Arby's, Harvey's, we'll find out.
1: So it's like the George Foreman grill, but a robot.
2: Yeah.
1: So it'd be like the George Bot.
2: The George Bot.
1: The lean, mean AI grilling machine.
2: Tick, tick, tock, it's burger time.
1: Instead of Wally, it'd be like Grilly.
2: Yeah.
1: I was trying to come up with some stupid names while you're doing that. I like the idea. I think it's kind of fun. I mean, really, I also was shocked, like, when someone started putting cake into a vending machine.
2: Oh,
1: I was
2: like,
1: really? Like, that's, how's that even possible? But if you kind of imagine a machine like this, maybe you get a fresh burger out of a grilling machine or out of a vending machine.
2: Well, and it depends how further can they automate the process in terms of, you know, now you need to get a robot to come and put on the toppings and the ingredients, or to warm up the buns, that kind of thing. We'll find out.
1: Mm. Do you take your buns toasted or not toasted?
2: I take them kind of toasted, but soft. Oh, I do like the way that some of the burger joints, you know, it's still a soft burger when you get your hands on it.
1: Oh, nothing like a soft bun, though. Gotta tell you. All right, well, to the other absolute other end of the spectrum of eating burgers, the next robot is also from Canada, but deals with things differently.
2: The other end. So not just eating, but this is from a company called Whisker. They've created a litter robot, which they've been selling for a couple of years now. Finally, it's available in Canada. So coming on June 22nd, Whisker will be bringing in their line of litter robots. There's about three of them. The first one is going to sell for $1,200. It's called the Litter Robot 5. And then you have the little litter robot, which they're selling for $175. And so what these machines do is, number one, they have an automated cleaning. So yes, it will sift through the sand and remove the little lumps. It has an automatic odor control. So there is a device that will kind of make sure that the smell is trapped and replaced by something else. But also what's interesting is they have an array of sensors that they say will be able to monitor the cat's behavior for clues about changes in the cat's health. And so this is something I've not tested. I haven't had a chance to try it out. My interest was just simply that this was something that hadn't been made available in Canada for many years. And now suddenly, this year, on the fifth generation, the Litter Robot 5 is finally coming to Canada.
1: So the cats are free. The pooper scooper is $1,200.
2: You got it.
1: So then if it reads what comes into the box and says that your cat is sick, it's like, time for a new free cat. Yeah, preserve the $1,200 robot.
2: Time to go to the vet and find out just how expensive keeping Mr. Pebbles going. We'll find out.
1: Pebbles. Chris Abel is here. Okay, now you've seen like the video games. I've seen the airplane ones too, but the drive a car video game seats where it's got all the screens around you and it's amazing and you're like sitting in a car and it's just like moves like a car, moves like an airplane, all those kind of simulator type things. Well, someone's come up with something that's nothing like that.
2: Right. That's true. I've spent my entire career trying out those kinds of devices. You can get a flight stick that will turn your living room into a fighter jet. You can, of course, get pedals and a steering wheel that turns your office chair into a racing car for Formula One races, all sorts of things. I'm surprised that we're only finally now, and this isn't an official product that you can buy in a store. You can't go to Best Buy and get this. But, you know, in the maker world, a guy who's pushed a little plans on a company on a website called GitHub. You can download the plans if you're smart, if you're savvy, you've got access to a 3D printer, then you can actually create a controller that simulates riding a horse. So this is a metal bar with a harness that's put together. You got a pair of stirrups for your feet and reins that you can hold on to, all of which are connected to devices that go to the keyboard and mouse on your PC computer. And so you can play standard computer games that has a horse riding mode. You think of most of the knights, the armor kind of games. There's usually a mode where you're riding around on a horse. Well, the left and the right and the fast and the slow controls are now mapped towards having your feet in these stirrups and holding onto the reins of this sort of, you know, product. So, I mean, this is not something you can officially buy yet. I'm sure a lot of video game companies will be interested to see how successful this is. This is something for hobbyists to try out, but it's not something I've seen before. So I wanted to talk about that just because I think, oh, this is a cool idea. Mm-hmm. And I would love to hear from people. Is this something you've been looking for? Sometimes I talk about this. The first time I talked about a video game where you get to play a realistic cat, I had people write in and go, oh, I've been waiting years for this.
1: Oh, so really?
2: I'm waiting right now. If anybody listening to us is like, finally, I get to ride a horse.
1: I think it's fun. It'd be like all kinds of cowboy games and things like that that you could play. That's fun. And it's a whole lot better than those show jumping horse things where they're like a horse on a stick, like a stuffed horse that you see online. Like, this is a big step forward for the people who have never actually been on a horse. And plus, horses are expensive, so this is probably cheaper.
2: And horse racing simulations have been big in Japan.
1: Mm-hmm.
2: So I'm waiting to see if anybody's going to use this for the Japanese games. But also, you know, you think of Legend of Zelda. There's lots of horse riding adventures.
1: Lots of fun to be had. All right, get connected with Chris, Real Chris Abel on the socials. As always, some weird robot things and burgers. Thank you, Chris.
2: Take care.
1: Shane Hewitt and the Night Shift coming up for you next. Mr. Sunshine's going to be here. Matt Gurney with the recession and immigration.
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12: Now the latest forecast from the AM 800 Weather Center. We have a few clouds overnight with wind becoming light, the low 10 or 50 Fahrenheit. Sunny tomorrow, the high 27 or 81. Few clouds tomorrow night, the low 13. Then sunshine for both Thursday and Friday, highs of 30 or 86. For the weekend, looks like Saturday, we have a chance of showers, the high 25. And we could see rain on Sunday, the high 27 or 81.
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1: Matt Gurney, Mr. Sunshine, is here, and he's going to answer all the questions we need to know about why the government does dumb things. Go.
25: You're going to have to narrow that down a bit. I think that's a little too open-ended. I mean, if I was, I know you're kidding, but if I was going to give a serious answer to this, what I would honestly say is that This is not my joke. It's not my insight, but you've probably heard this before. The conspiracy theorists have it backwards, where they think the governments are made up of small groups of hyper-confident people that want to do evil, when in reality, governments are huge groups of incompetent people trying to do good, and they get in each other's way.
1: Yeah.
25: So,
1: well, they also go as long as they can, the politicians, until somebody calls them out, then they react. And they will try to fly under the radar for as long as they can. And I think that's what's happened this week. Readtheline.ca. That's where you go get connected with Matt and his colleagues on everything they write online. You can subscribe to it. It's pretty cool. They'll send you an email with new stories and they write notes and you get a little email with Matt wrote a note. And so get in on that online. Mark Carney, the prime minister, has not said recession. Pierre Poilievre said, we need to talk about this. Speaker says no. But he did acknowledge weakness in the economy. So I guess as an economist who is the leader of a country, the R word is probably a dangerous word, I guess, in your polling. But I would say the T word called trust would also be important with Canadians.
25: I might take this a little bit of a different direction that you were expecting. But in recent years, one of the things, and I don't want to oversimplify it because economics are complicated, right? Like a lot of stuff gets thrown into the mix. And God knows I don't have the ability to do a proper job understanding half this stuff. But one of the things we were running into every year was that like we were pumping more and more people into the country. Like we had a rapidly expanding population. And all those people would go to Tim Hortons and go to Canadian Tire and go to Walmart and spend money. And that was generating economic activity. We have now actually begun actively ramping down the number of people we're letting into this country. And I don't have the stats on this at hand, but I actually think, if I'm not wrong, I think the population actually dipped, like, which is way outside of what we've been experiencing in recent years.
1: I believe that's
25: here.
1: Accurate, yeah.
25: Which just means, again, like people who aren't economic nerds need to know that GDP is basically a tally of every dollar spent in the economy in that year or that quarter or whatever. And that's all it is. If you buy a house for $1 million, you have contributed $1 million to GDP. If you go to Timmy's and buy like a sandwich and a coffee for $6, you just contributed $6 to GDP.
1: You stole the sandwich.
25: if you stole it, there is no GDP. But so all the economic activity that Canadians are generating is the economy, and it's slowing down. I'm not shocked it's slowing down. Lower or negative population growth, tariff pressure and uncertainty, all these things. Cost of living means people are reining in discretionary expenses and on and on and on. So I'm not shocked. But yeah, if you're Mark Carney, it's going to cause you a political problem. I don't think it's his fault, but it is going to be his problem.
1: So let me frame it this way. You know, 6 years ago, 8 years ago, it became very obvious that the cover-up for bad economics was grow the population, because you just insert more people into the mall, they tend to spend more money. So are you spending more money per person? No, but you are spending more money. And that's what the previous government did. And this is the reality check of the actual state of things in regards to the economy. And so that reset is happening, especially when the economy is dipping. They must know this, right? Like, we've been in a recession for a decade, really, when you pull out the population growth, Matt. And this maybe is a good thing for people to realize that this is the mask that the government plays and pretends that, hey, by the way, we're not going to make the budget, so let's bring in more people.
25: Look, again, I'm not an economist, and the more I try to explain economics, the worse this is going to go for everybody. But just to make this as simple as possible, imagine you are a shopkeeper and you've got a town, you're in a village and there's 100 people in the village, and that is your whole economy. There are no tourists, there are no day trippers. You're stuck with 100 people. If you want to grow your revenue and the population is stuck at 100, the only way you're going to be able to grow your business is to either become in some way more competitive, squeeze out costs so that you can keep more profit. You're going to need to be able to offer more so that people actually have more reason to spend more money at your store. Or you need the people to be more prosperous. And if they have extra cash to spend, odds are they'll spend some of it on you. The other solution, of course, is that you keep everybody buying exactly the same stuff. No one earns a dollar more, but your town's population goes from 100 to 120. And now you're making the money off the 20 extra customers. You are exactly right. That is Canadian economics for the last decade, where, if anything, our actual economic productivity has been flat or in some ways declining. And this is like, people get very angry about this. They fight about it on the internet, which is dumb. Don't do that. But we are falling behind the United States because Americans who have God knows economic problems of their own. I'm not saying this with rose-colored glasses, but the Americans are incredibly good at figuring out ways to make sure every person in that country is generating more economic activity than they were the year before. Canadians aren't. And look, immigration's a tough issue. I love immigrants. I think it's fantastic that people come here to build new lives. I also think we completely lost control of the system and overwhelmed our ability to absorb them. So hopefully we can get it back to a more sane level so that we can continue to get the benefits of immigration without the downsides. But also, we as Canadians need to start asking ourselves, why does productivity in this country suck? Why do we produce less per working hour than Americans? And consistently and chronically so. Once upon a time, a few generations ago, Canada was roughly as efficient as a country as the United States, and some metrics even better. It's been a long time, man. We have not been able to say that in decades.
1: Well, if we go back in time, I mean, when the Conservatives were running the show, you know, this is kind of the upstream lead time to this productivity thing. And then you have the Liberals for 10 years. So it's not party specific. It's Canadian. At the same time, though, I mean, this influx of immigrants and everything else was a policy of this particular party. And maybe you can help me understand then, because I can hear the text messages being typed. But why is it that it's any different with a new man at the head of the party when the people in the background of the party are the same people? Like, shouldn't the party pay the price for this? That's what Canadians want to know.
25: You're kind of asking two different things. You know, should the party pay the price? I thought it should. Voters disagreed with me. So there you go. Or at least millions of them did. To the bigger question, I think you're asking about responsibility and blame and issues like that. I think that's more complicated. Mark Carney is not Justin Trudeau. Different guy, different life experiences, different priorities. What I think Mark Carney is trying to do, and I'm not trying to say this to defend or attack him. This is just my assessment. It's not a judgment. It's an assessment. I think he's trying to put this country on a pretty fundamentally different track economically, but he's trying to not mess around with it socially. So that's why we're seeing a lot of very similar economic social policies from this government, because Mark Carney needs to keep his Liberal Party happy. He needs to keep the Liberal base voters happy. And if he's going to be changing everything on the economic front, he's got to play the hits on the social front. I don't know if that's going to work. I think, you know, it's not always possible to draw a neat dividing line between a social issue and an economic issue. I think that could be the problem he's going to start running into a little bit. But overall, I do think Carney has the right idea of what our big picture problems are. But it's been more than a year, man. I think you and I talked about this just a week or two ago. I'm not seeing the big changes we need to see here. And I don't know if it's just because this ship takes a long time to turn or if because the ship's steering wheel is broken.
1: Yeah. Maybe the ship's sinking. The other thing I would just say is that sports is such a good analogy, and it's okay to throw big, beautiful passes all day. Sometimes you just need to run the ball and gain a yard. And I think Canadians are looking at their government going, gain a yard. Just gain us a yard. Gain us a yard and make my meat cheaper. Gain us a yard and make my milk cheaper. Like, just do something to gain us 1 yard.
25: Another way I would put it, using a different sport, is, you know what garbage goals are?
1: Yeah, I love garbage goals.
25: They're goals.
1: Great goals. They're still goals.
25: Yeah.
1: I'll take a garbage goal, too. Hockey, football, and Matt Gurney. Thank you, brother.
25: Thank you.
1: Connect with Matt at readtheline.ca.
0: The FIFA World Cup kicks off when Mexico hosts South Africa Thursday, June 11th. And Canada hits the pitch against Bosnia and Herzegovina Friday, June 12th. 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
7: Now the latest forecast from the AM 800 Weather Center. We have a few clouds overnight with wind becoming light, the low 10 or 50 Fahrenheit. Sunny tomorrow, the high 27 or 81. Few clouds tomorrow night, the low 13. Then sunshine for both Thursday and Friday, highs of 30 or 86. For the weekend, looks like Saturday we have a chance of showers, the high 25. And we could see rain on Sunday, the high 27 or 81.
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16: Three things we learned today, Shane Hewitt and the Night Shift. Appreciate all the text messages for the Good News Tuesday. That's kind of fun. Hey, all of your good news that you sent in. Fun stuff. Always appreciative to share the good news. It just makes you feel better. Got to tell you. I love it. And this was good news, too. Our first guest that we want to feature on Three Things We Learned Today is Dr. Jacqueline Harding, who joined us to talk about kids.

0: And the family of Grammy-winning singer Peebo Bryson says he died today after suffering a stroke. The 75-year-old singer had a number of hits, including the one he hit the top 10 with, along with Canadian Celine Dion in 1992. That was Beauty and the Beast, the theme from the Disney film of the same name. This is the Canadian Press. In sports, the Stanley Cup Final continues this hour in Raleigh, North Carolina, where the Hurricanes are hosting the Vegas Golden Knights in Game 1. Meantime, Vancouver Canucks general manager Ryan Johnson says former NHL forward Manny Malhotra brings consistency and communication to the new role as new head coach of the team.
1: He holds players accountable. It's not rainbows and every day. He's able to navigate the adverse situations by being consistent.
0: Malhotra spent the past two seasons as head coach of the American Hockey League's Abbotsford Canucks and guided the team to a Calder Cup championship in 2024-25. The Vancouver Golden Eyes have locked up star forward Sarah Nurse to a two-year contract. And the NBA championships between the San Antonio Spurs and New York Knicks tip off tomorrow night. From the Canadian Press, I'm Lisa Laporte.
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7: Now the latest forecast from the AM 800 Weather Center. We have a few clouds overnight with wind becoming light, the low 10 or 50 Fahrenheit. Sunny tomorrow, the high 27 or 81. Few clouds tomorrow night, the low 13. Then sunshine for both Thursday and Friday, highs of 30 or 86. For the weekend, looks like Saturday we have a chance of showers, the high 25. And we could see rain on Sunday, the high 27 or 81.

0: It's almost summer, and you know what that means. That's right. 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
5: Now the latest forecast from the AM 800 Weather Center. We have a few clouds overnight with wind becoming light, the low 10 or 50 Fahrenheit. Sunny tomorrow, the high 27 or 81. Few clouds tomorrow night, the low 13. Then sunshine for both Thursday and Friday, highs of 30 or 86. For the weekend, looks like Saturday we have a chance of showers, the high 25. And we could see rain on Sunday, the high 27 or 81.
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18: Pat Roach is here, the one and the only. How are you doing, brother?
19: I'm doing really good. Yeah, right, really good.
18: How many times a day do people see you and just go, Randy?
19: Well, when I get off the RV, you know, to go grab some food or something, you'll get a Randy, right? But sometimes, see, I mean, I wear glasses, right? There you go. And a shirt and
18: who's
19: a jacket.
18: Who's this guy? You know, having a shirt on.
19: Right. They don't know who I am. So sometimes I'm like Superman, you know, you have to jump in the phone.
18: This is Clark Kent right now.
19: Yes, Clark Kent, but no glasses. But, you know, when you go to an airport or something or a busy spot, like when we left Halifax heading here, met a guy from Australia. And he waited for us to finish our meal, and he came up and said, "I'm a huge fan, Randy. I just love you." And he knew my real name. He knew Pat Roach, and would you mind getting a photo? And he was just shaking, you know, like giving the phone, gave it to my wife, and then he said, "I have a tattoo of Mr. Leahy. Would you like to see it? It's on my leg." And then he pulled his pants down in the airport and showed me his leg tattoo of Mr. Leahy, the good old trailer park supervisor. And no one else saw or anything. It was all good, but it was really nice, right? So it is good to get the recognition. But in a busy place like an airport, it happens, say, more than if you're just walking into a store or something, especially when you have shirts on, you know. The white pants, no shirt, boom.
18: Having shirts on.
19: You're recognized immediately.
18: We will talk about Trailer Park Boys. Pat Roach is here, Randy from the Trailer Park Boys. We will talk about them a bit. First, though, we're going to talk about your comedy tour because you are out cruising about and only character appropriate. Like, you're supposed to, this is like the Pat Roach season now, not the Randy season. And then you go partner up with RV Canada and you do it in a travel trailer and an RV. So I feel like you're keeping the trailer park kind of quietly with you always.
19: Well, it's actually. The RV is nicer than some of the good old trailers at Sunnyvale Trailer Park. It's nice and clean and modern, so you know, it's really comfortable.
18: Aren't they amazing? It's like home. I used to be a camper and had a big trailer, dude. Like, it's ridiculous.
19: Yeah, the only camper I had was a tent camper. I don't know if you know the old tent campers that pop up and then on the end. So I had one of those, which is nice. But the
18: mine
19: RV
18: had air conditioning.
19: Oh no, yeah, that's fancy. That's fancy, Shane. But I mean, this one here has slides on it. So once you're all parked and have the emergency brake on, the slides put in it. So yeah, it's like a living room right there. You know, it's glamping, I guess it would be considered, right?
18: Absolutely. Tell me about touring around Canada for the Pat Roach Comedy Tour. What are you up to?
19: I tour around, and right now we are in Canada. I do the Randy Cheeseburger Picnic Comedy Tour, a comedy show. And right now I'm doing 14 shows. 12 of them are in Ontario and 2 in Quebec. And it's just a lot of silliness, you know. Our fans come out. Like, the world is a little bit stressful these days. And people need to get out and be silly, and they like comedy. So, and we have a lot of fans, you know. Our show is played in 182 countries around the world on Netflix. So, but right now, like in Canada, we get all these fans coming out right now, and it's just a lot of fun. We tell some jokes and sing some songs and have some cheeseburger picnic contests and prizes and just a lot of silliness and some shenanigans and stuff. And well, sometimes, you know, if there's trouble, my pantsy might even come off, you know. So it's a lot of fun. And so far, the first couple shows we've done have been just great. So
18: you can get your tickets at diamondmineagency.com or the Eventbrite tickets. You'll find them quick and easy. You know, you have to return that RV back in the same condition that you got it in, right?
19: Yes. But I'm a clean fella, Shane. So it's, I just got to return it full. And there may be some snacks or some cheeseburgers in the fridge. Maybe. I don't know. I don't know if we'll have any leftover cheeseburgers for the folks.
18: I remember when the Trailer Park Boys, as a gang, would come to town. The parties afterwards were always a little bit bananas. Not that my judgment matters in any way, but I think that you've done a fantastic job at embracing the Randy, but you can see Pat in Randy and you can see Randy in Pat. And I think so many comedians try to just like, no, man, it's time for the new me. And I think you've done such a fantastic job. And I'm going to explain one qualifier for that that happened just this week. I'm in the village of Merrickville. I'm kind of halfway between Brockville and Ottawa, which you're going to be here in a week or so. There was one of the gentlemen who works the HVAC. I was on the phone talking to Marissa, and we were making the arrangements to plan our chat. And he overheard me say Trailer Park Boys. He was so excited, not only at the fact that because he didn't know you were coming yet. He was so excited at the fact that there was somebody else who liked the Trailer Park Boys that he could talk to about it. That's the kind of level. And so I think you've done a great job with all of it, my man.
19: Oh, thank you very much. Appreciate that.
18: Mm-hmm. So for the Trailer Park Boys fans that come to your comedy show, what can they truly look forward to that's a fit for them? And for the people that want to go see the Pat Roach Comedy Tour show, what's a fit for them?
19: So, you know, I've talked to the fans who have come to the show, and they just love my cheeseburger picnics, because I do give references from the episodes and from Sunnyvale Trailer Park. And I mean, it's like a variety show where you know there is some music and there's some jokes, and then the audience interaction for the contests and prizes and all the games that we do. And I even have a trivia contest related to Trailer Park Boys and give out prizes for that. So everyone gets right into it. And you know, hecklers at some comedy shows are frowned upon. But cheeseburger picnics, it's a sign of love. You know, Randy gets told to frig off, you know, frig off, Randy, whatever. And that's a sign of love. So I don't mind that at all. So the fans can expect to see it related back to Trailer Park Boys, to Sunnyvale Trailer Park. But I've talked to a few folks. I always ask, who's not a fan, who's never seen the show? Because sometimes if a guy likes the show, he may bring his lady and she's never seen it. And after the show, they say, I'm going to start watching. I had a great time here. Everyone was so nice and having so much fun. I have to check out this show that you're on, because if it's anything like what this comedy show was like, it's going to be awesome. And one fella told me one time his girlfriend did not want to go, and she was giving him grief. And then he looked over at her, and she was laughing harder than any of the fans and stuff of Trailer Park Boys. So it totally changed her mind, and they were very happy. She was very happy because she thought it was going to kind of be a waste of time, but instead she had a great time. So that's flattery right there. I like hearing these things.
18: So this is a great chance. You have the whole country listening right now, Pat Roach. We've got your comedy tour covered. We've got your comedy stuff covered. What do you say to all the Trailer Park Boys fans? They have relationships with these characters. Like the guy, the HVAC guy I met last week, he was so excited by the idea. What do you say to them?
19: I say a big thank you to the fans. Thank you for being so loyal. And, you know, I hear the stories about, you know, how sometimes the people say watching our show has got them through tough times. You know, they may have, say, be going through a divorce or an illness or losing a job or depressed and stuff. And they thank me when they meet me in person, saying, you've really got me through some tough times. And, you know, we were just trying to be funny is all we were trying to do. We didn't think we were going to make a difference or anything. But to hear those stories is really touching. And our fans are just so nice. And they're young to old of all, every type of employment. You know, you could be doing anything from blue collar to white collar. They just seem to like to have a laugh. And I know that we're referred to all the time, you know, like just one of the guys working with us says, yeah, me and my buddy, when we're driving, if you're driving, it's like at the lights, take a Leahy, which is take a left, or at the lights, take a Randy, which is a right. And then all the different sayings.
18: Oh, amazing. You know?
19: So when you're talking to that HVAC guy, he just wants to talk about some of the favorite moments in the show that cracked him up and stuff. And that, to me, that's true joy. And, you know, I really want to thank them for enjoying it. And I consider myself lucky to have been part of it and very grateful.
18: The Trailer Park Boys show came out in 2001. It's Throwback Thursday. Pat Roach is on tour slinging cheeseburgers, jokes, and just all around good times. diamondmineagency.com or just find the event rights for your neck of the woods, and he's going to be coming close by soon. Thanks so much for being here, Pat. It's great to see you.
19: Thank you for having me. Good to see your face, Shane.
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10: Now the latest forecast from the AM 800 Weather Center. We have a few clouds overnight with wind becoming light, the low 10 or 50 Fahrenheit. Sunny tomorrow, the high 27 or 81. Few clouds tomorrow night, the low 13. Then sunshine for both Thursday and Friday, highs of 30 or 86. For the weekend, looks like Saturday we have a chance of showers, the high 25. And we could see rain on Sunday, the high 27 or 81.
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23: It's date night, and Jen Kirsch is cheating on Tony. Don't tell Tony. Jen Kirsch is here, and normally Tony and Jen would kind of bounce the ball around a little bit on date night, on dating things that people are going through, share some ideas and so much more. But in Tony's absence, I'm going to be the stand-in wingman. And here we go, Jen. You found a post you wanted to talk about.
24: I did. I noticed a post online trying to educate people that divorce isn't always a challenge. Divorce isn't always something that is seen as something to be sad for someone, but instead it's meant to be a celebration. It's meant to showcase people that were able to remove themselves from a situation that may longer wasn't serving them.
23: The quote specifically says, divorce isn't always a tragedy. Sometimes it's a woman finally getting to rest on a Saturday for the first time in 8 years.

0: We have these conversations, Shane. Of course, it's all yours and my experiences too. I don't mind at all that you said you, because you're absolutely right. And that's why I love these conversations. And I think that's why you guys listening may enjoy them as well and be nodding your head, because it is very hard to look at how we are a part of the mix. And it's easy to point fingers. And then, our phones these days are literal smartphones where we're now shown everything on our feeds that are in agreement with what we're thinking, because we're writing about it in our notes section and we're thinking, oh, this the stars have aligned, when really it's just what we're working through. So I think that it can be a celebration to move forward on divorce if two people aren't willing to both do the work, because it does get tiring. But also, yes, the dream is to make things work. That's why we get together in the first place. There's that
1: Well,
0: hope.
1: I'd like to add to that,
0: Yes.
1: is that you're absolutely right. I mean, that's the algorithm argument right there, is that
0: Yes.
1: anybody who doesn't think that you're living in a bubble, like you're living in a bubble. Jen just proved it with her example, was very accurate. That's the bubble. That's the bubble. Life is great. I'm in my flow. You're not. You're just getting fed stuff that doesn't make you feel uncomfortable in any way. And
0: Yes.
1: isn't that a crazy notion to think that that's all you're actually getting fed? And I can tell you this, the one thing about divorce is not worth it, right? Divorce is not worth it until you get to a point when you realize the person you are on the other side of that relationship is who you are because of all the bad things that happened in that relationship. So when you can be grateful for all the things that broke or didn't work, and I'm not saying abuse, okay? I'm not going to say that. But when it comes to things that didn't work or were broken, that's when you realize that that person, even though it didn't work out, was a necessary ingredient in the recipe of your awesomeness. And that's the part. That's when you go, oh, okay. It
0: Yes,
1: was worth it.
0: I'll take up on that.
1: I like that. Jen Kirsch, as always, date night, sans Tony. Thanks, bud.
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8: From the National Newsroom of the Canadian Press, I'm Lisa Laporte. There's been an exchange of fire in the Middle East after reports of faltering peace talks between the U.S. and Iran. It comes after Iranian reports that the country had stopped communicating with mediators about extending a ceasefire in the war with the U.S. and Israel. U.S. President Donald Trump had earlier disputed the claim, saying the talks were continuing. Canada, U.S. Trade Minister Dominic LeBlanc has met with his American counterpart in Washington. He was joined by Canada's chief trade negotiator on Tuesday as he met with U.S. Trade Representative Jameson Greer. Speaking to reporters afterward, LeBlanc says the Canadian side is focused on getting an outcome that's in the best interests of Canadian workers, farmers, and businesses.
9: This trip has not been without some turbulence. We've all been in contexts where there's turbulence. You don't take your seatbelt off and run up and down the aisle and kick in the cockpit door. You remain focused on the work that you need to do, and you come through the turbulence very much focused on the outcome.
8: LeBlanc says the U.S. has a list of about 30 issues with Canada of varying technicality, but wouldn't elaborate on the contents of letters he's received from U.S. and Mexican trade officials. NDP parliamentary leader Don Davies says Prime Minister Mark Carney's move to secure a majority government through floor crossings is undemocratic. He tabled a bill about floor crossers on Tuesday. A spokesperson for Immigration Minister Lina Diab says expedited visa processing for 37 Gazan students and their families stranded in third countries is now underway. But as Canadian Press reporter Jason White explains, an advocacy group says the visa interview interview process has been more like a witch hunt.
6: Palestinian Students and Scholars at Risk says the interviewers are pressing the students on their reasons for attending state-funded universities in Gaza under a Hamas government. The president of the University of Toronto Faculty Association says Gazan students in Egypt would have already been cleared by Israel to cross the border. So she says there's no reason to believe they have a credible connection to Hamas.
8: The Canadian Press has reached out to the Immigration Minister's Office for a response. The Newfoundland and Labrador government is offering millions of dollars to companies interested in oil exploration off its coast. If ever you're in my arms again, this time I love you much better. And Grammy Award-winning R&B singer Peebo Bryson has died at the age of 75. Bryson's family released a statement on Tuesday saying the singer died after suffering a stroke. This is the Canadian Press. In sports, in Major League Baseball action tonight, the Atlanta Braves edged the Toronto Blue Jays by a score of 4-3. Vancouver Canucks GM Ryan Johnson says he hired Manny Malhotra to be the team's new head coach in part because of how he handled tough times. Johnson says the former NHL forward showed his coaching chops during a difficult spell for the American Hockey League's Abbotsford Canucks last season.
10: There's so many great development stories of players and that went on this past season through all this turmoil and adversity that we were facing. That's where they showed to me as a group the what they were really made of and what they would be able to handle moving forward.
8: Malhotra is the 23rd head coach in franchise history. Green Bay's Josh Jacobs is practicing with the Packers while prosecutors consider whether to file charges against the three-time Pro Bowl running back after his arrest on domestic abuse allegations. From the Canadian Press, I'm Lisa Laporte.
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17: Now the latest forecast from the AM 800 Weather Center. We have a few clouds overnight with wind becoming light, the low 10 or 50 Fahrenheit. Sunny tomorrow, the high 27 or 81. Few clouds tomorrow night, the low 13. Then sunshine for both Thursday and Friday, highs of 30 or 86. For the weekend, looks like Saturday we have a chance of showers, the high 25. And we could see rain on Sunday, the high 27 or 81.
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4: be something that you Good morning, happy Tuesday, everybody. 10:08 on a beautiful Tuesday morning. I'm just loving this weather right now, although I'm a little concerned. I know the whole talk. YouTube is buzzing already this morning. Great to see so many people over there on YouTube. I know Vince, we got P1 Gary over there in Dearborn. Say, Kyle, even though on the radio you should dress nicely all the time, you can dress casual, but it's nice to dress up, right? And yes, I do have some sort of sports jacket on. We'll see how long this lasts, Will, because I'm looking at the temperature in the studio right now. It's 76. How long does this jacket last? Try to be professional today. How long does the jacket last at 76? I don't know. But man, the studio is warm right now. So we will see. But yes, happy Tuesday, everybody. It is so great to talk with you. We got a lot of issues on the show today. But, you know, it's just, I have to ask. Like, I'm itching right now. Like, we spent the whole weekend outside. And I was actually talking to the general. General Schultz is back. And she spent some time up north. I'll just say that. And she was talking about black flies up there. And she's got some bites. But what has happened down here? Like, well, I cannot, like, we were watching the end of Euphoria last night, Kathy and I, before bed, to catch up, and, I, like, the whole time we were watching that show, I couldn't stop itching. It, like, right around the ankles. So I don't know, like, I didn't see any mosquitoes or something like that. Maybe it was something we were biking through the long grass. I don't have any ticks on me, but, like, is anybody else itching?
15: I hear a lot of complaining, and you know who doesn't complain and is the most at risk during this time?
4: Ooh.
15: Bald people like myself. What? We need a bald association in Windsor, Essex. What? I will be one of the board people that is totally fine. We have way more area that we need to cover, and when you get bit on the head, guess what? It shows.
4: Well, maybe, but like I can still, like, I've been bit in my hair before. I don't think it matters if you're bald or not.
15: You can see the bite, and if you are a scratcher, like most people are with mosquito bites, that part of your head is very, very visible at that point. So I'm just saying, you don't have it that bad.
4: I have a texter saying toothpaste for the bites. Like, can you put a little toothpaste? Like, I have that Crest whitening toothpaste.
15: Oh,
4: can I just put that all around your head?
15: That's great for a bald person, Kyle.
4: Yeah,
15: just put that on. Could you imagine? It'd be like if I cut myself while shaving, I put a little piece of paper towel there.
4: I mean, you're not on camera. You know, it's just walk around the city with some toothpaste on your head. If it stops the itching, I'm okay with that right now. I'm willing to put toothpaste all over my ankles because they're so itchy. So, yeah, I don't know. Put toothpaste around your head.
15: That's great. You know what? Let's go walk down Olette doing that. I also think that I was brought up by aliens.
4: Just try to help. I'm just trying to help. We also have an update, too. I almost got a grass stain on this jacket today because there were... So Pro Trap came yesterday for the update on the skunks. He thinks, Jack over there from Pro Trap, great guy. That's the guy I swear by. He thinks we have babies underneath the porch. And there was a couple skunks in the backyard, and the pug, like, took off from the patio today. And I literally had to, like, just kind of jump on him. Almost got grass stain on my jacket. I literally had to jump on the pug right before he was about to kind of attack the skunks at the edge of our fence today. I was almost late for work because we had a skunk attack. But sounds like we have a mom and we have some babies underneath the porch. So that's the skunk update. Still perfect. We still have not had a dog sprayed this summer. So the tradition is ending. But it was very cold. Like, we should have a video camera in our backyard. Because it would have been hilarious today if you would have saw me jump on that pug. He was that close, I think, from getting sprayed. Because the skunk was ready. You know when the skunk kind of gets that tail up right around that butt area? The skunk was ready to go today on that pug. And I just got him in time. So we will see. I guess they're going to put like a fence around the perimeter of our porch or something like that. I don't know. Jack's got a whole plan. But it was very, very iffy today. And thankfully, I just, you know, I don't wear any cologne or anything like that because I know Mike gets a headache from everything. But thankfully, there is no skunk smell, I guess, on this new jacket. So there you go. Meemaw Malosh saying, Kyle, were you close to sand, like sand fleas? I don't know. Vince saying, I hear you, Kyle. My Italian blood attracts mosquitoes or different bugs like that. I wish I had Italian blood. Oh, do I wish. I wish I could cook like an Italian. I don't know what it is, but vinegar will stop the itching. Okay. We'll try. There you go, Will. Just put some vinegar on that bald head. No problem at all. That's what you need right there.
15: Yeah, that's perfect. Yeah. French fries and maybe some ketchup as well.
4: I do like vinegar on French fries. Yeah, a little fish and chips. Yeah. There we go. We're solving your bald issues already today. That's what we do here on the Kyle Horner Show. We do have a packed show, so let's get to it. After the break here, we will talk about the residents at Roseland. It is one step closer to happening, and so we will talk with the chairperson for Windsor's Development and Heritage Standing Committee, Jim Morrison. We'll talk about what was discussed last night, and yeah, one step closer to those condos happening. Some interesting, actually, comments from the mayor this morning that we will discuss as well. Also, a little bit of breaking news here. The University of Windsor giving back the former Greyhound bus depot to the city. That's not the breaking news. That happened last week. With that said, though, the councillor for downtown, Ronaldo Agostino, he has some news on that today. And so we will discuss that with them. A couple things, too, that I'm going to talk about. We actually had some listeners reach out to us when it comes to the condition of Dieppe Park. And I will get into that, but I guess it was in rough condition over the weekend. And so Ronaldo has an update on that. And I do want to talk about the access to safer use space for residents over there at the Village. Of course, I talked with Andrew Dowie yesterday, the MPP for Windsor-Tecumseh, saying the province wants nothing to do with that. They're interested in the Village, but they want nothing to do with drug use at the Village. And so I will ask him about that as well. Floor crossing, of course, at Parliament, that has been a big topic. And there's now legislation that's looking to ban that, although the legislation's been going on for a while, but it's coming up once again at Parliament. They're getting close to their summer break, and so this is trying to be passed through. Brian Massey, actually, who's been, he's really spoken out against floor crossing. He'll join me after 11 o'clock news to talk about this legislation, and can it actually happen? Could we stop floor crossing? And I'd love your thoughts on that as well. And then as we wrap up the show, it's a great story when it comes to cancer. And I know you're saying, Kyle, cancer, great. But it is a breakthrough when it comes to a certain cancer due to an injection, and it really seems to be working. And anytime we have a cancer breakthrough, I really want to talk about that. And so Dr. Mitch Shulman will break down a little bit more on that one. And yeah, anytime we can have good news in cancer, you know, we'll make sure we get it out there. And so we'll talk a little bit about that. But we will take the break, and we will start in Roseland. The residents at Roseland, yet one step closer. We'll get into that coming up next here on the Kyle Horner Show on AM 800.
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17: Now the latest forecast from the AM 800 Weather Center. We have a few clouds overnight with wind becoming light, the low 10 or 50 Fahrenheit. Sunny tomorrow, the high 27 or 81. Few clouds tomorrow night, the low 13. Then sunshine for both Thursday and Friday, highs of 30 or 86. For the weekend, looks like Saturday we have a chance of showers, the high 25. And we could see rain on Sunday, the high 27 or 81.
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15: A condo development at Roseland Golf Course is one step closer to reality following approval from a city committee. Windsor's Development and Heritage Committee met yesterday with one report looking to approve the rezone of the lands at 455 Kennedy Drive to allow for a four-story condo consisting of 48 units. You got 85 above-ground parking spots. You got 74 underground parking spaces. Back in April, we know the city announced the $33 million residence at Roseland condo with 1 to 2 story to 3 bedroom suites priced at roughly between $400,000 to $1 million. Now, the rezoning approval is required to allow for the build, and city administration states there are no concerns when it comes to traffic impacts. I'm surprised by that. Sewer or storm capacity, as it will be addressed during the conceptual site design. Now, committee member and Ward 1 counselor Fred Francis has been very openly opposed to this build. Of course, we've talked with him on the show about that and stated concerns over stormwater capacity, a lack of appraisal for the 1.3 acres of land, and being fair when it comes to other builds in this area. City administration stated during the meeting that the option to have a formal appraisal of the lands was waived by city council during the housing solutions made for the Windsor process, something Francis says he does not remember being consulted about on or off camera. Now, committee member and Ward 1 Councillor Fred Francis says the developer is buying the land for $1.5 million, which he and residents believe is undervalued.
6: You hire appraisal, you get a certified appraisal, you know what it's worth, and you sell it for what it's worth. The fact that city council doesn't want to do that is ridiculous to me. It's public land. That land is owned by the taxpayer. If you're going to sell it, you should probably know what it's valued at so you could get top dollar for it. Anything else is just, you know, shortchanging the taxpayer.
15: Francis says the concern is the other city lands could be sold for not what they are worth.
6: Are you willing to do that at Willstead? Are you willing to do that along the riverfront? You know, we have a policy for a reason, and it doesn't take a lot of money, and it wouldn't take a lot of time to get a professional appraiser to actually appraise the land and tell you exactly what it's worth. So that's a huge concern I'm hearing from residents.
15: This part is interesting here. Council recently approved a three-story housing development a few blocks away at the corner of Cabana Road West and Casgrain. Again, we've talked about that, where council was actually told 3 stories was the tallest they could go. Fred Francis says it doesn't make sense for the condo development at Roseland to be 4 stories when the development over there on Cabana couldn't be.
6: If a 4-story development would not be approved on Cabana, which is 4 lanes in both directions, sidewalks, transit, everything, how do you approve a 4-story development inside a neighborhood with single-family homes around it? That makes even less sense to me.
15: I'm kind of with them on that one. We will talk about that. By the way, last night, Francis put forward a motion to oppose the rezoning, which was supported by Ward 7 Councillor Angela Marignani. That failed. Ward 4 Councillor Mark McKenzie put forward a motion to approve the rezoning, which was supported by Ward 10 Councillor Jim Morrison and committee member Anthony Arbor. Ward 9 Councillor
4: Kieran McKenzie was absent. Francis says residents will still have a chance to speak out on the rezoning as it goes to City Council for final approval. And joining us this morning is the Councillor for Ward 10 and the Chairperson for Windsor's Development and Heritage Standing Committee, Jim Morrison. Jim, welcome back to the show. How are you?
7: Good.
4: Good.
7: Cutting out, I thought I lost you, but good morning, Kyle, and thanks for having me. And hopefully I can address a couple of those comments.
4: Let's get into it here. Tell us why the Standing Committee voted in favor of the rezoning.
7: Well, this has been a part of the Housing Solutions for Windsor plan all along. It was voted 10-1 by council, and Roseland was on the list right from the get-go. So this was a property that we felt could be developed, that we have excess parking space. And, you know, one of the questions is, why didn't we rezone early? Well, we put out an EOI. We didn't even know if anybody would come forward because this was not an easy build. We didn't want to give away all the parking space. So underground parking was a big part of it. And underground parking is very expensive. So, but this is a nice piece of property with, you know, we're looking at 48 units, which, you know, it's kind of interesting. We've spent so much time on this 48 units, and nobody's talking about, last night we talked about a project that's 1,600 units. We've got hundreds of units on Howard coming up, but this one has certainly caused a lot of reaction from the neighborhood. So,
4: yeah.
7: But, you know,
4: yeah,
7: go ahead.
4: And I get it. And, well, let me bring in the traffic impacts here because, listen, I live in that area. When the golf course is full, that Kennedy area is very busy. And so, you know, you're talking about these 48 units. I'm shocked that administration stated there's no concerns over traffic impacts over there. You have no concerns on that?
7: You know, I trust our engineers, our traffic planning people. We've looked at all kinds of bigger developments, and they do studies, and there is no impact. I mean, on an hourly basis, it's a handful of cars moving out of there. I guess, you know, certainly the golfers, there's a lot more golfers on the course than there is residents in this condo structure. So it really, you know, it's always one thing that's brought forward. There's a whole listing of things, but basically the reality of traffic is certainly a lot less for residential development than people believe.
4: You mentioned public feedback. Did it weigh into the decision here?
7: Did what? Did that weigh back?
4: Oh, the public feedback. Did the public feedback, yeah. How did that weigh into this decision?
7: Well, we have public information centers. We've had delegations have come before us at council and at my planning and heritage standing committee meeting. I've listened intently. We get written submissions. It's something that, you know, we knew we couldn't go higher than four stories. And, you know, that was one of the things we certainly listened to because we only wanted to go so big, but we wanted to go high quality, and we wanted to go with underground parking to make it, you know, not using up as much space for the golfers and everybody else.
4: Okay, I have to take a break here. If you don't mind holding on, I want to talk about that. The three stories and the four stories, you know, we mentioned about what's happening over there at Cass Green in Cabana. That's only three stories. I do want to talk about the four stories over there at Roseland and also how this all came to be, how it all went down when it comes to the lack of tender and the price that we got for the property. Okay, so we'll take the break and come back. Again, we are talking about Roseland, the residents at Roseland, with the chairperson for Windsor's Development and Heritage Standing Committee, Jim Morrison. We'll take the news break. We'll come back here on the Kyle Horner Show on AM 800. That's right. Welcome back to the Kyle Horner Show. Kyle Horner with you, talking about the residents at Roseland. Those condos are one step closer as last night, when it comes to the Development and Heritage Standing Committee, they forward a motion and approve that motion for the rezoning, which was supported, by the way, by Ward 10 Councillor Jim Morrison, who's on with us. And Jim, thank you for staying on hold with us. That's where I want to start when it comes to this part of the interview here, where council recently approved a three-story housing development just a few blocks away. We've talked about it over there at Cabana Road West and Cass Green. Council was told three stories was the tallest they could go, yet now you're going to have four stories over there at Roseland. Tell us why. Like, why the difference?
7: Yeah, you know, the Cabana, we designated it as a residential corridor. It was a mixed-use corridor, which was the same as Howard. So on Howard, you're seeing six-story buildings going up. Cabana, we could have been doing six-story apartments, but we felt that it was more in the residential. It was close, too close to other houses, so we limited it to three. Now, Roseland, this parking lot property is really unique. There is no other property like this in the area. Basically, we can go four stories because of the space that we have to work in. We're only building on the footprint of what was already there, so it's set back a long ways away from Kennedy Drive, so it's not close to the road like things would be on Cabana. On one side, you have a parking lot going a long distance, and on the other side, you have a par 3 park golf course, which is not going to be destroyed. It's still going to be there. And then, of course, on the back side, you've got the whole golf course. So this is a unique property that's set back way away from residential properties, and therefore we can go a little higher on such a nice piece of property.
4: Do you know what that intersection will be like? Like when it comes to, let's say you're leaving that condo area, right? The Roseland parking lot area there, and you hit Kennedy. Right now it is a three-way stop, if I am correct. You know, obviously Kennedy's got the stop both ways. Is it going to have lights? Is this going to be stop signs? Do you know what that intersection is going to be like? Because I'm not going to lie to you, I have a lot of techs very concerned about the traffic in that area right now.
7: Yeah, and as I say, the numbers never really bear out when you're adding just residential units. But having said that, I don't have the details on that. But basically, when we do site plan control, it will include where we're going to have ingress and egress out of this property. So it could be, traffic could go in multiple directions here off this property. But, I understand that's a concern that comes forward. I mean, when we look at the one we did on Holborn, we're talking 90 units and it's all going off of Holborn. So, and they gave us numbers. So it really isn't going to be significant what the residents are going to add. But I understand there's the golfers as well. So, but that's all I can really comment
4: okay.
7: about.
4: So we don't know what it's going to look like. We don't know if it's going to be roundabout, stoplights or stop signs. No. We're not sure yet.
7: Yeah, no.
4: Okay.
7: I mean, they'll do a really thorough study of that and make sure that if traffic flows very well. So I'll have to leave it with them for now.
4: Lots of talk about this development not going out to tender. The city had a plan, right? The mayor mentioned it this morning on Mike and Meg, where they wanted the underground parking like you've talked about. They wanted to fit that neighborhood, and they found a developer that would make those plans a reality. Is this how some of the major projects will be in the future? Like, you kind of have a design, and you'll find a developer that will suit that design, and you won't really have, I guess, any competition when it comes to pricing.
7: Well, there's competition. We put it out to all developers. I mean, we've done several properties, and they go out to all developers, and we see different purchase prices. So we basically weigh everything that they're going to do. We put conditions on certain ones. Some don't have a lot of conditions. I mean, we know on the Karen parking lot, it can be a higher rise building, and it doesn't have the other things that we're dealing with here. But let me put it in perspective. The purchase price, because that seems to be one of the main, sticking points with Councillor Francis. We do it this way with these projects because they're all unique. I mean, you think about the Lowe School coming forward, that'll be out there soon. We don't know what the developer really can do with things like that, so you're dealing with heritage there. But on this one, if I look at some comparables, and I must say I'm not a certified appraiser, but I've looked at thousands of appraisals over a 40-year career in banking. I have a pretty good comfort feeling if I think it's in line. So this one here, if you look at the Karen Avenue that I brought up, it's like 2.14 acres. It went for $467,000 per acre. Windsor Stadium just being sold. So we know we've got some information with that. That's 4.55 acres for $566,000 per acre. And that's got a beautiful spot. I mean, you're going to be able to walk into Jackson Park. Roseland, 1.33 acres, so it's a lot smaller. And it works out to $1.1 million per acre. And you know what? We probably could have got more money. Well, we would have got more money if we said to the developer, we'll let you have more space on the surface, take up more of that parking lot, and you don't need to do underground parking, because we figure that underground parking is worth more than another $1 million. So, to make this viable, it has to fit in with the purchase price. And so you look at it, and, you know, the developer says, this is what I got going in, and you got to see if it really works. And we were concerned that we might not even get any good proposals. We were not going to take a really lousy proposal on this property. It's too valuable. We respect all the neighbors. We wanted to put in something that will be very accommodating to the area in terms of the clubhouse being right there with it. And the developer here is working in conjunction with the developer for the clubhouse.
4: Okay.
7: So it'll have a nice uniform look to it. They're right together, and they're working together in partnership. So, but Bear will do is the name of the company. They'll do the clubhouse, and Valenti will do the residential, but they're working together. So when you look at the price, I don't see it being out of line at all. We haven't gone through if we said that this was worth $3 million instead of $1.5 million, I can guarantee you we wouldn't have got any proposals. So, but beyond that, I think this is something that works well for us, what we want, because we're getting exactly what we want rather than another apartment building with a whole bunch of surface parking.
4: Okay, last one here comes to the housing solutions made for Windsor. The city administration stated during the meeting that the option to have the former appraisal of the lands was waived by city council because of the housing solutions made for Windsor process. I thought that was for like affordable housing or to help the housing crisis in this area. To me, Roseland doesn't fall under that. Am I correct by saying those housing solutions is for more affordable housing and the housing crisis in the city? Is that fair to say?
7: I don't think it's fair to say. I think we need more housing, and developers are going to be very reluctant to build affordable housing. So we have to work with what they're willing to build. So yes, we would like to have some affordable housing, but really, developers are really not moving in that direction. So it's really almost impossible to get something to work. Like Roseland, we don't want affordable housing, I don't think. You know, one thing I would say, Kyle, when somebody says to you, yeah, but there's no affordable housing in this project, my response might be, do you want more affordable housing in Roseland? I mean, I think you know the answer to that, right?
4: Fair. And I mean, there's housing that we talked about yesterday. Affordable housing is going up. You know, there's a great project last week that was talked about. But I just wanted to make sure we're understanding the housing solutions made for Windsor process, because I thought that was more for the housing crisis throughout the city.
7: Yeah. I mean, we'd like to incorporate some, but really the reality is, we need to build more houses, which has a cascading effect where people will move into whatever we're building, wherever we're building them, and possibly vacate cheaper houses that already exist. So it serves the purpose, but as I say, affordable housing is really tough. The mayor has also alluded to a Meadowbrook 2.0. So, you know, the one we built, that's the only one we've ever been able to build that's affordable. We are pursuing and looking into possibly building another one. But I'm telling you, it takes an awful lot. You need CMHC involvement. You need developers.
4: I just wanted to make sure we were under. Yeah, I just wanted to make sure we know what's happening with the housing solution here. And so we have some sort of definition of what that means. Last one now, it's going to go to council. Do we know how quickly that's going to go to council for final approval?
7: I think it'll come right at the end of June. I think it's ready to go. I mean, really, council has already debated this, and it's sort of there's nothing new coming forward. Councillor Francis will continue, with his concerns, and I respect his concerns. It's his ward, and the residents don't like change, and I get that. And there's going to be change, but I don't see more four-story buildings going up anywhere around there. Cabana, though, will stay in transition. There's more three-story buildings that will probably pop up. We've got one that's at the tribunal right now, and I expect that the developer will win that one. So there's already been about three different developments along that section.
4: Okay, if it goes to council in June, it's approved. Do we have shovels in the ground when can we have shovels in the ground?
7: Well, we want to build the clubhouse first.
4: Okay.
7: But at the same time, because they're working together, Bear will let Valenti do a lot of things to prep everything up. And there's going to be site plan control here because it's a bigger, more than 10 units. So that holds it up. So I would like to see something for the actual condo starting by the end of the year, or at least fall or end of the year.
8: Okay, interesting.
7: And clubhouse, too. We want clubhouse up and running for next golf season.
4: Okay. Thank you very much, Jim. Appreciate it.
7: Yeah, anytime, Kyle.
4: There you go. Chairperson for Windsor's Development and Heritage Standing Committee, Jim Morrison. And, the residents at Roseland, one step closer. Sounds like it will go to council in June for final approval. Get that clubhouse going, and, you could have... You know, that building when it comes to the condos out there, I guess, construction starting at the end of the year. Okay.
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4: Let's keep it going here in the city this morning. As yesterday, we were actually sent a couple messages from listeners complaining about the condition of Dieppe Park over the weekend. One listener mentioned how he brought his grandsons down to the park so they could hear the Indy race, which was happening in Detroit. Said there was garbage throughout the park and poop bags in planters. Like, can we not do better, people? Can we not do better about that? We reached out to Ward 3 Councilor Ronaldo Agostino about the park, and he joins us to discuss a few different items, and we'll start off with that. Ronaldo, welcome back. How are you?
1: I'm great. Good morning, everybody. Good morning, Kyle. Thanks for having me here today.
4: Well, thank you for coming on. I appreciate it. We reached out to you about some of these complaints at Dieppe Park. Tell us what was going on over the weekend down there.
1: It turned out to be, it was a case of vandalism. So somebody went down there, dumped over all the garbage cans, and, you know, and we, luckily, I was, probably got the same message from the same person you did, and we sent the teams down there right away, and everything's all cleaned up and good to go.
4: Does this happen often? Like when it comes to garbage cans, maybe around Dieppe Park?
1: No, listen, it used to happen often downtown, and we replaced all the garbage cans downtown with the new ones that people can't tip over and can't get into. And, you know, the plan is over time to continue to, actually we added 15 more of them to the downtown core yesterday. And it was a hot walk when we were wearing all black. We're going to continue working our way throughout the core. And certainly the riverfront is on the list of places to get these cans as they continue to come in. But, you know, I think that we have to get a little bit tougher on trash, right? That's what I would like to see. And, you know, what does that mean? Well, I think if you throw trash, you lose cash. I think if we catch somebody throwing trash out of their car, throwing trash or dumping a bin, I think they immediately need to be fined, right? People should get tickets for this kind of stuff. This has got to be stopped. And it's not just people tipping over garbage cans. It's people throwing wrappers out their windows on cars. I see it constantly when I'm driving the expressway. Like, it's real simple. If you throw trash, you lose cash. That's the way it's got to go.
4: Any video? Do you know who it was that was tipping over garbage cans?
1: No, I don't. Okay. I'm not privy to that kind of stuff. Okay. Like, I think people think I'm privy to a lot more than I am.
4: I was just wondering if there's video or something like that. Just, you know, listen, you know, is it just some random kids or something like that? Or is this a problem that's happening over and over again?
1: It's funny because the topic you guys were talking about the other day, there's been, as you noted, there's been three actually bear mace thing. It's young people downtown at 3 o'clock in the morning. Two of them were targeted. The one was random. But, you know, usually you just never know. You never know. But there's ways to do this. And obviously the garbage cans we've put downtown have been a huge success. It's really made things significantly cleaner. And as time goes by and more are available, you know, we'll be putting those in the riverfront as well.
4: One other complaint, too, is the grass at Dieppe Park just being in rough condition down there.
1: Yeah, I went down there and I looked at it and I don't agree with that. It was a little dry, but it certainly wasn't. It's a beautiful, beautiful place.
4: Well, I love Dieppe Park too, but you know, we just wanted to make sure.
1: Sometimes you need a little bit of rain after the sun.
4: No, we've had a lot of rain lately. Trust me, I can tell my lawn. I do want to talk about yesterday too. I talked with Windsor Tecumseh MPP Andrew Dowie when it comes to the access to safer use space for residents. That was listed among the features when it comes to the village at the barn. The province says that it will not support a safer supply or supervised use component in the proposed village at the barn in downtown Windsor. Just your thoughts on that, and would the village at the barn be a drug-free area?
1: Well, here's the thing. If you're going to give somebody four walls, which is the plan, what you do behind your four walls is your business. So you have to acknowledge that, right? And when you give someone a home, part of having a home is the province, nor the federal government, nor the municipality is able to dictate whatever you do in your home. So I think there's some confusion about whether there's going to be a safe injection site inside this place, which is certainly not.
4: Yeah, because the mayor didn't want anything to do with that this morning.
1: Yeah, and I think that that was a little bit misconstrued, and I don't think anybody's talking about putting a safe injection site inside of the, this facility. But you have to acknowledge that when you have four walls, right, when you're inside your home, you could do whatever you want. And people will do whatever they want inside their four walls. We have no control over that. So having preparations to what to do when you're in those four walls and how to help people when they have a condition is part of what the village is all about.
4: Help me out, though. With the Kitchener-Waterloo aspect of it, they don't allow drugs on that premises of their tiny village.
1: Well, they don't allow people to do drugs in their tiny village, right? But when you're in your four walls and the door is closed, if you're going to have this assumption that people aren't going to be doing whatever they want, mm-hmm. you're not very smart.
4: We right? heard yesterday from taxpayers, though, right? Like, I had texts from taxpayers yesterday, from residents, let's say, that obviously will be paying for this, saying they don't want anything to do with that. Their tax dollars don't want anything to do with that if there's going to be drug consumption in the village.
1: Yeah, and I don't think there's going to be drug consumption in the village. But again, you have to acknowledge that part of solving this problem is actually acknowledging what the problem is, right? We don't get to dictate to people what they get to do in their own four walls. I'm not going to tell you what
4: to
1: do.
4: But those four walls are in the village, which we're going to be paying for as taxpayers.
1: Yes, but if that person who's staying in there is also paying because it's their home, right?
4: Mm-hmm.
1: Who are you to tell somebody that they can't do what they want to do in their four walls? So if I'm looking at you and I'm saying, I want to help you get better, there's no question about it. And listen, I just spent half an hour on Polisher.
4: Mm-hmm.
1: Where I'm sitting outside Positive Pathways where there's people going there for resources,
4: mm-hmm.
1: right? Part of what this village is, and it doesn't have to do anything with the province, it's because of the uniqueness of that area and what we can do there, is that the supports have to be a part of this.
4: Mm-hmm.
1: And if you're just going to ignore the fact that, well, this is not something I'm into, then what are you trying to do here? Mm-hmm. Are we trying to help people? Right?
4: So the supports will be there.
1: They're or close,
4: yep.
1: But they're always there. They're always there, whether it's through the Windsor Essex County Health Unit, whether it's through Positive Pathways. There is organizations that do this kind of stuff, and I'm sure that it's recovery-based.
4: Mm-hmm.
1: But you're not going to ignore the fact that you're looking at creating a low-barrier type of housing system shelter where you're going to be taking OW, ODSP. You're going to be having this buy-in with the person. You have to acknowledge the fact that you've got to be prepared for anything and everything.
2: 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That's right. 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
10: Now the latest forecast from the AM 800 Weather Center. We have a few clouds overnight with wind becoming light, the low 10 or 50 Fahrenheit. Sunny tomorrow, the high 27 or 81. Few clouds tomorrow night, the low 13. Then sunshine for both Thursday and Friday, highs of 30 or 86. For the weekend, looks like Saturday we have a chance of showers, the high 25. And we could see rain on Sunday, the high 27 or 81.
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4: Last one here, because I think it's a good text, and then we'll get to the floor crossing. Kyle, but it's not their house. They're renting a room that's not their house. And so, like, I kind of brought that up to Ronaldo, right? And they are paying it.

0: person's home until they're able to move on to the next pillar, to get out of the village. I will say this, the research that I've done, I think the longest stay at the Avivo Village in Minneapolis was 250 days. I think you can quote me on that, at least in my research. I think the longest stay was 250 days. So, you know, it takes a little while. It takes a little while to get back on their feet. I know a lot of you are saying, like, how are they supposed to get over their addictions if they can't use? You just can't do a cold turkey, right? I mean, a lot of you, we've talked about cold turkey when it comes to smoking and how difficult that is. And so, you know, it's definitely going to be a conversation. But, yeah, just to that last texter, because I thought that was important, it does seem to be like they're going to say this is their home. Like, they own it and not really the renting aspect of it. But, again, you know, there's just not enough info out there. The proposal hasn't even gone to the province, like the mayor said, right? So we'll leave it at that. Let's go to Floor Crossing here. As NDP MP Don Davies says, he'll introduce a bill to ban MPs from crossing the floor without first getting support from voters. In a brief statement yesterday, Davies, the party's parliamentary leader, said his proposed bill would require members of parliament who wish to join another party to first obtain consent from their constituents through a by-election or sit as an independent until the next general election. He's actually scheduled to talk more about it today when it comes to that legislation as parliament enters the final push before the summer break. Now, last week, NDP leader Avi Lewis backed the party's long-held stance against floor crossing. This is what he said. We believe in the democratic will of people. So if you want to change parties, that's no problem. You can resign, run in a by-election, and you can run to be a part of another party. Very interesting comments. They're joining us to discuss this legislation is the former MP of Windsor West, Brian Massey. Brian, welcome back to the show. How are you?
1: Good, thanks, Kyle. How are you?
0: I'm doing very well. Thank you for doing this, because correct me if I'm wrong, but this legislation has been in the works for a while, right?
1: Yeah, no, it's been around a long time, and it's been every parliament I've been a part of has had a member bringing this forward. Peter Stauffer from our party, the New Democratic Party, at times had it. A conservative had it. I don't know if a liberal had it, but it definitely has been lurking about every single parliament that I was involved in. There was eight of them.
0: So what are your thoughts when it comes to floor crossing, first of all? You're not a fan, correct?
1: No, but I mean, at the same time, it's something that we have to acknowledge that the voters at the end of the day really don't really are influenced by, because they continue to elect the parties that floor cross all the time. Mm. So, and it goes back to 1868. I think Stuart Campbell was the first. He was an anti-Confederate movement, and he joined the then liberal conservatives at that time. So, you know, it's one of those things where it does get a lot of reaction. And I think it's been really sensationalized, though, this time, because Carney has done so with this volume so quickly. And it really happens under unique historical circumstances, like wartime or something unique with the Constitution. Or in this case, I think it was the reaction with Donald Trump and Americanization and some of nationalism and so forth. So four conservatives and one New Democrat have flipped over in the last few months.
0: When it comes to this legislation, because again, you mentioned it's been around for a while, you know, is there any life to this? Is there any chance? You know, like you mentioned, this really has been sensationalized lately because of, I guess, all the floor crossings got a majority when it comes to the government here. So just, you know, your thoughts on, does this have life? Is there any chance of this actually happening?
1: I don't believe so. And I'll give you two examples that happened that, you know, the parties of the day, especially the conservatives, they squeal like a stuck pig on this and are often the first to react. But they benefited from David Emerson, who crossed the floor in 2006, right after the election. He went from the Liberals to then the Conservative Party right after the election, joining Stephen Harper in cabinet is a good example. And they don't want to pass up on those opportunities if they gain power back. And then another good example for the Liberals was Blyn Astronach, who actually crossed the Liberals during the Paul Martin administration. Yeah. And, you know, basically helped keep the government alive during critical confidence votes. So I just don't see this happening. There are other, though, democracies in Commonwealth ones that do have restrictions on that. New Zealand, India, Bangladesh, Pakistan, and Malaysia, for example, have variations of this. Even the province of Manitoba requires you to sit as an independent. And that's what I think you should do, is sit as an independent until that time. And it comes from the notion that first and foremost are the constituents of that riding, and then parties come second. And so as long as the constituents are represented by an elected person,

0: then it's secondary what party they come from. That's kind of the tradition in terms of how it's been handled in Canada.
1: Couple things there, though. Like, to me, a by-election is important because us, the voters, mm-hmm. matter. And I feel like the way this has happened has taken the vote out of our hands. Like, I have texters saying, you know, it's hard to get my child to vote because of these floor crossers where we're seeing, and you're seeing it in polls, a lot of people voting based on party. You know, and when you switch parties, your vote really does, it doesn't matter. And so it's hard for me to sit here and convince people that, you know what, people died for your vote, you should go and vote. When you have people crossing the floor, especially if you voted based on party, whatever that party is, and yet your vote doesn't matter because they're willing to cross the floor for another party anyway.
0: Yeah, well, I couldn't agree more. I mean, I'm just looking at it as a realist, but, you know, fact is, I ran for a political party that now is reemerging again at 16%, but went down significantly lower. And even when there wasn't the low numbers of the last election, I mean, it was always a fight. And that's why I worked so hard, is because I belonged to a smaller party. It gave me some different opportunities, but I stuck to the vision and I stuck to the principles that I went out there every single day. And when I knocked on your door and I told you what I was going to do, I followed it up. So I find it absolutely frustrating and disgusting when you have the floor crossing, because it's pointless. And so I just, you know, I don't know what the solution is for this, but I believe that it's reasonable to expect something to be different. But I mean, again, I was affected by it because I, you know, had to really work, you know, twice or three times as hard because the party wasn't as popular. And so you see these Liberals and Conservatives swap back and forth, but nothing really changes. And it comes to vote time. You know, some would argue even this election that Prime Minister Carney has taken over the Conservative Party. That's what they don't know what to do, because his policies are so much aligned to Conservative values in many respects. And so that's why there's a little bit of a play in the polls, so to speak, on these issues.
1: Well, we know Conservative MPs in the past have voted against that legislation, right? The legislation that we're talking about. During an April news conference, by the way, Pierre Poilievre, Conservative leader, was asked if he would vote differently now. He said that it would be...
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5: From the National Newsroom of the Canadian Press, I'm Lisa Laporte. Canada-U.S. Trade Minister Dominic LeBlanc met with his American counterpart in Washington today. Speaking to reporters after his meeting with U.S. Trade Representative Jameson Greer and Canada's chief trade negotiator, LeBlanc says it was a positive discussion.
6: Madame Charette and I raised the long-standing issues around sectoral tariffs, on issues critical to the Canadian economy, automobiles, steel, aluminum, softwood lumber, of course. We raised those issues with Ambassador Greer. We'll continue some further exchanges over the coming days this week.
5: LeBlanc also says they discussed the letter he sent to his U.S. and Mexican counterparts yesterday, in which he confirmed Canada would be ready to extend CUSMA by 16 years. NDP parliamentary leader Don Davies has introduced a private member's bill that says no MP would be permitted to cross the floor without first sitting as an independent and then contesting and winning a seat under the new party banner.
7: Legislation that would require members of parliament who cross the floor to obtain the consent of their voters in a by-election. It's elementary that in a democracy, elections are the foundational opportunity for voters to express their democratic choice.
5: Davies says Prime Minister Mark Carney's move to secure a majority government through floor crossings is undemocratic and makes people question the legitimacy of democratic institutions. The Newfoundland and Labrador government is offering millions to companies interested in oil exploration off its coast. Premier Tony Wakeham opened an annual energy conference in St. John's on Tuesday by announcing a call for exploration bids off the province's east coast. There's been an exchange of fire in the Middle East after reports of faltering peace talks between the U.S. and Iran.

0: And Grammy-winning singer Peebo Bryson has died after suffering a stroke. His family announced his death Tuesday at the age of 75. Bryson and Regina Bell topped the Billboard Hot 100 in 1993 with A Whole New World from Disney's Aladdin, becoming the first song from a Disney film ever to hit number one. The song also won Bryson and Bell a Grammy. This is the Canadian Press. In sports, the Vegas Golden Knights beat the Carolina Hurricanes 5-1 in Game 1 of the Stanley Cup Championship Series in Raleigh. Game 2 of the best-of-seven series goes Thursday in Raleigh. Meantime, Vancouver Canucks GM Ryan Johnson says former NHL forward Manny Malhotra brings consistency and communication to the role as new head coach of the team.
1: He holds players accountable. It's not rainbows and every day. He's able to navigate the adverse situations by being consistent.
0: Malhotra spent the past two seasons as head coach of the American Hockey League's Abbotsford Canucks and guided the team to a Calder Cup championship in 2024-25. The Vancouver Golden Eyes have locked up star forward Sarah Nurse in a two-year contract, and the Atlanta Braves beat the Toronto Blue Jays 4-3 in Major League Baseball action. From the Canadian Press, I'm Lisa Laporte.
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8: Here's the latest forecast from the AM 800 Weather Center. We have a mainly sunny sky for today. A nice warm high, 27 or 81 Fahrenheit. A few clouds overnight, the low 13. That sun will return tomorrow, the high 30. For Friday, a sunny sky, the high again 30. Then a chance of showers both Saturday and Sunday, highs of 25 and 27. Again for today, mainly sunny, the high 27 or 81 Fahrenheit.
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10: And speaking of sunshine, we are joined by Mark Tuohy on the Morning Brief, advisor to business and political leaders, former chief of staff to the mayor of Toronto. Good morning, Mark Tuohy.
11: Good morning, John Moore. That is my middle name, Mr. Sunshine.
10: Mr. Sunshine. Okay, speaking of City Hall, staffers have been told no freebies for the World Cup. And, you know, that makes perfect sense to me.
11: Yeah, it's kind of an interesting one because there's two reasons why you would issue this type of edict. The first one is a reasonable fear of corruption, the idea that city officials might make a decision that they wouldn't otherwise make in exchange for some kind of freebies or favor. But not a lot of city employees are really going to be in a position to make any decision that could improperly favor somebody attached to the World Cup. But that's a reasonable fear, and sort of making sure that that doesn't happen makes sense. It's a reminder. There's already a dozen rules that say you can't be corrupt. So it's just a reinforcement of that. The second fear is one of bad optics, that city officials who all get paid quite well might be perceived to get something that taxpayers would otherwise have to pay for, and that's not fair. And I'm quite familiar with that one. It's also somewhat of the fear of the perception is real. I mean, when I arrived at City Hall as part of Rob Ford's office, we were terrified at public engagement events where we would go and we'd represent the mayor's office. Anytime they put out free coffee and tea or some type of biscuits or a buffet at any event anywhere in the city, no matter who was paying for it, most of us were terrified to touch anything for fear that somebody would get a picture of it and say, look at the mayor's staff eating at the trough of the gravy train. Because Rob Ford had gone, you know, done very well politically by, you know, pillorying people who did that. So that one, I don't know. The reality is you get guys like the chief of police, the chief of the fire service, the chief of the paramedic service, apparently, that get invited to places because they're the chief. It's not to curry favor. Nobody expects the police to do any favors, but these are big officials. Same reason the mayor gets invited to places, and people like to have them around. It's a bit of a thank you for your service. It's a bit of look how important we are, that big, important people will come to places, and it's part of their job, even though it is a perk. So it's kind of a weird fine line between what's unfair and unreasonable and what is just the day-to-day of that type of role. So interesting, though, that the city manager felt he needed to remind people about this. So I wonder what else is going on that we don't know.
10: Well, there's another FIFA ticket story that Joe Cristiano has been working over the last couple of weeks, and that is that apparently mayors and city halls get a certain packet of tickets from FIFA for soccer games. In New York City, Mr. Mamdani, living up to his socialist reputation, organized a lotto where if you win, you can get one of those tickets for $50. And then Joe called our city hall and actually the mayor's office and said, are you going to do the same thing? They said no.
11: Yeah, and that's not uncommon. Politicians are often invited to events, again, because people want to show that their event is important enough to have politicians there. And frankly, politicians wouldn't pay to go to these things if they had to pay for it out of their own pocket. So what they end up doing is they'll pay for tickets, but they pay for it using their office budget, which again is your money.
10: Okay, so Brampton installing 360-degree cameras, automatic license plate readers. They say this is leading to crime busting, but libertarians, and you sort of count yourself amongst them, would say that's a bit more surveillance than I want in my public square.
11: Yeah, this one is a sticky wicket. There's no doubt surveillance cameras in more places would help combat more crime. They can produce evidence, but they also absolutely reduce our privacy and our freedom as citizens. So drawing the line, again, a difficult decision. If a camera catches me doing something, John Moore, it's a violation of my privacy 100% of the time. If it catches you, though, breaking the law, well, that's a good use of crime-fighting dollars. So it's a bit of a personal perspective thing. I think if we're using these cameras to catch criminals, violent criminals, people who are, you know, who are breaking the criminal code, most people would support that with reasonable protections for the average innocent person not being caught up and their information being abused. But where they're used to send tickets to motorists to fund civic budgets instead of stopping them in the midst of doing whatever they're doing that might be dangerous, then a lot of us, myself included, have a problem with that. My privacy shouldn't be the cost of funding the city's budget.
10: Toronto police caught on tape tackling a cyclist. The cyclist disobeyed a stop sign and then disobeyed an order to stop by police so they could apprehend him. So I'm not entirely sympathetic. At the same time, there are so many things happening in Toronto that are a danger to public safety, and I don't think a cyclist at a sleepy location on the lakefront is one of them.
11: Yeah, this is an interesting one. If I watch the video as it's shown on CP24, all it shows is a cyclist being tackled on the opposite side of the road from the video camera. And, you know, it doesn't show you what happened before that. If, though, you go to Twitter and you watch a fuller version of that same video, which is taken from the point of view of a camera mounted on another cyclist on the other side of the road,
10: yeah,
11: you can quite clearly see the camera operating cyclist going at high speed through an area that isn't sleepy. There's people standing around, including a bunch of cops. He blows through a stop sign at speed. Another police officer tries to flag him down and pull him over, and then has to leap out of the way for fear of being knocked down and seriously injured by this guy. The camera guy then goes another 100 meters or so down the street and turns to see the other cyclist being arrested posted, which is the video that we see on TV. So clearly this was a dangerous situation for the police officers, and clearly there was a half dozen of them there. So it was obviously a place where they had been called there to set up a special trap. So I have zero sympathy for the cyclist.
10: We'll talk with the cycling lawyer, David Shelnut, who incidentally is not representing this cyclist, but wants to talk about the incident later on the show. Mark Carney going to a temple in Toronto on Bathurst Street yesterday to deliver a speech about anti-Semitism. He said Canada's civic compact is failing Jewish Canadians. Okay, so now what are you going to do about it?
11: Well, it is nice of him to recognize that there is a problem, but he does so using the most antiseptic of words to describe in abstract the theory of anti-Semitism, when the reality for my Jewish friends and our neighbors and Canadians living in Toronto and around the country, this is a daily fear that horrifies their existence. They're being targeted by increasing mobs of people who just hate them for being Jewish. So what has the Prime Minister done other than showing up to talk about it? Well, he struck a committee. Well, whoop-de-doo. The committee, it's not going to even look at anti-Semitism. It's going to look at rights, equality, and inclusion, another abstract concept. Reportedly, it includes a Jewish senator, which is great, two Muslim community leaders, a lawyer who reportedly has defended anti-Semitic protesters, and an Olympic speed skater. I'm not expecting great things.
10: And there is a poll out that says the public is at a tipping point with Canadian healthcare. I understand there are an awful lot of frustrations out there as concerns healthcare, but at the same time, I've been trying to find out more about the organization that sponsored this poll, because they seem to be private consultants in healthcare who probably favor privatization.
11: Yeah, I don't know, and that's a good thing to dig into. But I do think that as I overhear conversations in cafes here, and I talk to my friends who've got experience with healthcare, that most Canadians, I believe, are ready for real change in our healthcare system. And that's not holus bolus jumping into private healthcare, but it is finding a pragmatic balance in how we actually deliver things. Our political leaders, I don't think, are yet ready for this. Our union and healthcare leaders, I don't think, are ready for this. They cling to this fiction that healthcare in Canada is better than everybody else in the world, and the world envies us. That's simply not true. I keep going back to a study 10 years ago from the OECD that showed that of all the leading economies in the world, Canada's healthcare system was the second worst in terms of patient outcomes, and the only one worse than ours was the U.S. And the only thing that differentiated our system and the American system from the others is that in Canada, it was exclusively publicly funded. In the U.S., it was exclusively privately funded. And everywhere else, it was a reasonable and sensible mix of the two to find out whatever best serve the patient's interests, not the politician's interests.
10: Thank you, sir.
11: Thanks, John.
10: That is the Morning Brief with Mark Tui.
4: 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And Canada hits the pitch against Bosnia and Herzegovina Friday, June 12th. 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
15: Hey everybody, how are you tonight? 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
18: When a child is in the hospital, visitors come to say hello, and when visiting hours are over, they leave. 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
10: Video footage making the rounds on social media shows a guy being waylaid, shall we say, by Toronto police officers. He is accused of blowing a stop sign, and when they tried to pull him over, he kept going, so ultimately they ended up tackling him.
28: Turn around! I'm on him! Give me 1 second, I'm going to get up.
10: All right. Well, like so many videos these days, you know, sort of guerrilla public videos, it tells some of the story, perhaps not all. David Shelnut is the biking lawyer and advocate for cyclists. He is not acting as a lawyer for the cyclist in question, but he joins us now. Good morning.
29: Hey, morning, John.
10: Okay, so what do you see happening in this video? And, you know, even if you don't see it in the video, what is an account of how this all went down?
29: Yeah, what I see is something really scary. It's a citizen being tackled, physically apprehended for a traffic infraction. That, that's something. Like, listen, I think we can all agree that you got to obey the rules of the road. You got to stop at stop signs, ring your bell, etc. But if you break the highway traffic act, it's not grounds to be knocked over and jumped on by four cops. So that's kind of the main takeaway I have from this. It's really scary and shouldn't happen. I travel through there a lot, and it's really concerning.
10: Okay, and yet I'm hearing from a lot of people who probably reflexively hate cyclists, but they're saying, listen, he blew a stop sign, refused to stop for the police, so the police had to physically intervene. What do you say?
29: Yeah, so this is like, I find this really funny. Like, this is probably the same people who feel that speed cameras were the ultimate infringement on their rights, you know, like surveillance state. But then, you know, if a cyclist's involved, for sure, put hands on him and bring him to the ground. You know, those two things sort of don't equate. I don't really understand it. What this is use of force in a Highway Traffic Act situation. And the Supreme Court of Canada says to use force on a citizen, it's got to be necessary, reasonable, and proportionate. And given the police's own statement of after this video came out, that he failed to stop and swore at the boys, there's nothing to say he was a threat to the public that would justify a physical intervention like this. You know, they took him down. They could have broken his shoulder. They could have knocked him into somebody else. You know, we don't intervene on highway traffic situations involving motor vehicles, because then you see what happened on the 401 with that poor family, cops chasing someone and people die. The same principle applies here.
10: And what do you make that where we're always being told we don't have enough police to answer emergency calls, that we have police officers patrolling a very sleepy intersection for cyclists?
29: You know, this is something they love to do every summer. I wait for them to jump into Hyde Park again this year and ticket cyclists. Yeah, if we've got a $1.5 billion police force that says that they need more money, certainly, you know, maybe we get some bylaw officers or some volunteers out at this corner and put these officers to sort of more pressing work, stolen cars, break and enter, all that kind of stuff. It really reeks of an anti-cyclist bias. Like, honestly, John, a beleaguered police force, like, these guys can't catch a win right now with all the scandal. You'd think that they would try and avoid stuff like this to incite members of the community against them.
10: Thank you, sir.
29: Have a great one, John.
10: David Shelnut, the biking lawyer.
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10: Good morning, Carmi Levy.
1: Good morning, John. Great to be with you.
10: Okay, user replaceable batteries coming back. First of all, what is a user replaceable battery? Just the batteries, you know, like Duracells that you buy at the store?
1: No. So, I mean, if you remember, not that long ago, when you would buy, say, a smartphone or a laptop or something, you could open up a compartment on the back of the device and then pop the battery out when it died, when you ran out of charge. And if you had an extra battery or two in your backpack, you could throw it in and keep working. Batteries weren't as good back then, but you could change it. Whereas now, you know, you've had your device for a few years, the battery doesn't hold the charge anymore. If you want to get it replaced, you can't change it yourself. There's no door anymore. You've got to bring it into the store, and only they can do it. And usually it's really expensive. So there's a new rule in the European Union. It's going into effect next February, 2027. So February 18th, mark that date, where it requires manufacturers of electronic devices to make sure that the devices are removable and replaceable with basic tools that have to be, so like a screwdriver or something. So we're not getting those doors back. But, you know, if you have a regular screwdriver and you're reasonably handy, you should be able to change it for yourself. And that if you buy a spare battery for your device, that it should still work for at least 5 years. So they're saying they should be more replaceable. They should also be more sustainable, so that they don't die after a year or two. And this is going to apply to all electronic devices. There was an initial rule that went into effect last year just for smartphones and tablets. Now this new rule is going to add all other wearable devices and other electronic devices to that list. So basically, if you're selling a mobile device with a rechargeable battery, it's got to be capable of this by next February.
10: So more proof, it would seem, that AI can be prone to mischief, if not malevolence.
1: Yeah, exactly. So there's this AI company. It's a startup. It's called Emergence AI, and they wanted to ask the question, what if we took a bunch of large language models and just kind of basically had them play the technological equivalent of SimCity for a little while, you know, put them in this sort of landscape and had them interact with each other, in a simulation of a regular society? Would there be lots of crime? Would they survive? Would they die? And as it turns out, it did not go well. For example, Claude, which is from Anthropic, it survived. The agents, there were 10 agents in all, in each one. And there was no crime, which was good. But unfortunately, it didn't really accomplish much. They were able to vote in some laws, but there was not a lot of dissent. Wasn't a very effective society. There were a number of others. OpenAI had one in there, which, unfortunately, all of the agents died a few days into the experiment. And the worst performer was, to nobody's surprise, Grok, which is a product of xAI, which, of course, is Elon Musk's company. It was the worst of all worlds. A very high crime rate. It didn't last the 10 days of the original program. All of the agents were dead after 4 days. And so bottom line here is that AI agents, which is sort of where AI is going, we're not just talking to chatbots anymore. Increasingly, we're having them do our work for us through what's called agentic AI. Apparently, it's got some problems. Better guardrails need to be built in. Better safety standards need to be defined. And unfortunately, most tech companies still haven't gotten it right. So when you hear agentic AI, think of this example.
10: Super. And when does Skynet become self-aware and kill us all?
1: It's happening now, John.
10: I know. Okay, so Meta launching paid subscriptions for Instagram, Facebook, and WhatsApp, which have all been free until now.
1: Yeah, the era of free social media is drawing to a close. These products are called Facebook Plus, Instagram Plus, and WhatsApp Plus. And basically, they give you, so you'll still be able to have free versions of Facebook, Instagram, and WhatsApp, but they're adding this new tier, $4.49 per month for Instagram Plus and Facebook Plus, and $3.49 per month for WhatsApp Plus. And basically what it'll do is it'll allow your stories to stay live longer. It'll give you better analytics. It'll ensure that, you know, if you post something, it'll find a wider audience. It'll also let you customize your profile more effectively than you can if you take the free version. And of course, over time, whenever cool new features become available, you'll get them if you're a paid customer, not so much if you aren't. And so they're calling this, these are the introduction of new tiers. We know that social media isn't growing as it once did. They're looking for new forms of revenue. This, unfortunately, for the rest of us, is kind of the start of it. Expect other platforms to do the same over the next few months.
10: You know, I keep being prompted to actually take out a subscription for Twitter/X, and why bother? I mean, I don't know why I would want to pay for it just because I get blue check.
1: Yeah, and that's it. It's a desperate tier it's a desperate plea or attempt for sources of revenue. I think we're approaching what I like to call the post-social era. Social media has been around for 20 years. It's now an algorithmic mess. All you see is content that you didn't ask for, ads that you obviously have no interest in. And I think as we spend more time with AI-based tools, less time on social media, we're going to see them try to grab as much revenue from us as they possibly can. And I think for a lot of people, they started testing this earlier this year, not a lot of interest during the test in Canada. And I suspect that's going to play out now that it's being rolled out globally. Quite frankly, most people, and I agree with you, I'm right on the same page, not worth the money, even just for a few bucks a month. Sorry, I'm out.
10: Carmi, thank you.
1: Thanks, John.
10: That is our tech expert, Carmi Lee.
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10: Good morning, Kathleen Wynn.
30: Good morning, John Moore.
10: I understand you were listening to the conversation we were just having about this book that's a battle guide on how to get the health care you deserve, and you had some thoughts on that?
30: Well, I just think it's important for people to hear the stories and understand some of the strategies, because you do have to advocate for yourself and the people who you love. I thought the advice about always having somebody with you when you are in a consult, and especially if you're going to get bad news. But quite frankly, John, any technical news, you're anxious and there's kind of a veil of fog around you. So I think that it's great to have, a handbook, a how-to. It doesn't mean that the healthcare system's not working. It just means that you need support getting through it.
10: Okay, so let's dig into a few other topics, including the Prime Minister speaking at Holy Blossom Temple yesterday about anti-Semitism and creating a new advisory council. Is that window dressing, or do you think it's going to be productive?
30: Well, so the reason I wanted to comment on this, John, is first of all, I think it's great that he made the speech. I know we can comment on timing and so on, but I think that it was an important speech for him to make, an important presence. And this Ministerial Advisory Council on Rights, Equality and Inclusion, I wanted to comment on it because I think that we have to remember that if we don't focus on measuring and researching and having data, then it's really hard to put policy in place that's going to work. So I think that this is a good step. I think that it will be able to provide an evaluation of responses that are put in place and advise on the kinds of investments that need to be made. I mean, they're talking about investments in education and community safety. Those need to be based on data and on evidence, and I think that's what this committee will provide. It will be great if it can move quickly, John. I think that if we feel that heels are being dragged, then I think that will be a real problem, because that's been a problem all along. But if they move quickly and expeditiously and use information that's already available and gather it together, which I think is important, then I think it could be very, very useful.
10: I'm curious about your thoughts, though, on sort of whether or not we need a coordinated approach just on anti-Semitism, or if it is correct to lump in all forms of hate in the mandate of this particular council. Because quite frequently people will talk about the anti-Semitism in Toronto and then they'll immediately say, and the Islamophobia.
30: Yeah, and I understand that. And I think that given the current data, I mean, that's why data is important. That's why what's actually going on is really important. It will be imperative that this group speaks to anti-Semitism, because that's the issue that we're dealing with in the greatest degree of severity right now. And so I think that that's important. But I also think, John, that it doesn't make sense to have six different groups dealing with hate and rights inequality. I think it does make sense to bring together a group of people who have the capacity and the transferable skill to be able to talk about what is necessary on a whole spectrum of issues. Beginning with, and I think this is what the Prime Minister was being clear about yesterday, anti-Semitism being the huge presenting issue right now.
10: You have thoughts on rolling stops and regulating e-bikes. And I guess the rolling stop is all about, well, I don't know, is it rolling stops on bikes or in cars?
30: Well, it's bikes. So okay. Talk about bikes this morning, John.
10: Yeah.
30: So on the front of the Star this morning, there's an article about the regulation of e-bikes, and particularly the issue is the legality of adults carrying their kids on their bikes. The reason I wanted to comment on this is that I went back to my days as the Minister of Transportation, which was years ago, so this was not the same issue that it is now. And I think we're living in a pretty chaotic regime around these electric bikes right now. So I think that having regulations that will put some categories in place, that will have regulations about whether kids can be transported or not, and I think kids need to be able to be transported if they can happen safely. safely, and then where these bikes are allowed to go, whether they can go in bike lanes or not, because they're not all the same. You know, some of them can go much faster, some of them have pedals, some of them don't. So I think it's really important that we get this sorted out. And so, in the category of stuff that's working, I think these regulations that can be commented on until June 8th are very, very important.
10: And it's funny, as you mentioned, kids on scooters with their parents or with adults. I was remembering being in Cambodia and Thailand, and people don't own cars there generally. They all have scooters. And so after school, for example, I'd be out for a walk, and scooters would go by, and there'd be an adult and two little girls in school uniforms. It's just the way they live.
30: Well, and, you know, John, I think, you know, I lived in Holland for 3 years, had my first two kids there. And so, you know, at one point I was riding very pregnant with my son on the front seat. And then when my daughter was born, Chris was moved to the back carrier, and Jesse was on the front. So, it is a different way of life in places where the roads are configured for bikes. But the thing I wanted to say about the rolling stops, because I know you've been talking about that this morning, because of this incident that happened, but I was cast back to when my kid's dad was like in the 80s, and he would ride from North Toronto to King and Bay to his work on his bike with his, you know, milk crate on the back. And early in the morning, he was going down Duplex, and he rolled through a stop and he got a ticket. And so it was like, sort of like when you were going to work, there was nobody on the road. But I think that, you know, I think that the incident this morning that you've been talking about, there were two things happening. First of all, are these enforceable rules in terms of riding through stops? And we need to think about that. But secondly, there's no way Phil would have tackled the police officer. You know, I mean, he knew he was breaking a rule, and he followed the rule. So I think I'm a big fan of policy that actually can be enforced. But once you've got the policy in place, then we got to follow the rules.
10: And you have some thoughts, actually concerns, about the state of our schools. What's up?
30: Well, I'm very worried, John. You've been talking about the House is rising, and so the spotlight kind of comes off provincial issues to some extent. But what's happening right now in education, we've got boards that are losing hundreds of staff members, you know, as many as a staff person, a teacher per school, and then education assistants. We've got education assistants who support kids with special needs being reduced. We've got outdoor education programming and facilities closing. We've got teachers or parents not having access to their advocates and trustees because that role has been undermined. And negotiations are going to be starting soon, John. And I'm very worried they will be rightly contentious because there is so much going on in the schools that is challenging for kids and challenging for the staff. And I think that we're in for a difficult set of negotiations. I just wish, John, that there were a way for this government to be held more to account on what they're doing in education. It's kind of going under the radar screen. And that worries me a lot about what happens in the fall.
10: Thanks a lot for this. Good to have you.
30: Okay, take good care.
10: Former Ontario Premier Kathleen Wynne, stuff that's working, stuff that isn't. In just a moment, a bunch of things I want to share with Jerry Yeager. We'll revisit a few portions of the show. But one thing I want to talk about is increasingly, I don't know, it's the algorithm, right? I'm stupid because I read these things on Twitter/X. But people are very deliberately taking positions just to inflame you. And on the strangest of things, I'll share one of the things that just came up on my feed this morning as an example. It happened in Australia. Just think about this for a second. They were doing a concert for the music of La La Land, the movie, and the composer was actually conducting, but the pianist fell ill. So the composer steps up to the microphone and says, "Is there anybody in the house who can sight read piano?" And a 21-year-old guy named Sterling Nassau got up, took the keyboard, and pulled off the entire show.
5: It is the musical equivalent of the mid-air announcement, "Is there a doctor on board?"
9: Oh my God!
5: And luckily for flights, La La Land in concert on Saturday night at Darling Harbour, Sterling Nassar would be on the manifest.
9: Justin Hurwitz, the composer, came out and said,
12: is there somebody in the audience who is an amazing sight reader?
5: Matty Corwin was in the crowd for the live concert of the cult movie musical.
13: I was like, that's an odd request to hear to the audience.
5: The regular Goanna player down for the count, Sterling with little time to prepare the life raft.
9: Within about 2 minutes of getting up on stage, the second act started and I was playing.
13: From the minute he volunteered, everyone was just really rooting for him.
9: It was kind of like a pit stop is like for a race car.
5: Sterling helping save Act 2 with no room for nerves.
9: To feel fear, you have to think about it. And I don't think there really was any time to think about it.
10: That is something. Of course, it kind of gives me the actor's nightmare. He was able to do it. But the actor's nightmare is that you are walking out on stage in a play, but you haven't rehearsed it. You don't know the script. You have no idea what you're doing. In this case, he got up, sight read, and pulled the whole thing off. That is something else.
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13: Here's the latest forecast from the AM 800 Weather Center. We have a mainly sunny sky for today. A nice warm high, 27 or 81 Fahrenheit. A few clouds overnight, the low 13. That sun will return tomorrow, the high 30. For Friday, a sunny sky, the high again 30. Then a chance of showers both Saturday and Sunday, highs of 25 and 27. Again for today, mainly sunny, the high 27 or 81 Fahrenheit.
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0: and Grammy Award-winning R&B singer Peebo Bryson has died at the age of 75. He's the voice behind the Oscar-winning Disney film duets Beauty and the Beast with Canadian Celine Dion and A Whole New World from the movie Aladdin, which he sang with Regina Bell. Bryson's family released a statement saying the singer died on Tuesday after suffering a stroke. This is the Canadian Press. In sports, the Vegas Golden Knights beat the Carolina Hurricanes 5-1 in Game 1 of the Stanley Cup Championship Series in Raleigh. Game 2 of the best-of-seven series is Thursday in North Carolina. Canucks general manager Ryan Johnson says he hired Manny Malhotra to be Vancouver's new head coach, in part because of how he handled tough times. Johnson says the former NHL forward showed his coaching chops during a difficult spell for the American Hockey League's Abbotsford Canucks last season.
1: There's so many great development stories of players that went on this past season through all this turmoil and adversity that we were facing. That's where they showed to me as a group the what they were really made of and what they would be able to handle moving forward.
0: Malhotra is the 23rd head coach in franchise history. And the Atlanta Braves beat the Toronto Blue Jays 4-3 Tuesday in Major League Baseball action. From the Canadian Press, I'm Lisa Laporte.
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8: Here's the latest forecast from the AM 800 Weather Center. We have a mainly sunny sky for today. A nice warm high, 27 or 81 Fahrenheit. A few clouds overnight, the low 13. That sun will return tomorrow, the high 30. For Friday, a sunny sky, the high again 30. Then a chance of showers both Saturday and Sunday, highs of 25 and 27. Again for today, mainly sunny, the high 27 or 81 Fahrenheit.
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0: And welcome back to Coast to Coast. Mark Anthony, the psychic lawyer, is an author of Never Letting Go, An Evidence of Eternity. He is a world-renowned fourth-generation psychic medium. He communicates with spirits. Mark is an Oxford-educated attorney, licensed to practice law in Florida, Washington, D.C., before the United States Supreme Court. In England, he studied mediumship at the very prestigious Arthur Findlay College for the Advancement of Psychic Science. He's the real deal. Mark Anthony back on Coast to Coast. Mark, always a pleasure to have you on.
1: Thanks, George. It's great to be back, and I look forward to seeing you this summer at the AREI annual conference in Arizona.
0: That's going to be in September, I think, right?
1: Yeah. And we had a great time last year. For any of you who haven't, I know everybody hears George live all the time on Coast to Coast, but you got to see him in person. You had people rolling in the aisles. It was great.
0: It was a fun time.
1: It was a good time.
0: The thing I have to remember is I can't tell the same stories at the same event the following year. I got to remember that what I said this year and last year. Got to be able to do that. It's almost like being in court, you know?
1: It is, and also at a live event, I guess we can get away with more stuff than we can on the radio.
0: I always keep it clean anyways, always.
1: Yes, you do. Yes,
0: you
1: know,
0: you got to do that. How have you been? What's new?
1: Well, lots been going on. I'm on a nationwide tour, just kicked off the Florida wing, and I know that you've had Suzanne Wilson, colleague on the show. She and I will be hosting the Spirit Symposium in early August in Carlsbad, California, and that's just part of the tour that I'll be doing. I'll be speaking in September, also at IANS, the International Association of Near-Death Studies. So I got a lot of things going on, and my new Evidence of Eternity is now on an audio book that just came out.
0: Oh, great!
1: Last week.
0: Did you do the recording portion?
1: Well, I wanted to, but because I have just been my schedule's been crazy.
0: It's a lot of work, Mark. It's a lot of work,
1: and actually the voiceover talent that did it. The cool thing about him is he sounds enough like me to where it was great. It was just great. So I'm very, very happy to see Evidence of Eternity out on audio. And so we've got a lot of things in the works, and I'm going to be out in L.A. soon, in Houston, and Dallas. We're basically hitting the whole country.
0: Good for you. Now, for a lot of people who haven't heard you, and you've been on the program with us a lot, but tell them who you are, the psychic lawyer.
1: Yeah, you know, it's funny because that moniker, if you will, always kind of makes people take a step back. People think that being a lawyer and a psychic medium are just completely diametrically opposed, but they're not, because both professions deal with evidence. And I was born into a family where psychic ability appears to be a genetic trait. Both my parents had the ability to perceive spirits, and there were several people for generations, at least four generations that we can tell, that had these abilities. And, you know, my dad was a Navy SEAL and a NASA engineer. My mom was a commercial illustrator. And so we were the family next door. Okay, we weren't like, you know, fortune tellers going around. We were just, you know, regular, everyday psychic family, I guess. And as I got older, my abilities started to intensify, and I decided to forego going into the clergy. Because I was originally thinking about going into the clergy. I was always drawn to that. And while we're talking about this, I have to acknowledge Billy Graham's passing.
0: Yes.
1: What a great man, inspiration.
0: Almost hit 100 years old. Almost got there.
1: I mean, amazing. And what I liked about him is he showed everybody that peace and love and understanding is the way. That's the way.
0: And the guy met 12 presidents.
1: 12 presidents. I mean, wow. Talk about having influence.
0: Yeah.
1: And his influence wasn't about war and destruction. It was helping these leaders find their moral center. And that's an extremely important thing. And he's America's pastor. And people like Billy Graham are part of the influence of why I wanted to join the clergy. I was going to become a Catholic priest because that was the faith that I was raised in. But I felt there's too many rules and regulations, so somehow or other I ended up being a lawyer. And I always liked helping people, And so what I found, George, in my dual careers as a psychic medium and as an attorney, evidence is key. Because I'm an evidential science-based medium, I have to bring forth pieces of information transmitted by spirits. And we've talked about this in depth on Coast to Coast on the quantum electromagnetic basis for spirit communication. But in court, you have to produce evidence to substantiate your case. So I found that both jobs are about evidence and both jobs are about helping people. And so now the demand for my services as a public speaker and as a psychic medium and an author have taken up the vast majority of my time. So when I do serve in a legal capacity these days, it's like here on Coast to Coast, where we're talking about when the legal system and the paranormal collide.
0: And they do.
1: And so the media, and including Coast to Coast, looks to me when we get legal and paranormal issues. So that is, in a nutshell, what I'm doing.
0: Well, good for you. And let me ask you a question, because this came up last week on the program. If somebody's possessed, truly possessed by some demonic force, and commits a crime, is it really that person who has done it, and therefore can that person be convicted? How do you prove that in court, that, you know, this person was, you know, possessed by a devil? Is a jury going to believe that?
1: Well, that's actually come up in several instances throughout the years, demonic possession as a defense. You know, and people make jokes, oh, possession's nine-tenths of the law, or, you know, it was the comedian way years ago, Flip Wilson, oh, the devil made me do it.
0: That's right.
1: And it would be putting the court system in a very precarious position constitutionally to have to make a determination that somebody was possessed by a devil or demons or whatever, because then that would be a judicial pronouncement that there are supernatural entities beyond the material world. In other words, there's an afterlife, there's a spirit realm, and that would essentially run contrary to the First Amendment of the United States Constitution, separation of church and state. But the legal system, you know, being filled with lawyers, has found a way around that. So if somebody claims that they are possessed by a demon or a devil, and that's why they committed a horrific crime, the legal system looks at that as simply an outgrowth of the insanity defense, that the person lacked the intellectual capacity to appreciate what they're doing. It's called the McNaughton rule. Basically, you can't be tried for a crime or held accountable for your actions if you're mentally insane. And certainly, I already know from the Parkland shooting that occurred, I spend a lot of my time in Florida and a lot of my time in L.A., and I'm in Florida right now. And last week, the Parkland shooting, the public defender's office is already making the motions and the overtures that they're going to be evoking the insanity defense there. And I certainly wouldn't be shocked if we heard, oh, the devil made me do it type of defense coming out of that.
0: All right, let's talk a little bit about what you've covered as well, and that is haunted properties and things like that. Tell me about that. Is this a legal issue across the country?
1: Actually, it is, and it's more common than you might think. You know, people tend to think of haunted mansions, and we can talk about some of those, the more famous haunted sites that are for sale. But I've lived in two buildings that I was convinced that there was some type of paranormal phenomenon going on there, and I wasn't the only one, because there was other people who lived in the building as well. But this is very, very common, that people feel that there is a spirit or some type of spectral phenomenon going on in their house, and this can actually impact property values.
0: To the point of plunging or going up, because it could go both ways.
1: Yes, it could. And there's been a couple cases that have been pretty high profile. There was one a few years ago in New Jersey. It was in Toms River, New Jersey, and this young couple, they rented a house, And within a week, they said they wanted to move out, and they wanted their security deposit, like a couple thousand dollars back, because they said that the house is haunted. Lights were flipping on, voices, and they said that things were flying out of the closet, although no one ever observed things flying out of the closet. They said they would come home, and there was towels and things all over the place. And even a paranormal team in Toms River, the Shore Paranormal Research Society, came in and did a study. They said that it was inconclusive, but they were leaning towards a rental haunting, a residual haunting in the rental property. And so they went to court, and it actually ended up on TV, on the People's Court of all things, and was dismissed. Because what the judge there said was that there was no proof that the renter, the person who owned the property, the landlord, had any knowledge of paranormal activity. Now, this is very different from the landmark case in haunted real estate, which is the Stambovsky case out of New York. Now, what happened in Stambovsky, George, is that somebody bought this house, and then they believed it to be haunted,
0: okay,
1: and they sued. The judge actually overturned the contract for the sale of the property. Now, people get all excited about this, because was the judge determining that there are actually spirits haunting this house? What it came down to...
0: It's disclosure, isn't it?
1: Yeah, it was a disclosure. The owner of the home not only knew of the haunted reputation, but kind of used to advertise it. You know, people come by and check out the haunted house. He even sent a notice to Reader's Digest. And it appeared there.
0: So hard for him to deny that,
1: yeah,
0: it wasn't haunted, right?
1: It's not haunted, although I told Reader's Digest,
0: yeah,
1: that it was.
0: Yeah, exactly.
1: Yeah, so the buyer beware, caveat emptor, which is a legal maxim, buyer beware, that's normally what happens in cases like this, but the judge says, no, he's estopped from that. In other words, legally, he cannot say that, I didn't know the house was haunted, when he was on one hand advertising that it was a haunted house and on the other hand selling it to people and concealing its haunted reputation.
0: What if it's not haunted, Mark, but something tragic happened? What if somebody was murdered in a house or died in the house? Do you have to disclose that?
1: It depends on what state you're in. And that's called a stigmatized property. And particularly in the case of murder, it's referred to as a psychologically impacted property. And so over roughly half the states have disclosure statutes.
0: I wouldn't buy a house if somebody was murdered in it, and if I knew about it. I wouldn't do it.
1: Yeah, most people won't. It makes it a lot harder to sell. The National Board of Realtors has done a whole study on this, and they found that, you know, it takes 45% longer to sell, and the property values are at least 3% or more, which I think is very conservative, less.
0: Yeah, exactly. Yeah, even if you could get a deal in the house, I don't think I'd buy it.
1: Well, it depends. It depends, because there are some people who want that thrill-seeky, ooh, there's a spirit in the house.
0: Yeah.
1: And then there's other people who use it for commercial purposes, you know, come stay in the haunted house. But, George, I think that most people would tend to agree with you that they found that there was a horrific murder in a house. They wouldn't want to buy it, but it depends where you live, whether or not there's a statute on point that would require a seller to disclose that.
0: Would these statutes around these various states include murders, ghosts? What other things would they throw in there that you'd have to mention?
1: Well, the most practical would be damage from a natural disaster.
0: Right, termites, things like that.
1: Yeah, right. You know, plumbing issues, you know, things that make the physical livability of the house difficult. However, there are have been several states which required if somebody died of HIV or an AIDS-related condition, would have to disclose that fact. If there was a murder, if there was a suicide, sometimes just if there was a death in the house or even a violent crime, you know, maybe or maybe the house was used as a crystal meth lab or something like that. These are the type of things which can stigmatize the reputation of a property and damage its property values. And then there's also a number of states. I mean, for example, New York passed a statute about psychologically impacted. They don't come out and say haunted, but there are statutes in Minnesota and Massachusetts which talk about a parapsychological or supernatural phenomenon which can psychologically impact the premises.
0: For them to pass those kinds of laws, something must have happened for that to come to the forefront, don't you think?
1: Oh, absolutely. And you know, and Coast to Coast, what I love about your show is that this was the first major show to come out and start talking about these issues.
0: That's right.
1: Okay, and certainly Coast to Coast, you did not invent haunted houses. I mean, people have been talking about haunted houses and haunted locations for thousands of years. I mean, the Colosseum in Rome, in the post-Roman era, after the Roman Empire collapsed, a lot of people were terrified to go there because they believed it to be a haunted place. Now, if any place is going to be haunted, I'd say that's a good site, considering, you know, that, you know, you go to the Colosseum to watch people get killed by gladiators and wild animals. And so there's nothing new about places that are stigmatized by hauntings. I mean, Great Britain's loaded with haunted locations. But then again, sometimes it's the house next door. There have been houses and neighborhoods I visited, and I get asked a lot to go and check these things out, that there's just something going on there. So the nice thing about Coast to Coast is we have brought this to light, and people are beginning to understand that, you know, it can be more than just a rumor. Or even if it is a rumor and people believe it, it is still impacting the value of the property.
0: Like, I remember a movie when I was a kid, the original House on the Haunted Hill, came out, I think, in 1959. It was, I was 9 years old. It was scariest thing I ever saw.
1: Oh, sure, sure. And Hollywood just gobbles this stuff up because it makes for good movies. I mean, people like to be scared. So on one hand, a lot of people say, well, I don't want to live in a haunted house. On the other hand, people are lining up to go to movies and get scared. And then there's a lot of people going to venues throughout the country that or throughout the world that have a haunted reputation.
0: Mark, your websites, give them out, would you please?
1: Sure. Evidenceofeternity.com, just like my book, Evidence of Eternity. And the nice thing about visiting my site is you can also find out about the Spirit Symposium, which is on that website as well, for the Spirit Symposium event that I'll be conducting later this year.
0: All right, super. Stay with us. Mark Anthony with us, the psychic lawyer. When we come back, what makes up a haunted house anyway? What has had to have happened at that house to make it haunted? And the next hour, in our final hour, Fast Night, by the way, we'll take phone calls with Mark Anthony about the supernatural. Maybe you have a legal question. Maybe you live in a haunted house and you want out. Give us a call then.
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0: It's almost summer, and you know what that means. That's right. It's time for Canada's favorite reality competition series, hosted by yours truly, John Montgomery. 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
4: Here's the latest forecast from the AM 800 Weather Center. We have a mainly sunny sky for today. A nice warm high, 27 or 81 Fahrenheit. A few clouds overnight, the low 13. That sun will return tomorrow, the high 30. For Friday, a sunny sky, the high again 30. Then a chance of showers both Saturday and Sunday, highs of 25 and 27. Again for today, mainly sunny, the high 27 or 81 Fahrenheit.
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0: And welcome back to Coast, George Norrie with you, along with the psychic attorney, Mark Anthony. And Mark, what constitutes a haunted house?
1: Wow. Now, that's a great question, George. Well, first off, from a real estate standpoint, there'd have to be the reputation that the house was haunted. And I've been at several conferences, many of which that you've been at, where we have discussed different schools of thought on what constitutes a haunting. Now, there are some people who believe that a spirit, in other words, somebody dies on the property, and that their spirit is somehow trapped here in this world. Secondly, there's the spirit returns to that particular piece of property. In other words, somebody died there, and they're not necessarily stuck at that piece of property, but they transition from the dimension of the other side to this one. Then there's the third school of thought, is that matter retains energy slash vibration. In other words, let's say there's a murder at a house, one of the things that has to be disclosed, and the vibration of that event remains in the house. So that, in other words, it's not a sentient spirit. It is a residual energy echo. It's like looking in a mirror. The reflection in the mirror is no more you than that residual energy echo is a spirit. But whatever the reason, people who will walk into this particular piece of property, this house, this real estate, they may pick up on that residual energy echo. They may get cold chills, tingles. The best way to make a determination is to bring in a paranormal investigation team, and they have several different types.
0: Do they have to certify the house, these people, the investigators?
1: It depends. Some of them like to be more official. Others, you know, I've seen both. I've seen the very official people. Then I've seen the ones that, you know, they just want to go out and compile the information. You know, this is still a relatively new field of study, and the equipment continues to get more sophisticated. You know, the, oh, we're seeing a shadow. Well, now they have, like, laser grids, motion detectors, EVP, electrical voice phenomenon, all types of cameras that can pick up things outside of the visible light spectrum. And I think that, George, that the best paranormal investigators are the ones that say, this is what we have found, this is the evidence, as opposed to immediately jumping to, this place is haunted and there's 16 devils that live there. Because I've seen people do both. And to me, the more credible ones say, we're finding electromagnetic anomalies, the EVPs and the K2s are picking up on this, we're getting recordings of voices, and there was nobody there to do it. I think that is more legitimate than just saying, oh yeah, you know, go with night vision goggles, shake it around, everybody screams, and somehow it's haunted.
0: If somebody litigates in a situation like this, a haunted house, what are they looking for, and how can you prove damages?
1: Well, it's getting back.
0: I sound like a lawyer, don't I?
1: That was a great question. And how do they prove damages? Well, what are you looking for? First off, the haunted reputation. If the seller was aware of said reputation, there's another added snafu: is was the house was a murder or a suicide or some other type of death occurred there, or was it built on or in close proximity to burial grounds? You know, sometimes people, you know, they'll buy a property and build a house and don't realize that it's on a Native American burial ground, or maybe a graveyard left over from the Victorian era or what have you. So these are the factors that you would have to look for. And then, you know, when you start saying, oh, there's voices and chills and things like that, that then puts that judge once again in the difficult position of, because no judge that's following the Constitution is going to find that a house is haunted. What they're going to find is that the property is psychologically impacted due to the stigma of a haunted reputation.
0: And what do the people generally want? Do they want out of the house, out of the lease, or do they want money? What do they want?
1: Well, for people that buy or rent a property, they're going to want their money back. So they're going to want money some people just want to get out of the lease. But generally when I do my research on this, it usually comes down to money. People not only want out of the lease, they want the return of their deposit or whatever they've paid.
0: So that's the damages, basically.
1: Yeah, usually damages. Now, it depends how you're bringing the lawsuit. For example...
0: Because what about punitive?
1: Punitive.
0: I went crazy in the house or something.
1: Yeah, I don't think... Okay, punitive damages are very difficult because the standards of proof to bring punitive damages are going to be higher, and you would have to show some type of malice and some type of intent by the seller to inflict this type of harm on somebody, or that what they did was so grossly negligent. And I don't think you're going to find that in a transaction for an allegedly haunted house.
0: Well, that's possible. That is truly possible. So they go to court, they sue. Is there ever a jury trial?
1: I haven't seen a situation yet where this has come up to a jury trial, because I think that, once again, in the pretrial phases, there'd be the allegations that it's haunted, which a judge certainly can't make that determination. And then if a judge said, well, we have to send that to a jury, first off, I think the judge would be failing in his or her duty, because then you're passing the buck, where the judge can't make the decision, let's just throw it on the jury. It has to come down to, is this a stigmatized property, and should the contract be overturned? Okay, and it comes down to, did the owner of the property know of the reputation, if they did and failed to disclose it? Now, what you may get to, if it did go to trial, was the question, was there a failure to disclose? But usually this type of thing is going to be handled by the judge in pretrial.
0: When you disclose, Mark, what do you say? It's believed to be that this place has a ghost? I mean, what do you say?
1: That, as the attorney, I would say, although we have no substantial scientific basis, there are people who think that there's some paranormal activity there.
0: Okay, that's the legal way out.
1: It's the legal way out.
0: Cut through the chase, though. What are you saying?
1: Well, probably the neighbors would come by and go, you know, that place is haunted.
0: That's right. Or somebody died there a couple of years ago, got murdered or something.
1: Yeah, and if you live in a state where there are statutes that require disclosure of those things, burial grounds, real big deal. There was a case in Maryland where the court ruled that the presence of human remains underground carries a stigma that reduces the occupant's enjoyment of the land. And so failing to disclose that rises to the level of fraud. Now, that may come into where you were talking earlier or asking me earlier about punitive damages, if there's something like that. Because let's face it, you know, even though you and I are in the paranormal field, so to speak, you really want to live on top of a graveyard. And even though, you know, I'm not, you know, worried about those things, it still adds a stigma to the property.
0: Well, it sure does. It really does. And what about cases of exorcisms? You know, we saw the movie The Exorcist. She was in her room. It was obviously haunted. I'm not sure I would buy that house after they left. What do you think?
1: Well, yeah, I mean... let's go to the famous Amityville Horror House, okay?
0: That's a good point.
1: New York. Yeah, 112 Ocean Avenue. That thing turns over, I mean, all the time. People want to buy that particular piece of property.
0: Because it could be haunted.
1: It could be haunted. There's all sorts of allegations of really spooky, scary, almost evil things happening there. So that's like a revolving door of marketability. And then... In Benedict Canyon, which is right outside of L.A., there's a lot of mansions there. That place is like a magnet for haunted mansions, haunted property. I mean, you've got George Reeves, his house, he's the original Superman on TV. Supposedly, his spirit roams the house, and it allegedly is friendly.
0: He killed himself there, didn't he?
1: Yes, he did. He committed suicide there, and he appears to be from what people say, a friendly ghost. Okay, I'm sorry, I don't mean to laugh, but But that makes that house more appealable. But then there's like the Jay Sebring house. Now this house has such a macabre history. Jay Sebring, he was a movie mogul way back in the 30s. Paul Byrne was a movie mogul back in the 30s and married movie star Jean Harlow, who refused to live in the house. And so Byrne ended up committing suicide. The house was sold to Jay Sebring. And Jay Sebring's house was the scene of Sharon Tate and others' murder, you know, at the hands of the Manson family. So this house has a really, really intense and haunted reputation. And what adds fuel to the fire is when Sharon Tate was murdered, Jay Sebring was working with Roman Polanski, Sharon Tate's husband, was filming Rosemary's Baby, a movie about a woman carrying the devil's child. So this house has every aspect of paranormal reputation you can get, and yet it still sells because it's a beautiful house. Joan Rivers' apartment in Manhattan, she was on Larry King Live and said that not only was it haunted, but that she brought in a voodoo high priestess to exorcise the spirit. Let me tell you something. It certainly hasn't damaged property values because I think it just went for something in the $28 million after Joan Rivers' death. So in cases like that, it drives up property values. Where, you know, a situation like the Amityville house, it turns over all the time, but it's difficult to determine whether or not that property is actually making a profit.
0: That's a good point. How did you get involved in all of this anyway?
1: Well, as a psychic lawyer, I'm always fascinated when there are legal and paranormal issues, and I've kind of become the go-to guy for the media with this.
0: Yeah.
1: And also, people ask me, they seek me out to say, hey, we're doing a paranormal investigation. Would you like to go? And it's fun. And for all the listeners, if you haven't

0: to make connections with family members and comrades that have been lost in battle. And that old saying, there are no atheists in a foxhole, that is absolutely true.
1: Absolutely. Hey, the listings on for haunted houses, what do they say?
0: Well, they will say that this was the site of this murder or that murder, and especially like in Benedict Canyon in L.A., they're going to say that there is a reputation that the spirit of Marilyn Monroe roams here. I mean, Adam Levine and the group Maroon 5, they recorded the "It Won't Be Soon Before Long" in Harry Houdini's allegedly haunted L.A. mansion. In fact, the guitarist even said he saw a spirit there. Okay, well, first off, that's good for the band, all right? They recorded an album in Harry Houdini's house, and it happens to be haunted. And how many people aren't going to want to at least visit, if not own, Harry Houdini's house?
1: Exactly. You've heard of Forrest Ackerman, right?
0: Oh, absolutely.
1: My friend is selling his house.
0: Oh, cool.
1: What an amazing story that is. And,
0: absolutely. And I know, Adele, she just claims her $11 million mansion in Sussex, England is haunted, and she even hired bodyguards to keep watch at night.
1: Jeez.
0: So, I know. So if she ever goes to sell this, first off, Adele owned it. Secondly, it's haunted. Third, oh, they had to have bodyguards to watch for spirits. I mean, This is the type of thing that makes property values go off the scale.
1: Well, here's the interesting thing. A minute before the break here, Mark, what causes the house to be haunted? Is it the dead spirit? What happens?
0: I think it gets back to the three schools of thought that we were discussing. In my opinion, it's the residual energy echo. I don't buy that spirits are trapped there.
1: They want to be there.
0: Yeah, they want to be there. They'll come back and visit. We also have to realize that based on the studies that we're conducting, myself included, spirits are pure quantum electromagnetic energy. Ergo, they move at the speed of light. So people may say, oh, that place is haunted all the time. Well, they're bouncing in and out at speeds we can't even imagine or grasp because of our lower, slower density and vibration. So it would therefore give the impression that a spirit is there all the time, but they can pop in, see what's going on, pop out, and do whatever it is that spirits do. Meaning, our perception then is, oh my gosh, there's a spirit there all the time, when in actuality, there isn't.
1: We're coming back to take phone calls next with the psychic lawyer, Mark Anthony, on Coast to Coast AM.
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5: From the National Newsroom of the Canadian Press, I'm Karen Ribeau. Canada-U.S. Trade Minister Dominic LeBlanc and Canada's chief trade negotiator were both in Washington on Tuesday to meet with U.S. Trade Rep Jamieson Greer. LeBlanc called it a positive discussion, noting long-standing issues around sectoral tariffs were raised in the meeting.
6: This trip has not been without some turbulence. We've all been in contexts where there's turbulence. You don't take your seatbelt off and run up and down the aisle and kick in the cockpit door. You remain focused on the work that you need to do, and you come through the turbulence very much focused on the outcome.
5: He also said they discussed the letter he sent to his American and Mexican counterparts on Monday, in which LeBlanc said Canada would be ready to extend the Canada-U.S.-Mexico agreement on trade by 16 years. Janice Charette said the three talked about the importance of getting to a position as quickly as they can to replace Kuzma, with the deadline to begin a review coming up in July. NDP parliamentary leader Don Davies has introduced a private member's bill that would compel floor crossers to face their voters before switching parties.
7: The bill says no MP would be permitted to cross the floor without first sitting as an independent and then contesting and winning a seat under the new party banner. Davies says Prime Minister Mark Carney's move to secure a majority government through floor crossings is undemocratic.
8: It's elementary that in a democracy, elections are the foundational opportunity for voters to express their democratic choice.
7: Davies says while he's not optimistic about the Liberal government passing his bill, he hopes parliamentarians come together to help restore faith in the system. Lisa Laporte, The Canadian Press.
5: Mounties in Squamish, B.C. say the bodies of two people who went missing while paddleboarding on Browning Lake in Murrin Provincial Park last weekend have been found. The Sea to Sky RCMP say police received a report Saturday afternoon about two people who failed to resurface after going into the water. Police say a coordinated search was initiated that included help from several agencies. The RCMP underwater recovery team arrived at the lake on Tuesday to help with the search, and the bodies of two people were located and recovered from the water. Police have not identified them yet. U.S. President Donald Trump has rattled more Democratic feathers with his latest pick to join his inner circle. Trump has tapped mortgage chief Bill Pulte to become the next director of national intelligence, replacing Tulsi Gabbard. Democratic Senator Alyssa Slotkin slammed the pick while speaking Tuesday night with ABC News.
9: He has no experience in national security, none. We're not even sure he has a security clearance or has ever held classified information.
5: This is the Canadian Press. In sports, Game 1 of the Stanley Cup Final goes to the Vegas Golden Knights. Thomas Hertl's goal late in the third period snapped a 4-4 tie and lifted the visiting Knights to a 5-4 win over the Carolina Hurricanes. Tuesday's opener of the best-of-seven final saw Shea Theodore get a goal and two assists for the Knights, while Braden McNabb chipped in with three assists. The Hurricanes grabbed an early 2-0 lead on a pair of goals from Nikolai Ehlers, but the Knights battled back. In baseball action, Matt Olson hit a tie-breaking home run, and the Atlanta Braves defeated the visiting Toronto Blue Jays 4-3 Tuesday night. Kazuma Okamoto hit a two-run homer for the Blue Jays, who have lost three in a row. Jose Ramirez doubled in three straight at-bats and drove in the go-ahead run in the fifth before the visiting Cleveland Guardians pulled away for a 9-4 victory over the New York Yankees. From the Canadian Press, I'm Karen Rebeau.
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12: Here's the latest forecast from the AM 800 Weather Center. We have a mainly sunny sky for today. A nice warm high, 27 or 81 Fahrenheit. A few clouds overnight, the low 13. That sun will return tomorrow, the high 30. For Friday, a sunny sky, the high again 30. Then a chance of showers both Saturday and Sunday, highs of 25 and 27. Again for today, mainly sunny, the high 27 or 81 Fahrenheit.
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1: And welcome back to Coast, Mark Anthony with us, the psychic lawyer. More to talk with him about, so much more. And we'll take your calls on Coast to Coast.

0: Cup kicks off when Mexico hosts South Africa Thursday, June 11th. And Canada hits the pitch against Bosnia and Herzegovina Friday, June 12th. 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
2: 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I met Father Paul. 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I didn't know anything about that, but he loved me, showed me love, showed me kindness, showed me respect, taught me everything. 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

0: Okay, welcome back to Coast. Mark Anthony with us, the psychic lawyer, and your phone calls for the rest of this hour as well as we talk about hauntings indeed. What has been for you, Mark, the scariest situation, haunting situation, you've either gone through or heard about?
1: It was when I was in law school, and I went to law school in Macon, Georgia, and I lived in this old apartment building just down the street from the law school. And I moved in there, and I remember my parents helped me move in. My mom was a medium, and she said, "Mark, this place has bad vibes." You know, and I was just like, "Oh, well, mom's nervous about me going to law school." Well, what started happening, George, is every Friday and Saturday morning at 6 a.m., either the phone would ring and there'd never be anybody on the phone. The buzzer to the door would ring, yet there was never anybody at the door. And there were bars over the window, which was kind of freaky in and of itself, and they would rattle. And then I started getting this morbose sensation that I wanted to hang myself. Now, I'm a pretty upbeat guy, and I understand that there's various reasons, why people, you know, become suicidal, but that was very unusual for me. And I started feeling this darkness.
0: Were you thinking, like, what would it be like to hang myself, or were you actually thinking, I want to end it?
1: I was thinking, I need to hang myself. And it just started compounding and compounding, and I was there probably the better part of a month, and it was just like I was getting the cold chills, and I was getting the negative feelings. And I remember calling mom, and she goes, "Whatever it takes, get out of there." Okay? And so I went to the property manager, and she goes, "Oh, you're the law student that lives in, whatever the apartment number was." And I said, "Yeah." She goes, "I didn't even have to say I wanted to move." She says, "You know, we have another apartment in a building across the street if you'd like to move there."
0: Whoa. Knew something.
1: Oh, they knew something. And let me tell you, George, not only did I say yes, I had my stuff packed up. I mean, you know, and I was there. And the second that I walked into the new apartment, it's like the sunshine came up in my soul. I have never had another feeling in my life about hanging myself or anything.
0: Did they ever disclose what happened?
1: They wouldn't. And I am firmly convinced that somebody hung themselves in that apartment. And here's the funny thing, though, about this. In the new apartment, okay, so I would be sitting there, and all of a sudden something would fly off the counter. And I noticed it was always like right out of my peripheral vision. And I'm like, "So what's going on here?" And I felt something there, you know, being a medium, and I felt like a giggly, happy type of presence. And then one night I was having a couple beers with some of the other law students that lived in the building, and I said, "Did you ever feel that this place," and before I said anything else, they go, "Is haunted?" "Yeah." And so it was a joke that we all lived in a haunted building. So it was amazing that I went from this really, really sinister sensation to across the street to this really upbeat one. Now, was there a malevolent spirit there? Or I tend to think that somebody who was severely depressed committed suicide in that apartment, and being a psychic medium, I was picking up on the residual energy echo, and so that's what was going on, because as soon as I asked about that, they were like, "Hey, we have another apartment, no problem."
0: That is fascinating. It really is. I keep thinking of cases like Robin Williams, who committed suicide. I mean, what a great actor he was, and comedian, and just an all-around nice guy. Something plagued him. Now, they say that he, you know, had some afflictions, but something got to him, Mark. What do you think?
1: It did. And a lot of my work, both in my books, Never Letting Go and Evidence of Eternity in particular, I focus on suicide because it affects all of us, George. We all know somebody, family member, friend, somebody who has committed suicide. Oh,
0: I had a dear friend of mine who was a sportscaster when I was a executive producer in Detroit at a TV station, and the management had elected to let him go for whatever reasons, which I did not agree with. But they let him go, and he was very depressed. He ended up kicking around some small cable outlets, and this is back in, you know, 1980s. And he was really, really depressed. And he called me one day and just says, hey, I need some money. Can you send me something? I says, I should. His name was, I won't give his name. And I said, sure, what do you need? He says, I need $350. So I wired him $350. The next day, he killed himself. He used the money to pay his life insurance premium for the month.
1: Wow.
0: And wow. I keep kicking myself, but who would know?
1: Well, who would know? And, you know, people that commit suicide.
0: He hung himself in a hotel room.
1: Yeah, and they are of the mindset that they are in a reality which is hell on earth. It is so hellish and so horrible, and it plagues them every second of their existence, that there is no escape other than to cease consciousness. In other words, shut their mind off once and for all. And I've heard so many people critical of that, saying, oh, well, nothing's ever that bad. But you have to look at it from their perspective, or try to, and think about children who are bullied. They're bullied, and they commit suicide because they believe that they're in a reality from which there is no escape. Evidence of Eternity opens, the first chapter of my book starts in 9/11. And, you know, I remember watching on television, and also one of my cousins was caught up in 9/11. It was actually in one of the towers when the planes hit.
0: I had an uncle by marriage in one of the planes.
1: Oh my God.
0: Yeah.
1: Okay. And then we were watching on news people jumping out of the buildings, and so many folks were like, why are they doing that? Well, they were literally faced with the option of burning to death or jumping to death. Now, neither option is palatable, neither option anyone would want. But the hellish reality they were facing was being burned alive, which is excruciatingly painful, or take the less physically painful option of jumping to your death. And so those people, none of them, I'm sure, wanted to commit suicide that day or had any intention of dying, but that is what was inflicted upon them. So for somebody who is of a suicidal mindset, it's really very much the same. They believe that they're being faced with this hellish reality, which is so painful and excruciating, they cannot face another moment of it, so they take what they perceive to be the less painful option. Now, being as we're on a worldwide show, I do not advocate suicide, and I am not condemning people who are depressed. But I think it's our obligation to let people know that there are professionals 24/7 worldwide who are there to talk to you if you are so depressed. And there are suicide crisis hotlines. I highly recommend them. The national one, George, if it's okay for me to say.
0: Yeah, please.
1: Is 1-800-273-8255. That's available 24 hours a day, the National Suicide Prevention Lifeline, 1-800-273-8255. For people who are depressed and feel that they can't go on, you do not have to face this alone. There are caring, sympathetic, and trained professionals who do care about you and will help you see the light of day again. Yeah. So one last time, 1-800-273-8255.
0: Let's go to the phones. As they line up for you, we go to Doc in Petaluma, California, wildcard line to get us started. Hello, Doc. Go ahead.
2: Yeah, thanks for taking my call, George.
0: Sure thing.
2: Mark, I was wondering, you say that a spirit is a light being, right? It's like a photon?
1: Yes. In fact, I did a show with George probably a year or so ago entitled Quantum Consciousness. And that the belief is, or rather the theory, and we're on the verge of proving this in the realm of physics, is that the electromagnetic field in our brain is our soul. Okay, in science, they're now calling it the quantum electromagnetic field. in the realm of psychiatry and psychology, it's referred to as the consciousness. In realms of faith, it's called the spirit or the soul.
0: Let's see if Doc had a quick question with that as well. Go ahead, Doc.
3: I was always of that belief myself. Now, that would mean, wouldn't a spirit be able to occupy two spaces at once or multiple spaces at one time?
1: That is a fascinating question, and that gets into the concept of multidimensional beings that either are able to occupy two spaces at once or that they're moving at light speed and ergo give the impression or the ability to be in several places at one time. So, I don't know what the answer is on that until, you know, we get to actually talk to them directly. But yes.
0: Earlier you mentioned stigmatized properties. What does that mean? Stigmatized properties.
1: Stigma means something that people fear. For example, let's say you move into a house and somebody paints the house red and purple and all these colors that a lot of people don't like. That property has a stigma or
0: has
1: a reputation.
0: Okay. A bad reputation. Yeah.
1: Yeah.
0: I get it. Okay. Joe, Long Island, New York. Hey, Joseph, go ahead.
4: Hey, Mark, two questions. First would be, like you mentioned, Rome, and Chicago's like this too, where they would build over old structures, old roads, rather than remove them. And I'm wondering if that generates some paranormal activity. And then also, when you mentioned Adele, is it the case where people are just, you know, more paranoid if they're semi-alone and those bodyguards were just there to really be there? And, you know, do people kind of generate more fear when they watch movies like Night of the Living Dead and stuff like that, or actually invite stuff to happen when they watch movies like that?
1: Okay, let's take each question one at a time. All right, the first one, you said building over other structures, does that generate paranormal activity? Well, there's some people that think that they do. And then there's other people, for example, I did a show here on Coast to Coast about the White House being haunted, allegedly by the spirit of Abraham Lincoln, which has been cited by people since the time of Lincoln all the way through the Reagan administration up to actually the Clinton administration. However, the incidents of paranormal activity in the White House seemed, according to accounts, to decline after the Trumans did a remodeling on the White House because there was a lot of structural problems. And so the thought is that if it is a residual energy echo, that rebuilding and remodeling areas basically got rid of that energy, okay, although the spirit seems to still linger, so maybe it just took a break. All right, secondly, people like that live in a mansion, well, yeah, can you think of isolating yourself anymore? If you live by yourself in like a 20,000-square-foot building, I mean, it would, like, every creak and wind and, you know, stuff like that at night would kind of be scary, and perhaps you bring in bodyguards to keep you company. So you have a good point there. The third one is, do people generate more fear by watching scary movies? Well, you know, what you put out, what you exude, you will attract. So if people are, no pun intended, hell-bent on immersing themselves in fear and these horror genre, certainly they're more predisposed to feeling that, whether it is genuine or self-perceived.
0: Next up, we go to Mike in Reno, Nevada, west of the Rockies. Hey, Michael, go ahead.
5: I was thinking about large-scale institutions like these schools that just happened,
0: yeah,
5: prisons, asylums, and I would imagine there are hauntings there, and also extending it into neighborhoods and in cities. And the second part is, what type of cleansing rituals esoterically can be done for these structures? Should they be destroyed? Should they be cleansed? Group meditation. And as far as cities and parts of cities, I know when we've all been in certain areas and we know, let's get out of here. Is there anything esoterically that can be done to cleanse these things?
1: That's a very good question, and there's a lot of people who specialize in house clearings. That's not something I do, okay? But that suffice it to say, though, I maintain an open mind.
0: But you could tell them the house is haunted, right?
1: Right. I could tell them that there's a presence or there's a residual energy echo. And with a lot of house clearings, when I talk about a residual energy echo, if you interrupt the echo and deflect it out, okay, then you're removing the energy. And there may be various techniques for doing that with a mass meditation. That was a really good point that you brought up, because meditation is about raising vibration. And if you're raising vibration to a higher level, that could then act like if there is a residual energy echo, you're energetically holding up a mirror, so when that energy hits the mirror, it's reflected away.
0: You know, Mark, as we look at these things, it seems that it's happening pretty often, isn't it?
1: It is. It is so much more common than people think. I mean, I was called to a house in Palm Bay, Florida, that has a reputation. And I called a couple guys that I know that do a paranormal investigation. We went, and their K2 meter and the EVP, everything went off the scale. And there were certain parts of the house that there was more active. But here's the creepy part, George. They said it's in the attic. So we go up in the attic, and it wasn't your typical attic. It had a finished floor, and there were power receptacles like every 3 feet running the entire length of the house. And it has a reputation for years ago as being a house where essentially slave labor, and I'm not talking back in Civil War days, we're talking like 20, 30 years ago, like from Caribbean nations, that this was a house where children were being held against their will. And it's like, whoa, so this had all the ingredients of a haunted house. There was negative things happening there, possibly somebody died there, and then you had the physical proof that people were being quartered in the attic.
0: And there must have been a lot of horror there, huh?
1: Absolutely, absolutely. I mean, slavery and children being held against their will is, there aren't even words negative enough to describe that.
0: Is that why Gettysburg is so haunted as well, the tragedy that occurred there?
1: Absolutely. I remember going to Gettysburg when I was a kid. My parents took me there, and it was just overwhelming. And in my book, Never Letting Go, I describe when I was a college student and I went to Dachau concentration camp.
0: Oh, you did? That's got to be eerie.
1: Yeah, I mean, you know, I was with all my buddies and you know, college friends, and we'd actually been drinking the night before at the Hofbräu.
0: Was that kept there on purpose?
1: Yes, it is.
0: Yeah, that's what I thought.
1: All the death camps are there. They're kept there on purpose. And we got there the next day, and I was 19 at the time, and I wasn't prepared for what I was picking up on. I'm walking around, and it's depressing enough as it is, seeing the crematorium.
0: Yeah.
1: And all that, and all of a sudden I was surrounded by these shrieking individuals in the white and black striped concentration camp.
0: Gee, you felt it, Mark. You felt it. We'll be back with final calls in a moment.

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1: 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The long-awaited new season of HBO's House of the Dragon returns June 21st, only on Crave. Before the epic war ignites, catch up on the groundbreaking series hailed as breathtaking and magnificent.
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7: Here's the latest forecast from the AM 800 Weather Center. We have a mainly sunny sky for today. A nice warm high, 27 or 81 Fahrenheit. A few clouds overnight, the low 13. That sun will return tomorrow, the high 30. For Friday, a sunny sky, the high again 30. Then a chance of showers both Saturday and Sunday, highs of 25 and 27. Again for today, mainly sunny, the high 27 or 81 Fahrenheit.
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1: 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Chris Geo with us from My Patriot Supply. Chris, there's no question people are uptight. Things are unpredictable, natural disasters, severe weather, situations with countries like North Korea. How do people cope with all this?
2: Well, George, you've got to keep your finger on the pulse. You've got to keep your ear to the ground and be completely aware of what's going on in the world. As you mentioned, we have upheaval in all parts of the world, including natural disasters that the mainstream media just really isn't touching upon. Just recently, we had over 100 unreported earthquakes, at least not on a mainstream media scale, but down in California. Things seem to be erupting all over the place.
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1: And we're back with our final segment with Mark Anthony, the psychic lawyer. Mark, why does most the human nature, why do they like to get scared?
11: I think it's the adrenaline rush myself. It's an
1: exhilarating feeling. Does it feel good?
11: Yeah, it's living close to the edge. It's taking you out of your comfort zone. It's like, why do people do extreme sports, rock climbing? I remember, when I went whitewater rafting in Central America, man, I felt like I was really, really living. I mean, certainly we're all really, really living.
1: Invigorated.
11: Yeah, it's invigorating. And I think that the scary movies, the haunted houses, facing the unknown, it releases these hormones and this, and all of this excitement that really, really makes people feel alive.
1: Yeah, it sure does. Let's go to M.A. in Minnesota with the wild card line. Hello, M.A. Thanks for calling.
12: Hi. Thank you so much for this program.
1: Thank you.
12: I just want to say I'm an international journalist who has channeled and had spiritual experiences since I was very little, and I see it in my children. I'm putting in a good word for the ghost here, and tonight I think she dropped a box. I was sleeping, and it sounded like a box of encyclopedias dropped in the middle of the room next door, and I got pretty freaked, even though every night there's something going on. The clothes are all over the place, but I also find some lovely little things, and lovely clothes that I know I didn't buy. Now, my question for you is, does that happen? I mean, do things disappear and reappear, manifest themselves, or am I manifesting them by wishing for them, or what?
11: Or maybe all of the above. You know, that's another area that I have to be very open to. I was in Little Italy, and I was going to be interviewed on a podcast at Umberto's Clam House. And so I went there, and it was raining, and I thought, oh, this will be really nice, and I'll have some Italian food before the interviewer gets there. And she came in, sat down, Diane Navarro, great, great lady. And all of a sudden I felt like this tightness around my throat, and I thought, well, all right, let me go to the bathroom. I get up, and on the way there I felt like I got stabbed in the back, and then I'm in the bathroom, I felt someone blew my head off.
1: Allergic reaction?
11: Well, I was like, everywhere I was walking, I was like, bam, boom, bam. I'm like walking back to the table, and it's like I got stabbed. I was like piano wire around the neck and all this. And I'm sitting there, and I'm like, what is going on here? And my manager, Rocky, he's like, what is wrong with you? You look terrible. And so I said to one of the waiters, I go, did anyone ever die here? And he comes up, this big guy, all these Italian guys, he puts his hand down the table, leans over, and says, lots of guys got whacked here back in the day.
1: Yeah.
11: And I'm like, you got a problem with that? And I'm like, no. And then they told them what I did, and they're like, yeah, psychic lawyer, we could have used one of them, you know. And then they were laughing and all that. But they said, yeah, they said back in the heyday of the mob back in the 30s and 40s, they said a lot of people met an unfortunate end at Umberto's Clam House.
1: Jeez.
11: So I have to keep an open mind.
1: Let's go to Chris in Decatur, Illinois, west of the Rockies. Hey, Chris, go ahead.
13: How are you? I was married and divorced now, and I lived in a house that was haunted. In fact, the real estate lady had been murdered in the kitchen.
1: Oh, jeez.
13: And what it did is I was in the bathroom, and when I flushed the toilet, the top of the cabinet where you keep your toothpaste and stuff, the top door opened almost all the way, real slow, and I'm just looking at this because the house wasn't settling. And then I went to grab the door, and it slammed shut. It hurt my hand. And then what else happened? I heard snoring when nobody was snoring, and a real icy cold wind blew over me, and I saw a black figure. But what really scared me, my son was in the living room, and this monk thing walked right across the door in front of me. That scared me. I didn't even know what it is. And my ex-wife said, well, that's just Sherry letting you know she's there. And it's been 16 years, and nobody has ever solved that murder.
1: Jeez.
13: And of course, George knows where Iliopolis is, too.
1: Oh, yeah. There's my horse farm right up the corner there. Yeah. I miss that place.
13: I was a devout skeptic, but then I was like half a skeptic. And there's still things I do believe, and there's still things that I don't believe. But I'll tell you that really changed my mind when I saw that, and I thought I was seeing things. And my wife said, "No, she's just letting you know she's there." And I said, "All right."
1: I love that. That's a great story, Mark. It's everywhere.
11: It is, and I like what he said. He goes, "I was a skeptic. Now I'm half a skeptic." That's a true skeptic. There's a man with an open mind, because when presented with the phenomenon, with the evidence, it got him thinking. And that's, you know, George, when we do that, when we present various theories, evidence, phenomenon, and we get the audience thinking, then we've done our job. Because it would be egotistical and naive to believe that everything in existence is perceived by our five physical senses of sight, smell, hearing, taste, and touch.
1: Back in 1999, I bought a townhouse in St. Louis, and in the basement, there was a little area, and it was weird because I kept seeing the shadow of a dog in this area in the basement. And I mean, it was so strange, Mark. I thought, did somebody leave their pet here when I bought this place? I mean, it was weird. And, you know, I'd look around, but every once in a while I'd see this quick little shadow of what was obviously a little dog. And I called the real estate agent, and she said, they had a dog. They kept it in the basement. And I went into that section again to check it out a little more closer. This was after I bought the place. And behind the door that you would close into that area, who would look? The door was always open, right? But behind the door were scratch marks of a dog.
11: Wow.
1: Strange.
11: Very good. So, you picked up on it.
1: So I don't know if the dog died there or what, but what do you think?
11: It could have, well, the dog could have died there, and so you could be picking up a residual energy echo, and or the spirit of this animal is returning periodically.
1: I was going to say, can a human die somewhere else and still come back to the house?
11: I've heard of that phenomenon happening.
1: It's pretty rare, though, isn't it?
11: Well, the White House, okay, Lincoln's spirit allegedly roams the corridors, and he died at across the street from Ford's Theater. And, you know, it's funny because I went to visit Ford's Theater. I was in D.C. Doing an interview there actually about the haunted White House. And I had to go see Ford's Theater. And I'm expecting to pick up on Abraham Lincoln. And all I kept getting was all these guys falling. And I kept seeing, like construction and timber and falling. And I'm like, what is this, you know? And because I didn't really know anything about Ford's Theater. And I was surprised to learn it's still an active theater. I thought it would be some type of, you know, monument.
1: Yeah, I know. Still going, huh?
11: Yeah. And so Rocky, my manager, was talking to one of the managers, and they said, oh, the scaffolding. And we said, what? So, yeah, in like around 1902, they're doing some remodeling, and a scaffold broke, and about a dozen guys or so were killed in the fall.
1: Oh, jeez.
11: And I didn't know that, and so I was picking up on that. So it's a very similar situation. It was that the spirits of these poor workers coming back, or was it a residual energy echo, or all the above? So these things are not unusual. And these are vibrations that people are sensitive to, and in some instances, they can definitely stigmatize a property and run the value down, or in the case of celebrities, run the price up.
1: Okay, next up, let's go to Catherine in Georgia, east of the Rockies. Hi, Catherine, go ahead.
14: Hi. I'm from Warner Robins, and I heard that Mark, you said that you went to law school in Macon, right down the road, which is pretty cool. But anyways, you had touched earlier on meditation and how you can give vibrations and positive vibes, kind of.
11: Yes.
14: So I want to go on the other end of that. I believe in spirits, but I also believe with the good comes with the bad. So my question is if you partake in seances, Ouija boards or something of that nature, do you believe that you're ultimately opening up a door or kind of a passage that allows the demonic spirits and whatnot to kind of invade your, I guess, your life?
11: We could do an entire show just on that.
1: Just on that, yeah.
11: Question. Yeah. Yeah. I personally don't approve of Ouija boards. And
1: good for you.
11: Yeah. Because, you got to look at the intention. You buy them at toy stores and all this, get to beg, there's some people have a few drinks. Hey, let's see what we can conjure up. You don't throw a cast net out there. Spirit communication must be approached with reverence. I always, before I do a session, I pray and I ask God to send forth spirits for the highest of purposes to bring messages of love, healing, and resolution. And in over 15,000 readings that I've conducted, I don't have any boogeymen, negative energies coming through. So, you get what you attract and always work in the light.
1: What do you recommend to people who are buying a house and they don't know if it's haunted or not? What can they do?
11: Well, certainly walk through the house and, do all your regular due diligence, see if you like it, and then see if you get any feelings, any chills up your spine, any shadows. And if you start getting bad feelings about something, trust your feelings. And as Yoda-esque as that may sound, your feelings and your intuition will never let you down. It's when we start second-guessing. And if people think that's a bunch of hooey, ask any woman about her women's intuition. Ask any male who's a first responder or in the military, and that applies to the women that are first responders in military, do you trust your gut feelings? And that is a form of psychic ability. And so if you're in a place, in a house, and you want to buy it and you get bad feelings about it, listen to your feelings.
1: Take your gut. Phyllis in Massachusetts. Hi, Phyllis. Go ahead.
15: Hi there. This doesn't have anything to do with the haunting, but I'm in the process of losing my house. So very quickly, I go to church every day, I pray, and I ask for a little miracle. I was just wondering if you could tell me, is there anything that will come forth? Will I be able to keep my little house, or do I need to accept the inevitable? And I am a little scared.
1: Well, you should be scared, and we'll pray for you, I'm sure. Mark, I'm not sure you pick up things like that, do you, as a psychic?
11: That's not really the type of thing that I do. If I were doing a one-on-one session with you and there were spirits that came through that wanted to tell you that, but sometimes, and this is just the type of advice I would give to anybody, is sometimes you have to accept the inevitable. And when one door closes, another opens, and certainly losing your home is very stressful and depressing. But one thing I've learned about life, it will throw you through doors that you never expected would be open, and life is a journey, not a destination, so go with it. And if this is what happens, then you'll find another place to live. You sound like a resourceful and competent and confident woman, and put your faith in God. Because if being spiritual and having faith were easy, then everyone would be spiritual and everyone would have faith.
1: Mark, you've got some events coming up. Would you quickly go through them?
11: I do. I've got the Spirit Symposium, which will be in Carlsbad, California, that I'm doing with fellow medium Suzanne Wilson. I got the Veil Symposium coming up. I've got Body, Mind, and Soul.

0: child molester.
1: Good for you.
0: Because the vibes that came off of them, I couldn't even handle being in the same room.
1: Good point. Mark, I'll see you in a few months, okay?
0: Absolutely, George. Thank you for having me on the show. To all the listeners, keep listening, and may God guide all of you.
1: That's Mark Anthony, the psychic lawyer. Great shows all week. More tomorrow, including Who's Behind the Secret Door. For Dan Galante, Tom Danheiser, Lisa Lyon, Lex Lonehood, Sean Latasseur, Stephanie Smith, Chris Morrows, and George Knapp, I'm George Norrie, somewhere out there on Coast to Coast AM. We'll see you on our next edition. Until then, be safe, everyone.

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1: Oh, stop it!
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4: From the National Newsroom of the Canadian Press, I'm Karen Rebo. Canada-U.S. Trade Minister Dominic LeBlanc and Canada's chief trade negotiator were both in Washington on Tuesday, meeting with U.S. trade rep Jamieson Greer. LeBlanc called it a positive discussion, noting long-standing issues around sectoral tariffs were raised. He said they discussed the letter he sent to his American and Mexican counterparts on Monday, in which he recommended a renewal of the Canada-U.S.-Mexico Agreement on Trade by 16 years. Janice Charette says the three talked about the importance of getting to a position as quickly as they can to replace Kuzma.
5: One of the things we talked again with Ambassador Greer and his team again today is just how successful the USMCA agreement has been for all three of our countries, that we've seen the impact for farmers, for workers, for industries in Canada, the United States, and Mexico.
4: Mexico's economic secretary also called for the PAC's 16-year renewal. For his part, Jamieson Greer has only said publicly he'd be open to two separate bilateral agreements, but he has noted that aspects of CUSMA work very well. The Trump administration, meantime, is now proposing tariffs of 10% or more for dozens of major trading partners, including Canada, following a probe into imported goods allegedly made with forced labor. The report released early Wednesday by U.S. Trade Rep Jamieson Greer says Canada, Mexico, Taiwan, and the United Kingdom would face 10% tariffs for allegedly failing to enforce a forced labor import ban. An additional tariff of 12.5% would be imposed on dozens of other countries, including China, Japan, India, and Brazil. The new tariffs, subject to public comment and review, would not take effect immediately. They would enable U.S. President Donald Trump to skirt court-imposed limits on his tariffs. Kuwait said Wednesday it has suspended commercial flights after an Iranian drone attack hit the country's airport and wounded a number of people. Kuwait's defense ministry said a number of hostile drones had targeted Kuwait International Airport's passenger building, severely damaging the building. The drone attack came hours after Iran and the U.S. traded missile strikes late Tuesday. Mounties in Squamish, B.C. say the bodies of two people who went missing while paddle boarding on Browning Lake in Murrin Provincial Park last weekend have been found. The Sea to Sky RCMP say police received a report Saturday afternoon about two people who failed to resurface after going into the water. Police say a coordinated search was initiated. The RCMP underwater recovery team arrived at the lake Tuesday to help with the search and found and recovered the bodies of two people. Police have not identified them yet. This is the Canadian Press. In sports, the Stanley Cup final between Vegas and Carolina got off to a terrific start last night. The Golden Knights beat the Hurricanes 5-4 in a back-and-forth Game 1 after falling behind by two goals, both by Nicholas Ehlers, less than 13 minutes in. Thomas Hertl scored the winner with 3:24 left in the game to give Vegas its seventh straight win of the playoffs. In the Professional Women's Hockey League, Alex Carpenter is staying in Seattle and Sarah Nurse is not leaving Vancouver. Both veteran forwards were protected from the league expansion process when they re-signed with their teams Tuesday. Carpenter signed a three-year contract with the Torrent and Nurse signed a two-year deal with the Golden Eyes. The Toronto Blue Jays opened a three-game series in Atlanta with a loss. Matt Olson's solo home run in the sixth inning off Toronto starter Kevin Gausman snapped a 3-3 tie and lifted the Braves to a 4-3 win over Toronto. From the Canadian Press, I'm Karen Rebo.
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8: Here's the latest forecast from the AM 800 Weather Center. We have a mainly sunny sky for today. A nice warm high, 27 or 81 Fahrenheit. Few clouds overnight, the low 13. That sun will return tomorrow, the high 30. For Friday, a sunny sky, the high again 30. Then a chance of showers both Saturday and Sunday, highs of 25 and 27. Again for today, mainly sunny, the high 27 or 81 Fahrenheit.
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9: Here's the latest forecast from the AM 800 Weather Center. We have a mainly sunny sky for today. A nice warm high, 27 or 81 Fahrenheit. A few clouds overnight, the low 13. That sun will return tomorrow, the high 30. For Friday, a sunny sky, the high again 30. Then a chance of showers both Saturday and Sunday, highs of 25 and 27. Again for today, mainly sunny, the high 27 or 81 Fahrenheit.
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4: From the National Newsroom of the Canadian Press, I'm Karen Rebo. Canada-U.S. Trade Minister Dominic LeBlanc and Canada's Chief Trade Negotiator Janice Charette were both in Washington yesterday to meet with U.S. Trade Rep Jameson Greer. LeBlanc called it a positive discussion.
5: Madame Charette and I raised the long-standing issues around sectoral tariffs on issues critical to the Canadian economy, automobiles, steel, aluminum, softwood lumber, of course. We raised those issues with Ambassador Greer. We'll continue some further exchanges over the coming days this week.
4: He also said they discussed the letter that he sent on Monday to his American and Mexican counterparts, in which LeBlanc recommended a renewal of the Canada-U.S.-Mexico Agreement on Trade by 16 years. Mexico's economic secretary also called for the PAC's 16-year renewal. For his part, Jameson Greer has only said publicly he'd be open to two separate bilateral agreements, but has noted that aspects of CUSMA work very well. A fire has swept through a building in a New Delhi neighborhood in India Wednesday, killing at least 18 people and injuring several others. News agency Press Trust of India reports the building in the Malviya Nagar neighborhood in the southern part of the city had a restaurant on the ground floor and residential units above. Some of the victims were foreign nationals who had traveled to India for medical treatment. Fire crews rescued 37 people from the building. The fire has been put out, but how it started is not immediately clear. The Newfoundland and Labrador government is offering money to companies interested in exploring for offshore oil. Premier Tony Wakeham opened an annual energy conference yesterday by announcing a call for exploration bids on 16 areas off the province's east coast. He says his government will offer up to $30 million to offset the cost of a well drilled in the area. A British Columbia nonprofit that supports people with spinal injuries was forced to cancel a raffle for a pair of World Cup tickets after accusations from FIFA. Lawyers for soccer's governing body accused the nonprofit of trademark infringement and ticket rule violations. Spinal Cord Injury BC Executive Director Chris McBride says the raffling off of tickets for the June 21st game in Vancouver was meant to be a fun way to raise money.
6: We were a little surprised, but, you know, we understood that we were in violation of their policies. I mean, there's no real complaint there from us. We're just disappointed that this small little enterprise was being, the opportunity was being denied to us.
4: A statement from FIFA says tickets can't be used for any advertising, promotional or competition purposes, including raffles, sweepstakes or similar activities without its prior written consent. This is the Canadian Press. In sports, Game 1 of the Stanley Cup Final goes to the Vegas Golden Knights. Thomas Hertl's goal late in the third period snapped a 4-4 tie and lifted the visiting Knights to a 5-4 win over the Carolina Hurricanes. Tuesday's opener of the best-of-seven final saw Shea Theodore get a goal and two assists for the Knights, while Braden McNabb chipped in with three assists. The Hurricanes grabbed an early 2-0 lead on a pair of goals from Nikolai Ehlers, but the Knights battled back. In baseball action, Matt Olson hit a tie-breaking home run, and the Atlanta Braves defeated the visiting Toronto Blue Jays 4-3 Tuesday night. Kazuma Okamoto hit a two-run homer for the Blue Jays, who have lost three in a row. Jose Ramirez doubled in three straight at-bats and drove in the go-ahead run in the fifth before the visiting Cleveland Guardians pulled away for a 9-4 victory over the New York Yankees. From the Canadian Press, I'm Karen Rebo.
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4: Here's the latest forecast from the AM 800 Weather Center. We have a mainly sunny sky for today. A nice warm high, 27 or 81 Fahrenheit. Few clouds overnight, the low 13. That sun will return tomorrow, the high 30. For Friday, a sunny sky, the high again 30. Then a chance of showers both Saturday and Sunday, highs of 25 and 27. Again for today, mainly sunny, the high 27 or 81 Fahrenheit.
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6: Here's the latest forecast from the AM 800 Weather Center. We have a mainly sunny sky for today, a nice warm high, 27 or 81 Fahrenheit. A few clouds overnight, the low 13. That sun will return tomorrow, the high 30. For Friday, a sunny sky, the high again 30. Then a chance of showers both Saturday and Sunday, highs of 25 and 27. Again for today, mainly sunny, the high 27 or 81 Fahrenheit.
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11: Thirteen degrees in Windsor, Essex. More sunshine today with a high of 27, 81 Fahrenheit. I'm Paul McDonald, AM 800 News. Coming up, ice going back in at the AM 800 rink and the future of policing in Amherstburg. But first, another

0: large residential development for a section of Howard Avenue in Windsor. The city's Development and Heritage Standing Committee has approved a rezoning application for 4 townhouses and 2 6-story apartment buildings totaling 170 units just north of Cabana Road East. It comes on the heels of City Council approving a 6-story apartment building across the street at Howard and Holborn Street. Ward 1 Councilor Fred Francis voted against the rezoning, saying with sewer capacity at 90% after these builds, he's worried about another flood.
1: I'm trying to do the math quickly in my head with respect to design, with respect to tender, with respect to RFP, with respect to build. They're going to be done a lot quicker than we are. And with respect to 90% or 100%, I just can't take that risk with people's basements. And that's what frightens me now. I'm just being absolutely honest with you.
0: The city's manager of development, Patrick Winter, said there is capacity for the developments, adding upgrades could be made to a portion of the sewer near the builds before making full upgrades to the system in the Howard Avenue corridor in the future. The development now goes to City Council for final approval. The city is putting ice back in the AM 800 rink at the WFCU Center. The rink has been closed since late April of last year after fire caused more than $1 million in damage. The city's manager of arenas, Corey Elliott, says the process has started to install and build up ice on the rink.
2: We're aiming for middle of next week to be ready for sure. We're expecting it to be ready before that, but we're using the safe zone of probably Wednesday of next week.
0: Elliott says the city is still assessing the other 2 community rinks to see what additional work needs to be completed to the roof above those spaces. He says all 3 community rinks will be available to user groups and guests this coming season. What would it cost to have Windsor continue to provide policing to Amherstburg? That's a question Amherstburg Councillor Lyndon Crane would like to take a closer look at. Crane told AM 800's The Shift with Patty Handysides, there's a misconception in the town that the city is not interested in policing Amherstburg.
3: Mayor Drew Dilkins has mentioned publicly that Windsor Police is interested in having a further conversation about what a negotiated or amended contract may look like. For those in the public that, you know, believe Windsor Police is not interested, they weren't under the current terms of the contract, but that doesn't mean a future conversation can't take place.
0: City Council voted in late 2024 to inform the town of its intention to end the agreement at the end of 2028 due to increasing costs. Crane says town council would be doing a disservice to residents if it doesn't find out what the cost would be in an amended agreement. AM 800 News Time is 5:03, sunny for today with a high of 27. Windsor Police say they have arrested 2 suspects in a break-and-enter investigation in the city's Near West Side. Police say officers responded to a report of a break-in at a warehouse in the 600 block of University Avenue West Monday morning. They say the suspect stole around $50,000 in miscellaneous goods, including a number of power tools. Police say a 39-year-old and a 36-year-old were arrested shortly after the incident in the 500 block of Bruce Avenue. A sharp drop in home sales in Windsor, Essex. The local association of realtors reports sales in May totaled 424, down 18% from the same month last year. For the first 5 months of this year, sales are just under 1,800, a drop of nearly 7% from 2025. The average sale price last month rose more than 1.5% to $565,000. A positive discussion. That's how Canada U.S. Trade Minister Dominic LeBlanc describes his meeting in Washington with U.S. Trade Representative Jameson Greer. LeBlanc says longstanding issues around sectoral tariffs were raised. He says they discussed the letter he sent Monday to his American and Mexican counterparts in which he recommended a renewal of the Canada-U.S.-Mexico Agreement on Trade by 16 years. Mexico's economic secretary also called for the PAC's 16-year renewal. More than 4,000 students will take part in the 125th Spring Convocation at the University of Windsor this week. 9 ceremonies are planned for the Total Lancer Center, which will be presided over by Chancellor Dwight Duncan and President and Vice Chancellor Dr. J.J. McMurtry. The ceremonies will also include the presentation of honorary degrees to the longtime radio voice of the Toronto Maple Leafs, Joe Bowen, and Chief Justice of Ontario, Michael H. Tulloch. AM 800 News Time is 5:05. The forecast is next.
4: 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That's right. 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Don't miss the new season of The Amazing Race Canada, coming this summer to CTV and Crave.
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0: Now the forecast from the AM 800 Weather Center. More sunshine on the way today. A high of 27. A few clouds tonight. The low of 13. A mix of sun and cloud for tomorrow. Warmer with a high reaching 30. We're sitting right now at 11 Celsius. That's 52 Fahrenheit. I'm Paul McDonald, AM 800 News.
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7: Time to talk to Windsor Mayor Drew Dolkins, as we do every Tuesday. And, wow, excuse me.
8: Clear the frog out of the throat.
7: Clear the frog. Yeah, I wasn't ready, apparently, for all this. Let's start with the first story this morning that you're hearing on AM 800 News about the Roseland development and the condo development one step closer to a reality following approval from a city committee. The Development and Heritage Committee met Monday, and one report looking for approval to rezone the lands on Kennedy Drive at Roseland to allow for this four-story condo consisting of 48 units. And in April, the city announced the $33 million Residence of Roseland condo. And Mayor Drew Dolkins, good morning. This is another step to getting this this fully approved and get a shovel in the ground.
9: Yeah, the rezoning is the next thing that has to happen in order to be able to build residential in the parking lot on the site of the former clubhouse. And so the city committee, which includes members of the public, considered that item last night, and I'm told that they approved the council recommendation and moving it to city council.
8: You're probably hearing, if you've been listening at all, Mayor Drew Dolkins, Fred Francis in our newscast saying he's got some concerns about the cost of the property. He referred to it as shortchanging the taxpayer with that $1.5 million that was, Valente purchased. He's feeling like the city should have gotten more money out of this deal. What do you say to that?
9: Well, it's nonsense. I mean, at the end of the day, we understand what Fred's doing, and he's opposed everything, every step along the way. And city council acts reasonably all the time. And city council considering land transactions, every time I've been at the table for 20 years, city council has acted reasonably, including every piece of the portfolio of housing solutions made for Windsor, whether it was Karen Avenue, whether it was the Pulitzer parking lot, or whether it is Roseland. And the real important distinction that people need to understand here is we're not just selling the land to Valente Development saying, hey, go ahead, build whatever you think you want to build that the market will bear here. We had very strict requirements for Valente or any developer here. It had to have underground parking. It couldn't exceed a certain height. There were a number of conditions to make sure that this development fit on that site. And the more conditions you put on a developer, the lower you can expect for the land, because they have to spend more money. So underground parking, as an example, guys, is between $75,000 and $100,000 a space to put in. That's a requirement of this project because of the neighborhood, because of the context with the golf club. And so city council considered all of this. Again, it was a 10-1 vote and recommended by administration. So I get that Councillor Francis, has a differing opinion on this particular project and is looking at every option and every opportunity to try and make it look bad. But council acts reasonably all the time. They have in this case as well, and they will continue to do that moving forward.
7: Windsor Mayor Drew Dolkins with us. Doesn't it seem, though, that you could have got more for the land? Like, $1.5 million for what seems to be like a prime piece of real estate should go for more than that.
9: Guys, we also had a land valuation done by CBRE, and so we had data going into this knowing what we could expect. But again, if we were just selling a vacant piece of land and saying, developer, it's zoned with whatever zoning exists, you can operate within that framework and go as high as you want, make it as dense as you want. You could have small little apartment style. You know, the more flexibility the developer has to make more money, the more you can expect for the land. The more conditions you put in on the sale of that land, the less you can expect for the land. It's really just that simple. And so I would love to see, Councillor Francis said to you guys that he had 5 to 10 developers calling him. Well, was it 5 or was it 10 saying that we should have got $3 million for the land? Where are they? And why is he the only one who's gotten phone calls? It's preposterous, you guys. And he continues to try and find every opportunity to make this project look bad. There are a lot of people in the city of Windsor who want to move into these condos. In fact, Mr. Valente has said he's got about 117 people now who've signed up to receive more information because they're really excited about this project.
8: All right, I just want to move on here because we're running out of time already. And this is about the Village at the Bar. That barn, that was announced last week, and we talked about that extensively. The province says that it won't support the safer use space in the Windsor Arena, this tiny home concept, the Village at the Barn. What do you make of the province coming back and saying that? How much of a wedge does this put in the project?
9: Oh, it doesn't at all. I mean, I'm not in favor of safe injection sites, and I wasn't for the one that opened in Windsor. And so that is not what we're proposing here. And I think, you know, I understand there's an attempt to try and get all the nitty-gritty details and get information from the province before we've even given them. Like, I haven't even given them the proposal yet. We're waiting for those hard costs to come in this month that we will bring to City Council for a fulsome discussion. Once we have Council's direction, then we will go to the province with a detailed plan. It was never, ever, ever contemplated, nor does a Vivo Village that we're modeling this after allow for safe injection sites within the facility. They accept people where they're at, so there are folks who are struggling with addiction issues who are allowed to live inside the facility, but they're not allowed to do drugs in public. There's not a safe injection site. That's not part of this project, and we would never propose to put that forward moving forward.
7: Do we have a price tag on this project as of yet?
9: That's what we're waiting for. We're waiting for the numbers to come in. Then we'll bring it all to City Council for a fulsome discussion. We make no mistake, guys. We are going to need both federal and provincial support in order to pull this project off. In order to renovate the barn and to do everything we need to do, we know we're going to need higher levels of government support. First step is getting those numbers. Second step, bringing it to City Council to get their direction. And then we move forward from, you know, whatever City Council tells us that they want to do. We'll move forward from there.
8: All right. Well, thank you so much for your time, Mayor Drew Dilkins, for joining us on this Tuesday morning. It's like we never have enough time for this segment.
7: Never. There's always a lot of questions for the mayor.
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8: Here's the latest forecast from the AM 800 Weather Center. We have a mainly sunny sky for today. A nice warm high, 27 or 81 Fahrenheit. A few clouds overnight, the low 13. That sun will return tomorrow, the high 30. For Friday, a sunny sky, the high again 30. Then a chance of showers both Saturday and Sunday, highs of 25 and 27. Again for today, mainly sunny, the high 27 or 81 Fahrenheit.
10: 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Weather can be unpredictable, but we aren't.
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13: In the city, Wyandotte Street East will have lane restrictions from Pilette Avenue to Thompson Boulevard for road repairs. This work will be ongoing for the next 2 weeks. Lauzon Parkway is closed nightly and will reopen daily at 6 a.m. with one lane of traffic in each direction between Twin Oaks Drive and Cabana Road East. This work will be ongoing until the end of the week. College Avenue is still fully closed between Huron Church Road and Brock Street. And University Avenue is still closed to traffic between McKay and Wellington. This work is ongoing until the end of the week. Meanwhile, in the county, County Road 46 has lane restrictions between 8th Concession and County Road 17. And County Road 42 between Les Bronx Road and County Road 43 is down to one lane. This work is ongoing until late September. From the AM 800 Traffic Center, I'm Megan Delorier.
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20: Yesterday, we were actually sent a couple messages from listeners complaining about the condition of Dieppe Park over the weekend. One listener mentioned how he brought his grandsons down to the park so they could hear the Indy race, which was happening in Detroit. Said there was garbage throughout the park and poop bags in planters. Like, can we not do better, people? Can we not do better about that? We reached out to Ward 3 Councilor Ronaldo Agostino about the park, and he joins us to discuss a few different items, and we'll start off with that. Ronaldo, welcome back. How are you?
21: I'm great. Good morning, everybody. Good
20: yeah.
21: morning, Kyle. Thanks for having me here today.
20: Well, thank you for coming on. I appreciate it. We reached out to you about some of these complaints at Dieppe Park. Tell us what was going on over the weekend down there.
21: It turned out to be, it was a case of vandalism.
20: Mm.
21: So somebody went down there, dumped over all the garbage cans, and, you know, and we, luckily, I was, probably got the same message from the same person you did, and we sent the teams down there right away, and everything's all cleaned up and good to go.
20: Does this happen often? Like when it comes to garbage cans, maybe around Dieppe Park? No,
21: it used to happen often downtown, and we replaced all the garbage cans downtown with the new ones that people can't tip over and can't get into. And, you know, the plan is over time to continue to, actually we added 15 more of them to the downtown core yesterday. And it was a hot walk when we were wearing all black. We're going to continue working our way throughout the core. And certainly the riverfront is on the list of places to get these cans as they continue to come in. But, you know, I think that we have to get a little bit tougher on trash, right? That's what I would like to see. And, you know,
20: what does that mean?
21: Well, I think if you throw trash, you lose cash.
20: Mm.
21: I think if we catch somebody throwing trash out of their car or throwing trash or dumping a bin, I think they immediately need to be fined, right? People should get tickets for this kind of stuff. This has got to be stopped. And it's not just people tipping over garbage cans. It's people throwing wrappers out their windows on cars. I see it constantly when I'm driving the expressway. Like, it's real simple. If you throw trash, you lose cash. That's the way it's got to go.
20: Mm-hmm. Any video? Do you know who it was that was tipping over garbage cans?
21: No, I don't. Okay. I'm not privy to that kind of stuff.
20: Okay.
21: Like, I think people think I'm privy to a lot more than I am.
20: I was just wondering if there's video or something like that. Just, you know, listen, you know, is it just some random kids or something like that? Or is this a problem that's happening over and over again?
21: It's funny because the topic you guys were talking about the other day, there's been, as you noted, there's been three actually bear mace thing.
20: Yeah.
21: It's all like young people downtown at 3 o'clock in the morning. Two of them were targeted. The one was random. But, you know, usually you just never know. You never know. But
20: you gotta,
21: there's ways to do this. And obviously the garbage cans we've put downtown have been a huge success. It's really made things significantly cleaner. And as time goes by and more are available, you know, we'll be putting those in the riverfront as well.
20: One other complaint too was the grass at Dieppe Park just being in rough condition down there.
21: Yeah, I went down there. I looked at it. I don't agree with that. It was a little dry, but it certainly wasn't. It's a beautiful beautiful place.
20: Well, I love Dieppe Park too, but you know, we just wanted to make sure.
21: Sometimes you need a little bit of rain after the sun.
20: Yeah, we've had a lot of rain lately. Trust me, I can tell my lawn. I do want to talk about yesterday too. I talked with Windsor Tecumseh MPP Andrew Dowie when it comes to the access to safer use space for residents. That was listed among the features when it comes to the village at the barn. The province says that it will not support a safer supply or supervised use component in the proposed village at the barn in downtown Windsor. Just your thoughts on that, and would the village at the barn be a drug-free area?
21: Well, here's the thing. If you're going to give somebody four walls, which is the plan, what you do behind your four walls is your business. So you have to acknowledge that, right? And when you give someone a home, part of having a home is the province, nor the federal government, nor the municipality is able to dictate whatever you do in your home. So I think there's some confusion about whether there's going to be a safe injection site inside this place, which is certainly not.
20: Yeah, because the mayor didn't want anything to do with that this morning.
21: Yeah, and I think that was a little bit misconstrued, and I don't think anybody's talking about putting a safe injection site inside of this facility. But you have to acknowledge that when you have four walls, right? When you're inside your home, you could do whatever you want. And people will do whatever they want inside their four walls. We have no control over that. So having preparations to what to do when you're in those four walls and how to help people when they have a condition is part of what the village is all about.
20: Help me out, though. With the Kitchener-Waterloo aspect of it, they don't allow drugs on that premises of their tiny village.
21: Well, they don't allow people to do drugs in their tiny village, right? But when you're in your four walls and the door is closed, if you're going to have this assumption that people aren't going to be doing whatever they want,
20: mm-hmm.
21: you're not very smart.
20: Right? We heard yesterday from taxpayers, though, right? Like, I had texts from taxpayers yesterday, from residents, let's say, that obviously will be paying for this, saying they don't want anything to do with that. Their tax dollars don't want anything to do with that if there's going to be drug consumption in the village.
21: Yeah, and I don't think there's going to be drug consumption in the village, but again, you have to acknowledge that part of solving this problem is actually acknowledging what the problem is, right? We don't get to dictate to people what they get to do in their own four walls. I'm not going to tell you what
20: to do. But those four walls are in the village, which we're going to be paying for as taxpayers.
21: Yes, but if that person who's staying in there is also paying because it's their home,
20: mm-hmm.
21: right?
20: Mm-hmm.
21: Who are you to tell somebody that they can't do what they want to do in their four walls? So if I'm looking at you and I'm saying, I want to help you get better, there's no question about it. And listen, I just spent half an hour on Polisher.
20: Mm-hmm.
21: Where I'm sitting outside Positive Pathways, where there's people going there for resources,
20: mm-hmm.
21: right? Part of what this village is, and it doesn't have to do anything with the province, it's because of the uniqueness of that area and what we can do there, is that the supports have to be a part of this.
20: Mm-hmm.
21: And if you're just going to ignore the fact that, well, this is not something I'm into, then what are you trying to do here? Mm-hmm. Are we trying to help people? Right?
20: So no. The supports will be there.
21: They're or close,
20: yep.
21: But they're always there. They're always there, whether it's through the Windsor Essex County Health Unit, whether it's through Positive Pathways. There is organizations that do this kind of stuff, and I'm sure that it's recovery-based.
20: Mm-hmm.
21: But you're not going to ignore the fact that you're looking at creating a low-barrier type of housing system shelter where you're going to be taking OW, ODSP. You're going to be having this buy-in with the person. You have to acknowledge the fact that you've got to be prepared for anything and everything. And I think that's the component that we're going to be looking at, because it already exists. The province is already part of it.
20: If they're using, will there be somebody kind of, I guess, around in case, you know, in case somebody needs help?
21: The plan is to have something of that sort, because...
20: Like naloxone on scene or something like that?
21: Absolutely, because part of this is to... Not only when a taxpayer says, well, we don't want to have anything to do with this, I'm going to turn back to you and say, do you know how much money we're spending on ambulances,
20: mm-hmm.
21: police, fire? Do you see what's happening day to day? Like, part of this is actually to be a solution that works and eases the burden on the taxpayer and makes things better for the residents and the businesses downtown. So you have to acknowledge that once someone's in their four walls, you have no control over what they do. But you've got to be there to help them. And that's what a village does.
20: Last one, when it comes to the Avivo in Minneapolis, do they have the same kind of thing? Like, once you're in your four walls, you can use?
21: Absolutely. But
20: okay.
21: It's not just
20: Avivo. And it was still okay? Like,
21: it's
20: still
21: everywhere in the world. Once you're inside your four walls, you do whatever you want to do, right?
20: I get it, but this is a little bit different. But like in Avivo then, did they have somebody around in case somebody needed, you know, naloxone
21: Absolutely.
20: Or some sort of help like that?
21: Absolutely.
20: And even though these people are using, let's say, they're able to still, I guess, get over that addiction? Like,
21: yes,
20: there's been proof
21: over
20: of
21: time,
20: that?
21: Yes, you have to meet people where they're at. Like, this is about so many different things. And when you look at that model, and you look at what we're doing now, I'm not saying that we need to do anything different than we're already doing. We just have to shift our resources into an area where we meet the people where they're at, rather than having this constant roaming of the downtown core of people searching for services. So certainly the component that comes to H4 is going to have its wraparound services. Mm-hmm. And those wraparound services, I'm not creating a new one.
20: Mm-hmm. Yeah,
21: I'm not asking the province to change anything or do anything differently.
20: Yep.
21: I'm asking them to take the resources that they currently have and they currently support and make those part of this. And it makes absolute perfect sense.
20: Mm-hmm. Just interesting because we haven't really had the talk of drug use in those four walls that
21: because
20: people will be paying for.
21: Because you can't.
20: Yeah. Well, we're having it now.
21: Yeah, we're having it now.
20: We're having it now.
21: What you do within your four walls, that's your business.
20: Yeah. Okay.
21: Right? That's your business. If the province wants to get
20: even
21: into
20: if it's
21: that,
20: illegal.
21: Buddy, if you want to get into that world, that's a whole different conversation.
20: I know.
21: A whole different conversation. Right?
20: See, I don't have time for that today. Yeah. Last one here. It is the big news this morning. The University of Windsor has given the former Greyhound Bus Depot back to the city. Rising costs to maintain and secure the land along with the property no longer being needed for the university. That's part of that whole issue there. So they gave it back to you. That was last week. I know that's not new. But you do have some news this morning on that.
21: Yeah, certainly. We have received it back and I think, you know, what's going to make sense, just like everything else, I think there'll be an EOI, an expression of interest put out for anybody that's interested in doing a project down there. But for me, in the meantime, we always need more parking downtown, and there's a parking lot. I'm going to ask that we reopen that parking lot right away, get some passport signs up there. We don't have to put meters. We can use the app. And then there's an interesting idea being floated around by our Good Greens program and our Downtown Windsor BIA, where we could potentially use the bus shelter as a greenhouse to provide food for some of our shelters that exist downtown. But we'd have to get to that right away. So,
20: see if it's in rough shape. How quickly can you turn that over?
21: Yeah, I think the gates are already open. We're not looking at going on the inside or anything like that. We're just thinking about putting some plants up there on the bus thing and opening up some of those parking spots. Right. So
20: does it need any improvement down there?
21: I don't think so.
20: No,
21: not for
20: so you could just open it up right now.
21: Yeah, I think that we'd have to look at just to see if the structure can hold the weight of some plants. But even the parking stuff, like we could just fence the bus station, open up that parking lot right away and add an additional. I think I was down to this morning. I think I counted 90 spots, right, to the downtown core. And as the and just this week, they're starting all the side-by-side parking, too. So you're going to see a lot of changes over the next couple of weeks
20: in
21: the ability to be able to park downtown, which is a good thing because we know Windsorites love to park.
20: Yeah, it does seem to be an issue all the time. When it comes to the greenhouse, who's developing that and how quickly can you get that going?
21: Downtown Windsor BIA, Shane Peters, one of our... he runs a Good Greens program and he runs a farmer's market. So it'd be a collaboration there and, you know, see if we can do something fun and cool and unique and something that helps the community, but mostly something that just immediately activates a space that's been dormant downtown for way too long.
20: And that would go to food banks? Whatever's grown down there?
21: Yep.
20: Okay. Do you know what will be grown?
21: Oh, buddy.
20: Okay. Just like fruits and vegetables or something like that?
21: For sure. Yeah, yeah.
20: All right. Interesting. Ronaldo, thank you for that. I appreciate it.
21: Thank you.
20: Very interesting there. By the way, back in 2011, the university took ownership of the Windsor Armories property at the corner of University Avenue East and Freedom Way with plans to develop the urban campus over there. Very interesting, though. However, long-term plans from the site was derailed after it was determined that the bus depot was situated over the tunnel, the Windsor-Detroit tunnel, and that limited below-ground options on the land when it came to the construction over there, and obviously concerns when it comes to the weight of the I guess different vehicles and to be able to do some sort of below ground options in there. And so the university has given the former Greyhound Bus Depot back to the downtown, back to the city, and sounds like we got more parking in a greenhouse down there. Very interesting.
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5: Eleven degrees in Windsor, Essex. Lots of sunshine again today. A high reaching 27, 81 Fahrenheit. I'm Paul McDonald, AM 800 News. Coming up, more concerns over development along Howard Avenue and positive trade talks between Canada and the U.S. But first, more than a year after fire forced its closure, the AM 800 rink at the WFCU Centre is set to reopen. The city's manager of arenas, Corey Elliott, says the process has started to install ice on the community rink and it should be ready by next Wednesday. Elliott says the other two rinks continue to be assessed for work that needs to be completed to the roof above those spaces.
7: Whether or not we need to replace any of the low E ceiling, that's the insulation on the inside of the arena that you see is that silver lining, looks like aluminum foil, that kind of thing. And then they're finalizing the scope of the project of how many solar panels they need to remove and how much of that roof outside that they need to fix.
5: A fire in April 2025 heavily damaged rooftop solar panels, insulation, and mechanical systems and forced the closure of the AM 800 rink. Elliott says all three rinks will be available for user groups and guests this coming season. A proposed development for Howard Avenue has been given approval by a city standing committee. It includes four townhouses and two six-story apartment buildings totaling 170 units north of Cabana Road East. The city's manager of development, Patrick Winter, says there is capacity in the system to handle the residential builds in the area.
9: There are wholesale, large-scale upgrades required to the full corridor of Howard Avenue that are in the tens of millions of dollars. This issue with capacity is limited to a minor stretch of sanitary when you look at the whole corridor. So upgrades can be considered just to that section of sanitary sewer should development come forward in that area.
5: Ward 1 Councilor Fred Francis says it scares him that the developments are going ahead with 90% capacity and what another flood could mean in South Windsor. The proposal now goes to City Council for final approval. Amherstburg needs to find out what it would cost to have Windsor continue to police the town. Councilor Lyndon Crane says there's a misconception that the city is not interested in policing Amherstburg. Crane told AM 800's The Shift with Patty Handysides the town needs to determine what the cost would be.
12: I think we're doing a disservice to residents if we do not find out what a quote would be from the Windsor Police Service, what the price may look like, what the service may look like in a amended agreement with them.
5: City Council in late 2024 voted to inform Amherstburg of its intention to end the 20-year contract at the end of 2028 due to rising costs. Amherstburg is currently exploring policing options, including the OPP, and restarting its own municipal force. AM 800 News time is 5:33, mainly sunny for today with a high of 27. Canada-U.S. Trade Minister Dominic LeBlanc met his his American counterpart in Washington, D.C. on Tuesday, speaking to reporters after his meeting with U.S. Trade Representative Jamieson Greer and Canada's chief trade negotiator. LeBlanc said it was a positive discussion.
4: Madame Charette and I raised the longstanding issues around sectoral tariffs on issues critical to the Canadian economy, automobiles, steel, aluminum, softwood lumber, of course. We raised those issues with Ambassador Greer. We'll continue some further exchanges over the coming days this week.
5: LeBlanc also says they discussed the letter he sent to his American and Mexican counterparts in which he confirmed Canada would be ready to extend CUSMA by 16 years. Official CUSMA trade talks have yet to start between Ottawa and Washington, but the U.S. and Mexico have started their negotiations. Home sales in Windsor-Essex were off by nearly 18% last month. The local Association of Realtors reports 424 homes were sold in May, down from 517 for the same month last year. For the first 5 months of 2025, nearly 1,800 homes have been sold, a drop from more than 1,900 from 2025. The average sale price rose better than 1.5% to $565,000. And it's graduation time for thousands of students at the University of Windsor. The 125th Spring Convocation is being held across 9 ceremonies at the Toldo Lancers Center this week. Honorary degrees will be presented to longtime Toronto Maple Leafs radio broadcaster Joe Bowen and Chief Justice of Ontario Michael H. Tulloch. AM 800 News Time is 5:35. The forecast is next. Your forecast now from the AM 800 Weather Center. Mainly sunny for today, the high of 27. Just a few clouds overnight, the low of 13. A mix of sun and cloud on the way tomorrow. Gusty southwest wind developing near noon. Warmer with a high reaching 30. We're at 11 Celsius right now. That's 52 Fahrenheit. I'm Paul McDonald, AM 800 News.
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14: Catching you up on the stories, conversations, and interviews you may have missed.
15: A wave of Chinese-made electric vehicles, the EVs coming into Canada, and what a major shift in trade and policy in the automotive industry that we're seeing. So this is the first wave. So there's about 2,900 Chinese-made electric passenger vehicles that have arrived in Canada this month, or I guess last month now in May. And this marks the first month of imports under this new agreement. And Canada previously imposed a 100% tariff on Chinese EVs in 2024. However, following a trip to China in January from Prime Minister Mark Carney, a new tariff quota deal was struck. So Canada now allows up to 49,000 Chinese EVs annually at a drastically reduced tariff rate of 6.1%. And a maximum six-month quota cap of about 24,500 vehicles.
8: So Prime Minister Mark Carney, he did say at the Economic Club of New York last week that it looks like most of the models will be Teslas made in China. So that's what we could be seeing on the roads in the very near future. I thought this was kind of interesting, too, though. They're saying already that... This is with the return of the federal EV rebates and higher gas prices fueled by the war in Iran. Electric Mobility Canada says more drivers are considering going electric, and they're saying it's pretty obvious that the competition is starting to have an impact, which is good for the consumer. That is from Daniel Breton, who's the president and CEO of Electric Mobility Canada. He expects more Chinese-made EVs arriving in Canada to put downward pressure on prices. He said he's already seen the price of vehicles like the Chevy Bolt fall.
15: Well, that's good. See, because more competition will create, hopefully, better prices in the automotive industry. Because, well, obviously, the big three, the Detroit three automakers, are pushing heavily back against this policy. But why he did this is because it's not all about the automotive industry. It's all about industry as a whole. And this was traded for some reduced tariffs on canola oil.
8: Yeah.
15: So it's like, okay, we will drop and allow you to bring in this many EVs at a 6% tariff rate if you do this for us when it comes to canola oil, which is a huge industry that Canadian farmers sell to overseas markets, including China.
8: Yeah, I get the decision because I was really I was feeling for farmers. That's a huge industry out west. I would never buy one of these Chinese EVs, though. I would never buy one of these. Because I do think that there is some security data risks that are involved with this.
15: Okay. Mike is calling, and he feels the same way. Would you buy one of these? 519-792-2559. So, Mike, you're with Meg. This is a bad idea.
6: I'm with anybody who's thinking about it. Come on, man. This is going to destroy the auto industry, period. We could just get China to bring everything over. I mean, they can take over our police departments and our fire department, too. Come on. Who's thinking of this stuff? Our prime minister can't make a deal with Trump, so he's going to go and make silly deals all over everywhere else. He can't even stay here in our own country.
15: But, I mean, don't we have all this stuff built in China? Like, every time I look at something, I look at the back, made in China.
6: Everything. Yeah. Meg is totally right. She's on the ball.
8: All right.
15: Okay. All right. Mike's like not buying. I'm not going to get one of these China EVs. He sounds like he's more concerned about the data stealing that a lot of people are concerned about with any kind of Chinese tech products.
8: I'm definitely concerned about that. And basically these EVs are essentially smartphones on wheels. They rely on things like microchips and multiple exterior cameras and sensors, like a lot of these new cars do, and the fact that they're from China. But like I said, I do believe that we should diversify our trade, just considering the relationship that we have with the United States right now, putting too many eggs in that basket. Clearly, we have been over the years. Mm-hmm. But I said, nobody bought one of these. Well, then they just sit there. And
15: that's it. The consumers dictate. But, I mean, when you see, and maybe you're not as educated as someone like Meg or our listeners, and think, well, I've a brand new EV for, you know, $25,000.
8: Yeah.
15: Wow, that seems like a really good deal. And then you're in, right? So are you concerned about the Chinese EVs moving in? They're in the country now. Most of them are Teslas, which seems like I see Teslas all over the place anyway.
8: So I thought that we would be able to distinguish these vehicles more easily, right? Be like, oh, that person's driving a Chinese EV. But clearly, I don't think we will be able to because there's lots of Teslas on our roads. Yeah, I want to know, would you drive one of these Chinese EVs? If it was a good deal, would you hop into one of these, buy them, and drive them around?
15: I think it might be more obvious because I think people think of Tesla as an American company because some are built here, and it's Elon Musk and all that.
8: Yeah.
15: But we're going to get companies like BYD. Geely is another one, and then maybe people will pay attention a little more because there'll be like vehicles that we've never seen before, symbols and car, you know, emblems that we've never seen before, and you'll be like, what's BYD? It's called Build Your Dreams, by the way. That's what BYD stands for when you start seeing vehicles there. Our man Larry's up next. Larry, not a good idea.
8: Good morning, Larry.
15: Turn down that radio. We'll get back to you in a second. You get a delay, and it's not good. So we'll get back to Larry in just a second. P1 Gary over in Dearborn this morning saying if you buy a Chinese vehicle, all you are doing is putting more money into the Chinese economy.
8: Yeah, and I think that's why there was such a high tariff on these vehicles. Well, there's a number of reasons why there were.
15: Well, it was to protect our auto industry,
8: yeah,
15: too.
8: Yep.
15: Right, because the Chinese can seem like they can dump these vehicles that are way cheaper than the ones we can buy now. The only thing I like about this, there is a cap on it, with the 6.1% mm-hmm. tariff. So there's not a ton flooding the market. And I hope it does create some competition for the domestic automakers to say, hey, that's a pretty good vehicle that the Chinese are making for $25,000 or $30,000. We need to do that. We need to make the Chevy Bolt a more affordable entry-level car instead of starting at $45,000, $50,000. We need a car that starts at $30,000 or whatever it might be. All right, Larry's back with us. Larry, you're saying, no, not for me. Not a good idea.
10: 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They figure how much it costs to make a battery and you can't even recycle it. 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
15: Like even by domestic automakers?
10: Yes, all of them.
8: Okay.
10: Gas is the way to go. I don't care. Still good. Thank you.
15: Okay, but Larry's not buying the EVs.
8: Yeah.
15: I should ask Larry if he has a electric lawnmower.
8: I'm thinking no.
15: Well, wait, I think is he still there? 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
15: Everything, trimmer, lawnmower, all that stuff.
10: Well, maybe a battery-operated little chainsaw, which is perfect, but that's about it.
15: Oh, you know what I tried yesterday, Larry, which was awesome, though? 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That was a good move.
10: Well, extension cords are cheap. They're easy to fix.
15: Well, there you go. Larry's like, hey, who cares if you shock yourself and electrocute yourself?
8: Uh-huh. He's a gas man.
15: Just go get another cord. I want some gas in my tank.
8: Okay, well. Steve is like, I gotta go to traffic.
15: Yeah,
8: I think Larry is not giving everybody a hee-haw.
15: I think Larry's a hee-haw guy. I think Larry's got a Ram. He's got a dog. He's got all gas-powered lawn equipment.
8: You think Larry is giving a hee-haw?
15: Yes, in his Ram pickup with his, I think he's got a lab.
8: Oh,
15: a Labrador Retriever.
8: Larry, thank you for the call. Let's take a look. Mike, you know how loud that is in my ears and everybody else's ears. 8:49, let's take a look at your traffic.
15: Larry, what do you drive and what kind of dog do you have?
10: I don't have a dog.
8: Okay.
10: I've got a big F-150, which I love. 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
15: Right.
10: 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And I've got a big 25 horsepower Cub Cadet
15: Bomber.
8: Larry, do you give anybody a hee-haw once in a while?
15: No, not just a hee-haw.
10: I used to like watching hee-haw, but that's a different story.
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15: Larry, please call us back and keep us updated on all things
8: gas-powered.
15: You can be our gas-powered expert. 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We have Castle Kevin for the battery-powered AVs. We can have Battery Larry. Or, no, I'm sorry.
8: Gas Larry. We should do Tesla Kevin v. 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
15: Oh, the debate.
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15: Now the forecast from the AM 800 Weather Center. More sunshine on the way today. A high of 27. A few clouds tonight. The low of 13. A mix of sun and cloud for tomorrow. Warmer with a high reaching 30.
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27: In the county, County Road 9 bordering LaSalle and Tecumseh has lane restrictions between South Talbot Road and County Road 7, and work is ongoing at the intersection of County Road 9 and County Road 10 in Amherstburg for the installation of new lights. Meanwhile, in the city, EC Road Expressway will have lane restrictions in both directions between Howard Avenue and Lauzon Parkway, including the Central Avenue and Lauzon Parkway off-ramps for street light installation. No full closures are expected. This work will be ongoing for today and tomorrow between 9 a.m. and 3 p.m. Goyou Street is closed between Riverside Drive East and Park Street East until the end of the day. And the intersection of Erie Street West and Victoria Avenue is still closed to southbound traffic. From the AM 800 Traffic Center, I'm Megan DeLaurier.
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1: The top stories, conversations, and interviews you might have missed.
2: I was lucky enough to get some fresh produce on the weekend. Hopefully you've had a chance to get out there too. It's getting in closer and some of the things happening. And there's actually going to be a pop-up this week bringing in some nice produce to the middle of the county. It is Local Food Week this week. We are celebrating it right across Ontario. And of course, being the weather and where we are, we're about the first to start getting those things that are coming out of the ground, things that are growing, and the season is upon us. Jason Toner is Vice President of Marketing and Communications with Tourism Windsor Essex Pelee Island, better known as TWEPI. I spoke with him just a short time ago about Local Food Week and a pop-up that's coming on Thursday. Local Food Week, that's what we're celebrating this week, and I think it's fantastic. I was at the night market in LaSalle on Sunday night and got some new fresh asparagus and some radishes, and I'm so excited things are coming out of the ground already.
22: Yeah, and you know, we love everything about local. We have a great growing season here, and like you said, stuff is popping up already. Our farmers markets have been busier than ever. I wasn't there on Saturday, but I saw pictures of Saturday morning downtown. It was packed, so it's great to see people out supporting local, and I think more than ever, people are looking for those options, and Ontario Local Food Week is here to celebrate that.
2: That's great. It is really, you know, it's the start. There's not a lot out there yet, although we still have lots of greenhouse produce around so we can that you can pick up on. And we still have produce that held through the winter, like our local apples are out there and things like that. So lots of good stuff.
22: Yeah, you know, and we have great programs designed to help you find it and support all season long. You know, it's the start of the growing season. Wait till that, you know, late July when everything's popping up and start getting the fresh corn too, and you know, the summer barbecue is really rocking gear with local produce.
2: That's sure. And I just saw on social media the last couple of days that Raymond's berries, the strawberries, are starting to ripen up. They're starting to sell them now. They're coming off the field too. So that's, ooh, yay. It's a good time.
22: It's the best one of the season in my mind.
2: So. I love it. Yeah, I do love when the strawberries come on. I love the local bakeries that pick up on that, and they work with Raymond's and other growers, and you know, start making their things with the fresh local stuff. Love all of that. It's such a great time to be here in the midst of like so many things that are grown here. Like, we are so very lucky to have almost everything you can imagine wanting to eat in fruit and vegetables grown here.
22: Yeah, and you know, like you said, we have greenhouses all year long, mm-hmm. Which is a great asset. But the volume of different products that our growers are putting out. You know, when you stop by a farm stand on the side of the road and they have 10 options, it's not like they're just cucumbers. You know, it's cucumbers, tomatoes, peaches, and herbs, and they're making vinegars from it. And like you said, cross collaboration with, you know, they've got rhubarb from one partner and strawberries from another to do a cool pie at a bakery. So everyone's really working together to promote local.
2: For sure. Hey, so let's talk about, too, to celebrate this Local Food Week, there's going to be a pop-up market this week.
22: Yeah, we have a program called We Heart Local, which is all about local produce and local growers and producers. And to celebrate Ontario Local Food Week, we're doing a pop-up market out at the Libro Credit Union in Essex. So it's a great opportunity to stop by between 10 and 3 this coming Thursday. And we'll have local vendors there to purchase from directly, a bunch of farm fresh produce or baked goods, a whole bunch of stuff to check out.
2: That's great. So what kind of, you know, put this together? I love the idea of any kind of markets that are out there. We were already talking about the downtown market and the LaSalle night market, and there's so many new ones this year too. But this is kind of just a neat idea. I like this, the fact that it's popping up at a place that you wouldn't normally expect a market.
22: Yeah, you know, we've dabbled in these a few times and really find that Essex is a great central point for it. You know, so much of the growers are based in Essex, so with our partners on the program, Libra Credit Union, are lending their parking lot space, and it was perfect timing with Local Food Week, and, you know, we have some of that fresh produce out there. You mentioned Raymond's is going to be there selling fresh berries, Simpson's Orchards with some of those apples, the Fruit Wagon's there, Carolinia Cider, Bees in Bloom, which is a new honey place out in Comber, and AO Farms, too, with fresh flowers. So, you know, we're getting some of that early season fresh produce out there, plus some baked goods and a couple cool other options. But really great opportunity just to learn and meet the makers and engage that are all part of our We Heart Local program.
2: Tell us a little more about the digital pass.
22: Yeah, so it's really, we want you to stop by, buy some stuff, but then register for our digital pass at weheartlocal.ca. And it guides you to 60-plus of those growers, producers. And it's not just produce. We have wineries on there, breweries, cideries. There's some butchers, eggs, honey, a whole variety of stuff. And you get rewarded for using the pass. So it guides you to those spots if you're looking to make sure you're supporting local. There's rewards in it. So, you know, you might get some free eggs or 10% off your meat order when you use the pass. And we also do monthly draws. So as long as you shop once during that month, we give away at least $100 in prizes to one person that shopped. So it's a pretty cool opportunity to learn more about what's growing here, what people are producing here, support local, which we know has been more important

0: And last year was our most engaged year ever. We had about 1,500 people out shopping local all summer long with the passport. So, you know, I love it because I don't always remember all the partners that are out there. So I'll use it when I'm out shopping too to kind of see where I'm at or what's near where I'm at so I can check out something new or even just drive by, maybe not make a purchase, but I learned that, you know, hey, they are making jellies and jams there or they're selling this other local vendor that I love at their little shop too.
1: Yeah. New Honey Place. I'm loving that too. That sounds good. How do people get the digital pass?
0: Yeah, so weheartlocal.ca. We've got a big icon right at the top to register for the pass, and then you'll start getting monthly emails after you register with, you know, recipes, feature partners, what those feature offers are, and any events that are coming up that are support local. So, you know, like we have the farmers markets, we have our night markets that are kicking off, the first one this past weekend in LaSalle, Bell River's coming up, Walkerville's coming up. So we make sure you're in the know on what's happening so you can get on and explore and then, you know, support our local friends and businesses.
1: Excellent. Jason, thanks so much. Appreciate it.
0: Awesome. Thank you so much, Patty.
1: That's Jason Toner with TWEPI, Tourism Windsor Essex Pelee Island. So they are putting on the pop-up market at the Liberal Credit Union Essex branch. It's on Thursday. That's this Thursday, June 4th. It's going to go between 10 and 3 o'clock. And yeah, so some great local companies will be there. Local vendors will be on hand. So check them out. And aside from that one, just check out some of the stands that are out there now. As I said, the asparagus has been coming on for a while now. You can still get that. I just got some fresh radishes on the weekend and the strawberries are out. So it's really starting to move along now. Won't be long for many more things to be coming out of the ground.
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12: Eleven degrees in Windsor, Essex. Another sunny day with a high of 27, 81 Fahrenheit. I'm Paul McDonald, AM 800 News. Coming up, a community rink at the WFCU Center is close to reopening and a drop in home sales in May. But first, an Amherstburg councillor says council would be doing a disservice to residents if it doesn't find out how much it would cost to have Windsor continue to police the town. Lyndon Crane says there's a misconception in the town that the city is not interested in policing Amherstburg. City Council voted in late 2024 to inform the town that it would be ending the 20-year agreement after 2028 due to rising costs. Crane told AM 800's The Shift with Patty Handysides he wants more information.
13: Is Windsor looking for an additional $500K, a million, $5 million? What are they looking for? The service with Windsor Police has been working. We've had raving reviews from residents in the community that enjoy the contract with the Windsor Police. So why not put all cards

0: on the table and have full disclosure to all residents.
1: Emmitsburg is exploring policing options, including the OPP and restarting its own municipal service. The city is poised to open the AM 800 rink at the WFCU Center. It's been closed since April 2025 after a rooftop fire heavily damaged solar panels, insulation, and mechanical systems. The city's manager of arenas, Corey Elliott, says ice has started to be installed in the community rink, and it should be ready by next Wednesday. Elliott says they're still assessing the other two rinks to see what work needs to be completed to the roof above those spaces.
2: We'll be shutting one of those down, and we'll work with the vendor to see if that's when they can do the work. If it's something where there's going to require another rink to come down, we'll look at doing that next summer and stage that work for then. We're not looking to impact our user groups or our guests anymore.
1: The initial damage assessment was more than $1 million, but that figure is now expected to be much higher, but no final number has been determined. Windsor's manager of development is trying to allay concerns over infrastructure capacity along a stretch of Howard Avenue. The city's Development and Heritage Standing Committee has approved a rezoning application for a residential development just north of Cabana Road. A developer is proposing to build 4 townhouses and 2 6-story apartment buildings totaling 170 units. Patrick Winter says storm sewer capacity would be at 90% with the development, but Ward 1 Councilor Fred Francis says that worries him.
3: What frightens me is another flood. I've experienced 2 floods in my 12 years on council, and they were horrific in South Windsor, right? And when I hear that we're advancing these builds and we're going to be at capacity, that scares me. That means we're one storm away from flooding.
1: Winter says the city could upgrade a portion of the sewer near the new builds before making full upgrades to the system along Howard Avenue in the future. The development now goes to City Council for final approval. AM 800 News time is 6:03. Sunshine for today with a high of 27. From the Business File, a sharp drop in home sales in Windsor-Essex. The local association of realtors reports sales in May totaled 424, down 18% from the same month last year. For the first 5 months of this year, sales are just under 1,800, a drop of nearly 7% from 2025. The average sale price last month rose more than 1.5% to $565,000. Canada-U.S. Trade Minister Dominic LeBlanc and American Trade Representative Jameson Greer will meet again later this week. LeBlanc describes yesterday's session in Washington as a positive discussion. LeBlanc says it's in the economic interest of North America to commit to the trilateral framework of the Canada-U.S.-Mexico Agreement on Trade for another 16 years.
4: And as Ambassador Greer said, after July 1st, the agreement remains in place. It falls to a 10-year term with annual reviews. What he said to us privately is not different than what he has said publicly.
1: Kuzma was negotiated during the first Trump administration to replace the North American Free Trade Agreement. The U.S. president has since criticized it as being irrelevant. Windsor police say they have arrested 2 suspects in a break and enter investigation in the city's West End. Police say officers responded to a report of a break-in at a warehouse in the 600 block of University Avenue West on Monday. They say the suspects stole around $50,000 in miscellaneous goods, including a number of power tools. Police say a 39-year-old and a 36-year-old were arrested shortly after the incident in the 500 block of Bruce Avenue. And more than 4,000 students will take part in the 125th Spring Convocation at the University of Windsor this week. 9 ceremonies are planned for the Total Lancer Center, which will be presided over by Chancellor Dwight Duncan and President and Vice Chancellor Dr. J.J. McMurtry. The ceremonies will include the presentation of honorary degrees, including one to former longtime radio voice of the Toronto Maple Leafs, Joe Bowen. AM 800 News time is 6:05. Let's get our first check of business for this Wednesday morning.
5: Canada's main stock index posted gains in energy yesterday. Toronto's S&P TSX soared 434 to close at 35,169. In New York, the Dow climbed by 228. The Nasdaq nudged up by 7. In Tokyo this morning, the Nikkei jumped up 1,600 points, but the Hang Seng in Hong Kong gave back 405. Our dollar is trading this morning at 72.18 U.S. Canada-U.S. Trade Minister Dominic LeBlanc was in Washington yesterday. He met his American counterpart to discuss CUSMA, calling it a positive discussion. Canada is currently seeking a 16-year renewal of the trade pact. A new report says involving Indigenous communities in economic projects is a huge, untapped growth opportunity. Deloitte Canada says the communities already play a big role in natural resources, but it says challenges, like geographic isolation, remain. And Tim Hortons will wind down its credit card program as of October 1st. The company says after that, cards will still work but won't earn Tim's rewards. From the Canadian Press Business Desk, I'm Aaron Sousa.
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11: 6:08, good morning. It is Wednesday and it's Mike and Meg. And let's take a look at what's happening with the forecast from the AM 800 Weather Center. Another beautiful day yesterday. We got up to 24 or 73.
12: Oh, beautiful.
11: Perfect.
12: Perfect.
11: Yes.
12: It's going to be a little warmer today. High at 27 or 81. And they're calling for mainly sunny skies. Tonight, low of 13 or 55. And then tomorrow, 30 or 86. You're not down for that, are you?
11: No. I'll be in the basement.
12: Well, it's going to be a nice day. A mix of sun and cloud tomorrow. And it's the exact same forecast for Friday as well. Current temperature right now, it is 12 degrees or 54 Fahrenheit.

0: morning.
1: Good morning.
0: How you doing, Meg Roberts?
1: I am just great.
0: Yeah, you're grand. Are you grand?
1: Oh, always. But no, I seriously am. This weather, I'm like a new person. I'm a better person. Like, the world is healing itself. I'm restoring my faith in humanity. I'm getting a tan. And that
0: aren't
1: is just...
0: Aren't you always kind of tanned?
1: No, in the winter, I can get pretty light. That tan just runs away in the winter.
0: Oh,
1: but
0: it does.
1: Okay. I just need a little bit of sun. A little bit of sun, and I'm back feeling myself.
0: Okay, good, good. Well, it's Wednesday. We thank everybody for joining us this morning to start your day, and hopefully it's a good day. It looks like it will be with the weather, so good news there. We'll have plenty to get to, including generational joust coming up in the next half hour where we battle between our generations. And then we have the Stanley Cup Finals start last night. What's your excitement level over this?
1: I was going to say 2, and I actually think that's high. Out of 10, maybe 1.
0: 1.
1: Like, not excited. Not that excited. Tyler had it on last night, but I was in and out.
0: I actually forgot it was on last night. By the time I got home and doing stuff, talking to Kelly, get the show wrapped up, have dinner, blah, blah, blah, blah. I had the Tiger game on. Totally forgot this game happened last night, but it was the third period. It was a 4-4 deadlock. And the Golden Knights that are on the road, they're in Carolina, go on to win 5-4 over the Hurricanes in the opening game of the Stanley Cup Finals last night. Yeah, I just think this matchup does not intrigue people. The only thing that intrigues people, you got Mitch Marner, the former Leaf, who's playing for Vegas. And as we mentioned, Taylor Hall, the former Spitfire, is playing for the Hurricanes and playing very well.
1: Yeah, there's also there's one more Spitfire. My sister was messaging me this. Remember we were talking about this?
0: Yes, yesterday. Oh, we didn't talk about it on air, I don't think. There was another Spitfire.
1: Let me go to my sister's message here.
0: Okay.
1: Oh wow, we've been messaging back and forth.
0: Yeah, you got to go way
1: anyways,
0: back.
1: I got to go way back. There's somebody that we were missing. She said because my sister, she keeps a pulse on all this, let me tell you.
0: Yeah, she's all over it, eh?
1: Well, that's kind of what she does for a living. Yeah.
0: Yeah.
1: Okay, let me get it to you.
0: Okay,
1: I can't find this message.
0: You get that. We're going to hear. Let's listen to the winning goal last night by Thomas Hertl.
2: And a half to go. Hertl into the dot to assist. It's back for Hertl. He scores!
0: And there you go. 5-4. Vegas Knights are now 3 wins away from their second Stanley Cup.
1: Jalen Chatfield.
0: I don't remember that name as
1: I
0: a
1: do.
0: Spitfire. Yeah, you do.
1: He
0: right?
1: won. He was part of the Memorial Cup team in, I believe, 2018.
0: There you go. One of our texters is all over it right now. Jalen Chatfield.
1: Yeah.
0: Okay. Well, there you go. So you got 2 former Spitfires on the Hurricanes. If you're looking for a rooting interest in this, then you know you might want to go that way.
1: Yeah. Okay.
0: Okay. It sounded like a good game last night. Yeah. I mean, 5-4.
1: Yeah. No, absolutely. Close game.
0: Yeah, that's nicely done. All right. 6:13. Did you see this? Oh, I'd be all over this. They should sell this in stores. McDonald's, they're saying there are rumors that their Big Mac sauce, the stuff that's on the Big Mac, they may start adding it to the menu where you can order an extra cup.
1: No.
0: Dipping cups of Big Mac sauce.
1: So you could dunk a fry in there, maybe.
0: Right, that's what I'm thinking.
1: Or you could kind of like dunk the burger in, like a little extra on the burger.
0: Yeah, I like to do that with my grilled cheese. I put ketchup on my plate, and I dip my grilled cheese in the ketchup.
1: Oh, yeah.
0: Yeah.
1: That's how you have to do it.
0: Yeah, that's big time. So the chain will include individual cups of Big Mac sauce as part of the upcoming FIFA World Cup meal, which launches next week.
1: I don't know how that has any correlation with World Cup, but...
0: I have no idea. Cup of sauce? World Cup? Cup of Big Mac sauce? Is that it? Is that where we're going with the tie-in?
1: I guess. The Big Mac sauce, creamy, tangy spread built on a mayonnaise base. Get this. It is not simply Thousand Island dressing. It does not contain ketchup. The Big Mac sauce.
0: Oh.
1: I honestly thought the Big Mac sauce was just ketchup, mustard, relish, mayo, all mixed together.
0: Really? No. The Big Mac sauce is kind of like a Thousand Island mixture or something.
1: Hmm. Okay. Anyways.
0: Okay.
1: There's some food for thought today.
0: Yeah, I'll be all over this. Like, honestly, why don't they sell this a jar of this in stores? You can warm up at home, put it on whatever you want, your chicken, your ribs, your pork.
1: Ooh.
0: Right?
1: Sounds good.
0: Are you buying what I'm selling?
1: I am.
0: Yeah.
1: See? I am.
0: Get Ronald on the phone. Let's tell him this idea.
1: Okay. 6:15. Let's get traffic on the phone. Your traffic is Megan DeLoria this morning.
3: In the city, Wyandotte Street East will have lane restrictions from Pilette Avenue to Thompson Boulevard for road repairs. This work will be ongoing for the next 2 weeks. Lauzon Parkway is closed nightly and will reopen daily at 6 a.m. with one lane of traffic in each direction between Twin Oaks Drive and Cabana Road East. This work will be ongoing until the end of the week. College Avenue is still fully closed between Huron Church Road and Brock Street. And University Avenue is still closed to traffic between McKay and Wellington. This work is ongoing until the end of the week. Meanwhile, in the county, County Road 46 has lane restrictions between 8th Concession and County Road 17. And County Road 42 between Lesperance Road and County Road 43 is down to one lane. This work is ongoing until late September. From the AM 800 Traffic Center, I'm Megan DeLaurier.
0: All right, Megan, thanks very much. When we come back, we're going to take a look at what's happening with the weather. And we'll also look at a community rink that's been dark for over a year now coming back. We'll get to that with Paul McDonald next on AM 800.
1: First, let's take a look at your gas prices. And, okay, here's the deal. So they're saying gas prices are expected to rise by about 8 cents per liter last night, following a brief reprieve in recent days. That is according to Dan McTagg, who's the president of Canadians for Affordable Energy. He told some media outlets that he expects the average cost of a liter of regular gas in the, if this is the GTA, will hit 177.9. This is what Gas Wizards reporting for our area. Well, they're reporting 179.9 for gas today. And he's reporting diesel at 198.54 today. So it looks like going up, unfortunately.
0: All over the map. We were so excited yesterday morning when we saw prices like 159 and
1: yeah,
0: 160. Didn't sound like it lasted long. Let us know what you're seeing. You can text us 519-792-2559.
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1: Weather forecast for today. Another beautiful day. I don't get tired of saying that either. High of 27 or 81 and mainly sunny. Tonight, low of 13 or 55. Tomorrow, we're looking at a pretty warm day, 30 or 86, a mix of sun and cloud. And same deal for Friday. Paul, we could be hitting our pools, eh?
15: Ooh, yeah.
1: With those kind of temperatures.
15: Oh, yeah.
1: Doing a little swimming. Current temperature, 12 or 54.

0: us now as we take a look at some of the news making headlines this morning. Well, let's talk about the AM 800 rink over at the WFCU Center. Our name's been on that rink, I think, since the rink.
1: Since it opened,
0: yeah. Right?
1: Yep.
0: And there was a fire there last year.
1: Yeah, if you go back to April of 2025, late that month, there was a fire, rooftop fire. Heavily damaging solar panels, there was insulation, mechanical, and it forced the closure of the AM 800 rink. And, of course, the spillover from that was they had to take out the curling rink out at the Capri Pizzeria Center, put regular ice back in there. They had to really shift things around for a lot of the user groups, mostly for hockey and for figure skating. And that kind of backed things up. They've been working on the rink and making repairs for well over a year now. And AM 800's Rusty Thompson had a chance to go out yesterday, have a look at the rink, and talk with the city's manager of arenas, Corey Elliott. And basically, they're at a stage now, they're putting in ice. The ice
0: Good.
1: Should be ready by next Wednesday, that rink ready to go. With this as well, the other two rinks did sustain with a lot of the firefighting operations that went on. There was water damage in the ceilings, the rooftop over the other two rinks. They're still assessing, you know, what really needs to be repaired there. Corey Elliott telling AM 800's Rusty Thompson that if repairs need to be made to those ceilings at all, they will do that next summer. They're not going to take another rink out this year. They will make sure that all three rinks are ready to go in the fall.
0: Okay, here's Corey talking yesterday on AM 800.
2: Whether or not we need to replace any of the low E ceiling, that's the insulation on the inside of the arena that you see is that silver lining, looks like aluminum foil, that kind of thing. And then they're finalizing the scope of the project of how many solar panels they need to remove and how much of that roof outside that they need to fix.
1: Yeah, this fire was pretty damaging. Initially, the cost estimate was in excess of $1 million. From what we're learning now is that number is going to be substantially higher. What that number is still needs to be determined. But, yeah, there was a lot of damage from that fire back last April.
3: I would hope they, you know, insurance, obviously.
1: Oh, yeah. Absolutely. Like,
3: oh, yeah. No, is that coming out of our
0: It was
3: our
0: a pain, though, to lose that much
3: of
0: the facility is a big hit, right?
1: Well, we saw that. I mean, the city really had to do a juggling act to accommodate all of the user groups from hockey just through youth into adult hockey. I mean, there was figure skating. And again, they had one of the rinks out at Capri that was dedicated now to curling because they had closed the curling rink over at Roseland. And then they got bumped out and they kind of went to a spring kind of summer session. But that didn't really have much interest to curlers, and that didn't go ahead. But it looks now as though next Wednesday the ice will be ready. The rink will be open. They typically, from what I understand, reviewing this story, is that during the summertime, two rinks stay in operation. One is usually not with ice, but all three will be available to user groups this fall.
0: Okay, well, that's good news. Now, will the Gordie Howe Bridge be available to use before the end of spring? Because we were told, I think early spring was the word, or
1: this
0: just spring in general.
3: I think the officials were saying spring.
1: This spring.
0: Okay.
1: Yeah. The quotation was this spring.
0: I just looked up Sunday, June 21st. 4:24 a.m. is the deadline then. That's when summer arrives.
1: Right.
3: Yes, and they're saying the Gordie Howe International Bridge says the long-awaited crossing is still expected to open this spring with less than 3 weeks remaining before the summer begins, as Mike mentioned.
1: Tick, tick, tick, tick, tick.
3: Really?
1: Really? Hey.
0: That's what they're saying. I was surprised this update came out yesterday.
3: Me too.
0: Because I've been waiting for the fact that, we were testing the light bulb on the Canadian side, and the light bulb switch isn't working, so we're going to be delayed. Didn't work. Didn't work. We can't open.
3: That's what they're saying. They're saying with less than 3 weeks that the Gordie Howe International Bridge is still expected to open
1: this
3: spring.
1: Well, you know what? That's when it will happen until it doesn't happen.
3: Exactly.
1: And then I guess we'll cross that bridge when we get to it.
3: We should take some bets here. We should take some bets. Do we think
1: the over-under?
3: Over-under.
0: Before or after June 21st?
3: Mm. Yeah.
0: Well, I don't know.
1: I'm saying if the authority says it's going to open this spring, I'm going to go with that.
0: Yeah.
3: Okay.
1: Until it doesn't.
3: Exactly.
1: Until
3: that's the over-under.
0: Yes.
3: I'm going to go it does not open.
0: I'm going with Meg. It will not open before the first day of summer.
3: I want to go with the officials, Paul. And they know what's going on.
1: Right.
3: But I still don't have a whole lot of faith.
0: The problem is we don't know what's going on at Donald Trump's
3: head. Exactly.
0: And we're going to talk about it later on in the show this morning that like negotiations are going to be beginning officially on the new trade deal. Already our authorities are from the federal government are down there.
1: They had some initial discussions yesterday.
0: Initial discussions. Yep. Canada saying, yes, we're all
1: a positive discussion is how Dominic LeBlanc, our trade minister, described yesterday's session.
0: You know what? We're ready to sign up for another 16 years.
1: Yeah.
3: Yeah, that's the big question mark about the bridge opening, and I just don't know. Will that happen in 3 weeks? I don't know.
1: We saw yesterday on social media, again, the U.S. president referring to Canada as the 51st state. He hadn't done that for a while, but he pulled that one out yesterday.
0: That one came back. Here is Dominic LeBlanc yesterday talking about it. Here's the Dominator.
4: This trip has not been without some turbulence. We've all been in contexts where there's turbulence. You don't take your seatbelt off and run up and down the aisle and kick in the cockpit door. You remain focused on the work that you need to do, and you come through the turbulence very much focused on the outcome.
0: Okay.
1: Turbulence. As I tell Carson all the time, slow and steady wins the race.
0: Yeah, that's true.
1: So
0: I think that's what we've been doing.
3: Yeah. You're talking about Donald Trump making those 51st state comments again. That was an evening that he made 55 posts on Truth Social, you know, from like 10 p.m. to about 1:30 in the morning.
0: After making like 60 on the weekend, I think.
1: All jacked up on coke.
0: Oh, yeah.
3: Yeah. My gosh.
0: Big Macs, like he was just going crazy.
1: Full-strength Coca-Cola.
0: Paul's up next with news. We'll get more on could Windsor still hold the keys to policing in Amherstburg? We'll get to that story and the world-famous generational joust is next.
5: 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And Canada hits the pitch against Bosnia and Herzegovina Friday, June 12th. 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
1: Twelve degrees in Windsor, Essex. Lots of sunshine today with a high of 27, 81 Fahrenheit. I'm Paul McDonald, AM 800 News. Coming up, ice going back in at the AM 800 rink and the future of policing in Amherstburg. But first, another large residential development for a section of Howard Avenue in Windsor. The city's Development and Heritage Standing Committee has approved a rezoning application for 4 townhouses and 2 6-story apartment buildings totaling 170 units just north of Cabana Road East. It comes on the heels of City Council approving a 6-story apartment building across the street at Howard and Holborn Street. Ward 1 Councilor Fred Francis voted against the rezoning, saying with sewer capacity at 90% after these builds, he's worried about another flood.
8: I'm trying to do the math quickly in my head with respect to design, with respect to tender, with respect to RFP, with respect to build. They're going to be done a lot quicker than we are. And with respect to 90% or 100%, I just can't take that risk with people's basements And that's what frightens me now. I'm just being absolutely honest with you.
1: The city's manager of development, Patrick Winter, says there is capacity for the developments. Adding upgrades could be made to a portion of the sewer near the builds before making full upgrades to the system in the Howard Avenue corridor in the future. The development now goes to City Council for final approval. The city is putting ice back in the AM 800 rink at the WFCU Center. The rink has been closed since late April of last year after fire caused more than $1 million in damage. The city's manager of arenas, Corey Elliott, says the process has started to install and build up ice on the rink.
2: We're aiming for middle of next week to be ready for sure. We're expecting it to be ready before that, but we're using the safe zone of probably Wednesday of next week.
1: Elliott says the city is still assessing the other two community rinks to see what additional work needs to be completed to the roof above those spaces. He says all three community rinks will be available to user groups and guests this coming season. What would it cost to have Windsor continue to provide policing to Amherstburg? That's a question Amherstburg Councilor Lyndon Crane would like to look closer at. Crane told AM 800's The Shift with Patty Handysides, there's a misconception in the town that the city is not interested in policing Amherstburg.
9: Mayor Drew Dilkins has mentioned publicly that Windsor Police is interested in having a further conversation about what a negotiated or amended contract may look like. For those in the public that, you know, believe Windsor Police is not interested, they weren't under the current terms of the contract, but that doesn't mean a future conversation can't take place.
1: City Council voted in late 2024 to inform the town of its intention to end the 20-year agreement at the end of 2028 due to rising costs. Crane says town council would be doing a disservice to residents if it doesn't find out what the cost would be in an amended agreement. AM 800 News time is 6:33, sunny for today with a high of 27. A positive discussion. That's how Canada U.S. Trade Minister Dominic LeBlanc describes his meeting in Washington with U.S. Trade Representative Jameson Greer. LeBlanc says longstanding issues around sectoral tariffs were raised. He says they discussed the letter he sent Monday to his American and Mexican counterparts in which he recommended a renewal of the Canada-U.S.-Mexico Agreement on Trade by 16 years. Mexico's economic secretary also called for the PAC's 16-year renewal. From the Business Foul, home sales in Windsor-Essex off by nearly 18% in May. The local association of realtors reports 424 homes were sold last month. That's down from 517 for the same month last year. For the first 5 months of 2025, nearly 1,800 homes have been sold, a drop from more than 1,900 from 2025. The average sale price rose better than 1.5% to $565,000. If federal New Democrats get their way, potential floor crossers will have a tougher time switching parties in the future. NDP parliamentary leader Don Davies has introduced a bill that, if passed, would require floor crossers in the House of Commons to first face voters. The bill says no MP would be permitted to cross the floor without first sitting as an independent and then contesting and winning a seat under the new party banner. AM 800 News time is 6:35. Let's get a check of business now. The Trump administration is proposing more tariffs on dozens of major trading partners, including Canada, following a probe into imported goods allegedly made with forced labor.
10: The report released early today by U.S. Trade Rep Jameson Greer says Canada, Mexico, Taiwan, and the United Kingdom would face 10% tariffs for allegedly failing to enforce a forced labor import ban. Greer claimed failure to prevent such imports burdens or restricts U.S. commerce. An additional levy of 12.5% would be imposed on other countries, including China, India, Japan, South Korea, Brazil, and Switzerland. The new tariffs are subject to public comment and review. The strategy would enable U.S. President Donald Trump to skirt Supreme Court-imposed limits on his tariffs. Karen Rebo, The Canadian Press.
11: It's a culinary competition of global proportions. The world will compete to crown the next global MasterChef. The fight for flavor goes international as Gordon Ramsay leads a new season of MasterChef Global Gauntlet. All new Wednesday on CTV. 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
0: All right, so today we are looking at another beautiful day, mainly sunny and high of 27 or 81. A few clouds tonight, down to 13 or 55, and then tomorrow, mix of sun and cloud and 30. Or 86? Wow. I'm coming over swimming, Meg, tomorrow. No?
3: If you bring over a treat.
0: Oh, I can do that.
3: Yeah.
0: Yeah.
3: Then you can come swim.
0: Okay. I'll bring some Antoninos.
3: Okay.
0: All right. Deal. 24 is the normal high right now. It is 11. 52 Fahrenheit.

0: ready to go?
1: Oh, are we ever.
0: All right, good stuff. We are ready to play Generational Joust on this Wednesday, as we do every Wednesday at this time. And Meg, why don't you start off with your first question? This is the battle of our generations, me being 50 years old, Meg being 3-1. And you can play along at home with your kids.
1: Okay. This is going to be a tough one for you, Mike.
0: Okay.
1: So I want you to name the very last two lines in this song, this kind of chant that is from a movie, Dickie Roberts, former child star, starring okay. David Spade. Okay? So okay. Here's the little chant in the show.
2: All I'm thinking. When you're talking to me, all I'm thinking is brick wall waterfall. Dickie thinks he got it, but he don't. And I do so boom with that attitude. Peace, punch, Captain Crunch. I got something you can't touch. Bang, bang, choo-choo train. Wind me up, I do my thing. No Reese's Pieces, 7-Up. Mess with me up.
1: What'd she say? You mess with me?
0: Can I hear the end again, Steve?
1: It's the very last line. You gotta guess.
0: I have no idea what this is.
1: You've never heard this,
0: never
1: eh?
0: Never heard of this in my life. But I'd like to hear the ending again.
2: I got something you can't touch. Bang, bang, choo-choo train. Wind me up, I do my thing. No Reese's Pieces, 7-Up.
0: I'm going to mess you up.
1: You mess with me? And that was... you mess with me?
0: I'll mess you up.
1: Mess with ding, me, ding, mess ding!
0: Really?
1: That was it.
0: Okay, well, I think that was a good guess by me.
1: Oh, my gosh. Reese's Pieces, 7-Up, you mess
0: what's
1: with me,
0: from?
1: I mess you up. It's from Dickie Roberts, former child star. And honestly, that movie was not all that popular, but that little chant was so popular. Like all
0: like
1: of us
0: it.
1: Would run around on the playground quoting that.
0: Yeah, yeah, I do like it. Very nice. Okay, all right, I got one just by using I don't know, common sense or something.
1: Okay, I like it.
0: Let's talk about your first question now, Meg, and I think this is an easy one, but I never know with Meg. What hit TV sitcom took part at Bayside High School and featured Zach and Kelly and was on Saturday morning TV?
1: Okay, this is a little before, I think, my time. Because this was in the 90s, right? Is this a 90s show?
0: This would have been 90s, yeah.
1: Yeah, but I was just a little baby in the 90s. But I know enough that I believe this is Saved by the Bell.
3: When I wake up in the morning and the alarm gets out of warning, I don't think I'll ever
0: got
3: make it.
0: It
3: on time.
0: Great show.
1: If I would have had older siblings, I would know this
0: right.
1: really well. But because I was the oldest, you know,
0: it
1: we didn't watch
0: so
1: as much.
0: Fromagey, cheesy, you know, it kind of one of those that there was always a lesson learned.
1: I love those. Bring those back.
0: Yeah, like Full House.
1: Yeah.
0: Shows like that at the end.
1: Like,
0: it's
1: bring
0: like,
1: back,
0: you know,
1: innocent.
0: Jesse.
1: Yeah. Bring back innocent, cute, wholesome television.
0: All right. We're one for one, Meg. We're doing well here. What's your next question?
1: Okay. You might get this one because it's actually a classic kids book that was back in 1960. That's when it was written. But, you know, this author and the book stayed very popular. Here's one of the quotes. And you've got to guess. I'll give it to you if you can guess the author or the name of the book. I will not eat them in a house. I will not eat them with a mouse. I will not eat them in a box. I will not eat them with a fox. I will not eat them here or there. I will not eat them
0: anywhere.
1: I do not like
0: green eggs and ham.
1: Yeah. Oh, who wrote that?
0: That would be the doctor of Seuss. Yeah.
1: Good
0: not
1: job.
0: Not Dr. Dre, but Dr. Seuss.
1: Good for you.
0: Favorite doctors that aren't doctors. 519-792-2559.
1: But I'm sure Dr. Seuss, does he have a PhD? Is that why we called him Dr. Seuss?
0: I don't know. Or is it like Dr. Dre or Dr. Pepper?
1: No, get this. Dr. Seuss did not have a PhD. His real name was Theodore Seuss Geisel. He dropped out of his doctoral program at the University of Oxford in the 20s.
0: Right.
1: He added doctor to his pen name to honor his father's unfulfillment wish that he earn a doctorate, though he did not receive an honorary degree from Dartmouth College in 1955. This guy!
0: Right. I'm going to start calling myself Dr. Mike then. If he can do it, why can't I?
1: Oh, that's kind of a wild story, eh?
0: Joe Bowen, Maple Leafs announcer today, will become a doctor at the University of Windsor, getting his honorary doctorate degree from the university. Leafs, a longtime announcer who was just retired recently. We had him on the show last week.
1: Okay, but
0: there are
1: then
0: many ways to get your doctor title.
1: I'm reading now that Dr. Seuss was granted doctorates in literature and fine arts by 7 universities.
0: 7?
1: That's what another website here is saying. Anyways.
0: All right, very nice. Okay, so well, I'm on a roll the last 2 weeks. That is 2 for me. Your next one, I don't know if you're going to get this one. Saturday Night alum, master impressionist, became a pop culture phenomena in the late 80s and early 90s with iconic characters like the Church Lady and Garth in Wayne's World.
1: What's the question? You're looking for...
0: I'm looking for the name of the actor. Which Saturday Night alum, master impressionist, became a pop culture phenomena late 80s, early 90s? He did characters like the Church Lady and Garth. He played Garth in Wayne's World.
1: Oh, boy.
0: No way. I thought, maybe.
1: I feel like...
0: Master of Disguise for the newer crowd, if you're familiar with that film.
1: No. I feel like my parents watched a lot of Saturday Night Live.
0: Live was the best in the late 80s, early 90s. And here it is playing this actor playing one of his characters, the Church Lady.
4: Church Chat.
5: Thank you, everybody. Welcome to Church Chat. I'm the Church Lady. You know, it's interesting times in America, right? And now we've landed on the exciting presidential matchup between a godless liberal Democrat and Hillary Clinton.
0: There he goes, Dana Carvey. No, not familiar with Dana Carvey.
1: No,
0: okay.
1: No.
0: All right.
1: But yay, Saturday Night Live.
0: Yeah. Oh, Saturday Night Live was so funny back then.
1: Okay, this is my last question for you.
0: Okay, yes, please.
1: Popular song.
0: 3 for 3.
1: In 2009. This is hard, I think, but do you remember who sang this song?

0: I know. Back then. It's
1: like,
0: true.
1: I'm thinking like Third Eye Blind, Matchbox 20.
0: Okay.
1: In that realm, right? They're all kind of the same.
0: I know. I don't know if you're going to get this.
1: No. I have no clue.
0: This was The Fray.
1: The Fray.
0: Yeah.
1: I never would have guessed that.
0: They also did How to Save a Life, which was really popular. Look After You. And it's funny, I was like, do they still make music? And they're around. Apparently, they put out an album.
1: Oh, yeah?
0: Earlier this year.
2: They're still in Toronto this summer.
1: Really? The Fray? Oh. Yeah, what? If you have like one hit song, you can kind of milk that for the rest of your life and play these different festivals and the like.
0: Actually, that would be my ideal fame situation. Just get a couple good songs, make some money off of them, and then just hit up these venues, see who'll take you. You're still making decent money. Not crazy.
1: Right.
0: That's my ideal
1: fame.
0: You're
1: not like mega famous where you're in the tabloids
0: exactly.
1: And all that. Okay. I am two for three. Meg, this is to tie. Three Canadian teams won the Stanley Cup in the 80s. Name one of them. Three Canadian teams won the Stanley Cup in the 1980s. Name one.
0: Okay. I am going to go with I'm going to go with Edmonton Oilers.
3: By name, the Oilers have won the Stanley Cup.
1: Very good. They won four of them. Back in the era of dominance by the Edmonton Oilers with Gretzky and Messier and Grant Fuhr and those great teams. So nicely done. The other teams, Calgary won in 89 and the Montreal Canadiens won in 86. The Islanders won the first four of the 80s, then the Oilers won the next four.
0: Well, good thing.
1: Oh, no, they didn't win four in a row. I think they won three. Anyway, doesn't matter, but it was a very good decade for Canadian hockey teams.
0: Okay, there you go. Generational joust. For this beautiful week, let's get to your traffic. 6:48 here, and we're not hearing about any issues on the roads this morning, which is good news. But if you see something, let us know. 519-792-2559. Megan DeLaurier with your traffic.
4: In the county, County Road 9 bordering LaSalle and Tecumseh has lane restrictions between South Talbot Road and County Road 7. And work is ongoing at the intersection of County Road 9 and County Road 10 in Amherstburg for the installation of new lights. Meanwhile, in the city, EC Row Expressway will have lane restrictions in both directions between Howard Avenue and Lauzon Parkway, including the Central Avenue and Lauzon Parkway off-ramps for streetlight installation. No flow closures are expected. This work will be ongoing for today and tomorrow between 9 a.m. and 3 p.m. Goyou Street is closed between Riverside Drive East and Park Street East until the end of the day, and the intersection of Erie Street West and Victoria Avenue is still closed to southbound traffic. From the AM 800 Traffic Center, I'm Megan DeLaurier.
1: All right, Megan, thanks very much. When we come back, we're going to get to Wayback Windsor Essex. This to me fascinated me researching this, Meg, how a young priest arrived in Windsor. This is back in the 1800s and changed this city immensely.
0: We'll find out more about that coming up.
5: 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And Canada hits the pitch against Bosnia and Herzegovina Friday, June 12th. 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
1: All right, so for today, we are looking at another beautiful day. It's going to be sunny, 27 or 81, down to 13 or 55 tonight. What's nice is that the days are getting warmer, but it seems like the nights are staying somewhat cooler so far.
0: Yeah, it's true.
1: By the way, summer arrives June 21st. That's a Sunday, is our first day. So we still got a few weeks left of the spring. Tomorrow, we're looking at a mix of sun and cloud and 30, though. When we get to 30, I'm done. I'm tapping out. I don't like seeing 30 or 86 on the board.
0: You can just go hide in the house.
1: Yeah, I'll be in the basement. See you in September.
0: Oh, my God.
1: Y'all. Right now, it's 11, 52 Fahrenheit.

0: I just said I'm not that into this.
1: What is this? Motley Crue, Dr. Feelgood. We were talking about doctors that aren't real doctors. And this song came to mind for both producer Steve and I.
0: Yeah, I can't get
1: like it. Like Dr. Seuss that we were talking about in Generational Joust, Dr. Dre, Dr. Pepper.
0: I can't get into the Motley Crue.
1: No, I bet you your parents were.
0: My dad probably for sure. It's just a little too loud.
1: A little too much, eh?
0: Yeah, whatever that
1: loud is. Well, you can't take the volume. Get out of the studio, sucker.
0: And also, why did they have the two dots? Motley Crue.
2: Get it together.
0: They're two dots over the O, two dots over the U.
1: I don't know the reason for that. I don't know. Just to be zany, I guess. I don't know, but that's enough of that.
0: Okay.
1: 6:55, we got news coming up next. Could Windsor still hold the key to policing in Amherstburg? Policing in Amherstburg. We'll find out with Paul McDonald at 7 on AM 800.

It is time for Way Back Windsor Essex here on AM 800. And let's go back to June 1st of 1865. A young priest named Father James Theodore Wagner officially stepped into his new role. He was the very first pastor at St. Alphonsus Parish.

0: who reached out to the Religious Hospitallers of St. Joseph, a nursing order based in Montreal, and proposing they work together to build Windsor's first hospital. And the sisters came to the table with a hospital idea themselves, and together they struck this deal. That September, five sisters arrived from Montreal, and the original Hôtel du Hospital was born. So the next time you pass the historic St. Alphonsus Church downtown, or go by the hospital on Olette, or those new apartments they opened on Olette Avenue called Grace on Olette, it all traces back to this pioneer and Father James Theodore Wagner, who arrived this week in 1865. Quite the story. That's Way Back Windsor Essex for today. We'll have more tomorrow right here on AM 800.
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19: Twelve degrees in Windsor, Essex, a mainly sunny day on the way with a high of 27, 81 Fahrenheit. I'm Paul McDonald, AM 800 News. 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Coming up, more concerns over development along Howard Avenue and positive trade talks between Canada and the U.S. But first, more than a year after fire forced its closure, the AM 800 rink at the WFCU Center is set to reopen. The city's manager of arenas, Corey Elliott, says the process has started to install ice on the community rink, and it should be ready by next Wednesday. Elliott says the other two rinks continue to be assessed for work that needs to

0: be completed to the roof above those spaces.
1: Whether or not we need to replace any of the low E ceiling, that's the insulation on the inside of the arena that you see is that silver lining, looks like aluminum foil, that kind of thing. And then they're finalizing the scope of the project of how many solar panels they need to remove and how much of that roof outside that they need to fix.
0: A fire in April 2025 heavily damaged rooftop solar panels, insulation, and mechanical systems and forced the closure of the AM 800 rink. Elliott says all three rinks will be available for user groups and guests this coming season. A proposed development for Howard Avenue has been given approval by a city standing committee. It includes four townhouses and two six-story apartment buildings totaling 170 units north of Cabana Road East. That follows approval from City Council for a six-story apartment building across the street at Howard and Holborn Street. The city's manager of development, Patrick Winter, says there is capacity in the system to handle the residential builds in the area.
2: There are wholesale, large-scale upgrades required to the full corridor of Howard Avenue that are in the tens of millions of dollars. This issue with capacity is limited to a minor stretch of sanitary when you look at the whole corridor. So upgrades can be considered just to that section of sanitary sewer should development come forward in that area.
0: Ward 1 Councilor Fred Francis says it scares him that the developments are going ahead with 90% capacity and what another flood could mean in South Windsor. The proposal now goes to City Council for final approval. Amherstburg needs to find out what it would cost to have Windsor continue to police the town. Councilor Lyndon Crane says there's a misconception that the city is not interested in policing Amherstburg. Crane told AM 800's The Shift with Patty Handysides, the town needs to determine what the cost would be.
3: I think we're doing a disservice to residents if we do not find out what a quote would be from the Windsor Police Service, what the price may look like, what the service may look like in a amended agreement with them.
0: City Council in late 2024 voted to inform Amherstburg of its intention to end the 20-year contract at the end of 2028 due to rising costs. Amherstburg is currently exploring policing options, including the OPP, and restarting its own municipal force. AM 800 News time is 7:04. Lots of sunshine again today, a high of 27. A sharp drop in home sales in Windsor, Essex in May. The local association of realtors reports sales last month totaled 424, down 18% from May of last year. For the first 5 months of this year, sales are just under 1,800, a drop of nearly 7%. The average sale price last month rose more than 1.5% to $565,000. Canada-U.S. Trade Minister Dominic LeBlanc says Ottawa is focused on getting an outcome that's in the best interests of Canadian workers, farmers, and businesses. LeBlanc and Canada's chief trade negotiator met with U.S. Trade Representative Jamieson Greer Tuesday in Washington. He says the U.S. has a list of about 30 issues with Canada, describing them as being of varying technicality, but would not elaborate on the contents of letters he's received from U.S. and Mexican trade officials. LeBlanc also noted the trip hasn't been without turbulence, while adding the importance of staying focused on the work at hand. NDP parliamentary leader Don Davies has introduced a private members' bill that would compel floor crossers to face their voters before switching parties.
4: The bill says no MP would be permitted to cross the floor without first sitting as an independent and then contesting and winning a seat under the new party banner. Davies says Prime Minister Mark Carney's move to secure a majority government through floor crossings is undemocratic.
5: It's elementary that in a democracy, elections are the foundational opportunity for voters to express their democratic choice.
4: Davies says while he's not optimistic about the Liberal government passing his bill, he hopes parliamentarians come together to help restore faith in the system. Lisa Laporte, The Canadian Press.
0: The AM 800 News poll question, do you support NDP legislation that would require floor crossers in the House of Commons to first face voters? Let us know at AM800CKLW.com. Yesterday we asked if you or someone you know has struggled to collect EI benefits because of eligibility rules. Of nearly 1,300 responses, 40% say yes. AM 800 News, time is 7:06. Let's update the markets now, brought to you by Nissan of Windsor, a member of the Revenberg Automotive family, Tecumseh Road East at Forest Glade Drive.
6: Canada's main stock index posted gains in energy yesterday. Toronto's S&P TSX soared 434 to close at 35,169. In New York, the Dow climbed by 228. The Nasdaq nudged up by 7. In Tokyo this morning, the Nikkei jumped up 1,600 points, but the Hang Seng in Hong Kong gave back 405. Our dollar is trading this morning at 72.18 U.S. Canada U.S. Trade Minister Dominic LeBlanc was in Washington yesterday. He met his American counterpart to discuss CUSMA, calling it a positive discussion. Canada is currently seeking a 16-year renewal of the trade pact. A new report says involving Indigenous communities in economic projects is a huge, untapped growth opportunity. Deloitte Canada says the communities already play a big role in natural resources, but it says challenges, like geographic isolation, remain. And Tim Hortons will wind down its credit card program as of October 1st. The company says after that, cards will still work but won't earn Tim's rewards. From the Canadian Press Business Desk, I'm Aaron Sousa.
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13: 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Home comfort done differently since 1959. I would call them now, because Meg's about to tell us the weather. I would call them today for a checkup.
14: Oh, I actually got a message from them.
13: From the Handy Bros?
14: Yeah, a little text message.
13: Which
14: saying,
13: brother did you get?
14: It was just the Handy Bros team.
13: Oh, I see.
14: And they were saying summer is almost here. Now's a great time to turn on your air conditioning or heat pump to make sure everything is working properly.
13: Because you don't want to turn it on that first real hot day.
14: Yeah.
13: Hot evening when you can't sleep and it doesn't work.
14: Yeah, because they're saying if you're experiencing weak airflow, strange noises, or cooling issues, simply reply to this message. We'll help you out. Clearly, I've used their services before.
13: I guess so. Very nice. Okay, what's the happening with the weather?
14: High of 27 or 81, mainly sunny today. Tonight, low of 13 or 55. And then tomorrow, it's getting warm. 30 or 86. You're calling for a mix of sun and cloud tomorrow. And a very similar day on Friday. I have not turned the air conditioning on once yet this season, but I think
13: this might be it.
14: This might be it.
13: This might be the tipping point.
14: Current temperature is 12 or 54.

0: that that yeehaw was me yesterday at the end of the show.
1: You were getting so crazy country yesterday.
0: I was, yeah. I don't know what it was, but it just affected me in a big way.
1: You were yeehawing all over the place. It was scary. I thought he was going to have a heart attack. He was like breathing heavily after each yeehaw.
0: I almost lost my voice yesterday.
2: I used to like watching yeehaw.
0: I sound like the Duke boys. Like if you find the yeehaw scene from the end of the Dukes of Hazzard theme song, I believe it's at the end, they make a jump and they end the theme song, the Waylon Jennings song, with a yeehaw. I don't know if you're going to be able to tell the difference between my yeehaw and Bo and Luke.
1: I want to thank caller Larry.
0: Oh, yeah.
1: Because he was the one that you were hee-hawing at.
0: Yeah, Gasoline Larry.
1: Yes, Gasoline Larry. And what a champ that guy was, you know, with your hee-hawing. And you got some lungs on you, Mike.
0: I do, yeah. I certainly do. And I got the megaphone just in case I lose those lungs. Got a text this morning, and I want to say good morning to everybody at St. Thomas of Villanova. The senior girls soccer team, they're traveling to Kitchener right now for tonight's OFSA final.
1: Ooh, that's a big deal.
0: OFSA tournament. Mm-hmm. OFSA is the All-Ontarios that after you win, your
1: WECSA
0: area. Yeah, your WECSA and your SWASA and all that stuff that, you know, basically means like you win your local area, you go off to the All-Ontarios. They beat Holy Names, they beat St. Pat's, and now they're off to the Ontario Finals in Kitchener right now to play later on tonight.
1: We went to OFSA when I was in high school.
0: That must have been so much, like, so exciting for the whole team.
1: It totally is, because it actually is a big deal. Like, you're one of the best teams, high school teams, in Ontario.
0: Right.
1: And you really made it. Like, I felt like a million bucks. And so, congratulations to Villanova, the senior girls soccer team. I hope you kick butt.
0: Yeah, absolutely. Good luck, and let us know how you guys do. We can pass it on to everybody else. And if you have any other teams that are going to different tournaments, let us know. 519-792-2559. All right, 713, Canada-U.S. Trade Minister Dominic LeBlanc said, he said he had a positive meeting with his American counterparts.
1: They always say that, though.
0: They always say that,
1: yeah.
0: Right? A day after sending a letter to the U.S. and Mexico recommending that the three countries renew their trade pact, he said he presented specific proposals to the U.S. trade rep, Jameson Greer, talked about longstanding issues that the Americans have raised about Canada. Here's more from the Dominator.
3: It's in the economic interest of North America to commit to that trilateral framework for another 16 years.
4: This trip has not been without some turbulence. We've all been in contexts where there's turbulence. You don't take your seatbelt off and run up and down the aisle and kick in the cockpit door. You remain focused on the work that you need to do, and you come through the turbulence very much focused on the outcome.
1: All right, so that's what Canada-U.S. Trade Minister Dominic LeBlanc had to say yesterday. Now, he penned a letter to his counterparts in the United States and Mexico saying that Canada wants to renew the country's trilateral trade deal for another 16 years and opt out of an annual review process. He's probably like, yeah, because every time we go to a review, the U.S. president just will completely rip this thing up. Anyways, so they traveled to Washington yesterday along with Canada's chief trade negotiator, Janice Charette, for a 45-minute meeting with Greer, which is the U.S. trade representative, Jameson Greer. So not much to announce, it sounds like.
0: No, but these were kind of like preliminary talks before the official talks, hopefully in the next few days. Meanwhile, the president revived his rhetoric of calling Canada the 51st state, seizing on this new data that shows our economy has slipped into a technical recession. He shared on a Bloomberg News article on social media regarding Canada's economic downturn, adding the caption, 51st state. And then the media asked Mark Carney, our prime minister, about that.
5: The president is an exceptionally active user of social media. You probably can chart his usage of it. It's only gone up in recent months, and we're not going to respond or react to everything that he posts.
0: All right, so someone nice to be the adult in the room.
1: Well, I think that was a smart response. And honestly, Donald Trump's social media-ing is just, it's he sent or posted 55 Truth Socials two nights ago from like 10:30 to 1:30 in the morning. 55 of them. It's like,
0: go to bed, man.
1: I know. Get some
0: You're
1: sleep.
0: You're 80 years old. Get some sleep. Look at the bags under your eyes. Well, they're worse than mine.
1: It's just like, is that what you want the leader of your country to be doing? Just popping off on social media? These crazy rants? Well, yeah.
0: Cartoons. And,
1: It's weird. It's weird.
0: Yeah. All right. It is 7:16. And let's find out what's happening on the roads now as we take a look at AM 800 traffic. Here's Megan DeLaurier.
6: In the city, Wyandotte Street East will have lane restrictions from Pilette Avenue to Thompson Boulevard for road repairs. This work will be ongoing for the next 2 weeks. Lauzon Parkway is closed nightly and will reopen daily at 6 a.m. with one lane of traffic in each direction between Twin Oaks Drive and Cabana Road East. This work will be ongoing until the end of the week. College Avenue is still fully closed between Huron Church Road and Brock Street. And University Avenue is still closed to traffic between McKay and Wellington. This work is ongoing until the end of the week. Meanwhile, in the county, County Road 46 has lane restrictions between 8th Concession and County Road 17. And County Road 42 between Lesperance Road and County Road 43 is down to one lane. This work is ongoing until late September. From the AM 800 Traffic Center, I'm Megan DeLaurier.
1: All right, thanks so much for that, Megan. And let's take a look at your gas prices today. So articles were coming out yesterday saying that gas is going to go up by about 8 cents. That's according to Dan McTagg, who's the president of Canadians for Affordable Energy. He told some media outlets that he expects the average cost of a liter of gas, now this is around the GTA, will hit 177.9 cents per liter today. And this gas wizard is reporting in our region that gas is 179.9 for gas, diesel 198.5, which is a bit of departure from yesterday. We were seeing gas for about what, Mike, 160?
0: Yeah, even as low as 159, 158 yesterday.
1: So, that's a rout, Spatui. Gas going up again today. And coming up, we're going to get the news poll question of the day. And it's about floor crossers. There's been a lot of conversation around that. Your thoughts on that coming up on AM 800.
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1: Weather forecast for today, high of 27 or 81. Mainly sunny today, and tonight we'll see a low of 13 or 55. Tomorrow it is really warming up, 30 or 86, mix of sun and cloud, and a very similar day for Friday. The current temperature, 12 or 54.
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9: Story out this morning from federal New Democrats. They have introduced a private members bill into the House of Commons. And if the NDP gets its way, potential floor crossers will have a tougher time switching parties in the future. Parliamentary leader Don Davies introducing the bill yesterday, if passed, would require floor crossers in the House of Commons to first sit as an independent and then contest and win a seat under the new party banner. He's saying what happened as far as with the floor crossers and Mark Carney and the Liberals getting a majority government. He calls that undemocratic. So the question to our listeners this morning is, do you support the NDP legislation that would require floor crossers in the House of Commons to first face voters? Let us know. AM800CKLW.com. Yesterday we asked if you or someone you know has struggled to collect EI benefits because of eligibility rules. Of nearly 1,300 responses, 40% say yes, they have had difficulty. So 4 out of 10 saying, yeah, it's not an easy task.
0: Okay, going to the floor crossers, I don't agree. You should not be able to change parties midway through after being elected to with a certain banner that a lot of people just vote for the color, right? Or vote for conservative, liberal, NDP, whatever it is. You should not be able to switch parties until the next election. Like, maybe like, I think Don Davies is
9: so sit
0: right
9: as an independent then, right? Is that what you're saying?
0: Yeah, but not too early. You only get, like, a certain amount of time to sit as an independent before. Well, after an election is called, you can declare, right now I am an independent, but if I'm reelected, I will be going under the Conservative Party banner, the Liberal banner, whatever that might be. Because I just don't think it's fair that you could just, like, switch like that right in the middle of, after we just recently had an election.
9: Now to this, which is interesting, it's the deputy leader of the conservatives who's saying the conservatives will look closely at this legislation. They may wind up supporting it. But the Carney Liberals have a majority government, so they could vote this down. But every party in the past, I'm not sure so much about the NDP, and maybe they have benefited, but every party, every government has benefited from floor crossers in the past. Certainly the Harper government did. We're seeing it now with the Carney government. Yeah. This isn't something that's new.
1: No, I mean, and you are allowed to do it by all means. Right. And if we want to look at legislation that bans that, then I'm totally down for that, because I do feel like, the people who are upset about, you know, they voted for somebody, they've crossed the floor, I can understand why you're sour grapes about that, for sure, right? You thought that this person would be representing the party that you support. The only thing for me is that I do feel like being able to cross the floor, it kind of provides a check on party leadership. If maybe that party becomes too centralized or strays from core principles, you have that opportunity to go, whoa, like this is not the party that I signed up for. It allows you the ability to do that. But I can completely understand why people are upset about this and why the NDP are calling to introduce a bill like that.
9: And it certainly seems that with this recent, spate of them, is that a lot of them are unhappy with Pierre Poilievre's leadership and, you know, the negative tone that there's not this cooperative to work together to make, you know, a Canada better. That most of them that have moved over have done so for this reason. But yeah, I think voters, right? I think voters are the ones who put you in office. They should have some say in
1: Some say in it. Yeah.
0: Okay.
1: Yeah.
9: But you can let us know. AM800CKLW.com. Vote.
0: I got a bit of some breaking news this morning.
9: What's that?
0: This is very exciting. I don't know if this is going to go well. Zellers has announced this morning they're accelerating their national comeback, announcing of their initial Ontario rollout, confirming two new store openings beginning on Thursday, June 18th. So just in a few weeks, one of the locations, Tecumseh Mall in Windsor.
1: Ooh. Zellers going to the Tecumseh Mall.
9: Coming back, right? They were there.
0: I'm sorry, the Toronto location will open June 18th. The Tecumseh Mall location will follow in July.
9: Okay.
0: Date to be announced. The expansion builds on the strong momentum, they're saying, following the brand's successful first store opening in Edmonton back in October of last year, which exceeded expectations and reinforced demand for Zellers' return.
1: Wow.
9: Zellers on the comeback trail.
0: Apparently, yeah.
1: Okay. We were talking a little, the news poll question of the day, do you support NDP legislation that would require floor crossers in the House of Commons to first face voters? We've got Ken on the line this morning with a comment on this. Good morning, Ken.
19: Good morning. Did you know that Churchill was one of the first floor crossers in England? He crossed twice. He crossed once and he crossed back again later on.
0: Oh, really? I did not know that. That's a fun fact there, Kenny boy.
19: Yeah, that's Churchill. That's cool.
1: Yeah, it is. Cool. Well, I think it speaks to the fact that, and to your point, Paul, this has been happening for a long time.
9: It has
1: been part of politics for years and years.
0: Parliamentary politics in particular, the system we have. All right, Paul's up next with news. A major community rink that's been dark for over a year finally getting ready to reopen. So we'll get to that story and check out Meg's, I'm calling it Meg's forecast, because she's very pleased about what's ahead as we head to the weekend and Art in the Park weekend as well.
1: Well, I'm a little less pleased about the weekend forecast. I'm more pleased about the current one.
0: That's next on AM 800.
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9: Twelve degrees in Windsor, Essex. Another sunny day with a high reaching 27, 81 Fahrenheit. I'm Paul McDonald, AM 800 News. This report is brought to you by Pachoco and Mello Injury Lawyers, online at pmilaw.ca. Coming up, a community rink at the WFCU Center close to reopening and a drop in home sales in May. But first, an Amherstburg councillor says council would be doing a disservice to residents if it doesn't find out how much it would cost to have Windsor continue to police the town. Lyndon Crane says there's a misconception in the town that the city is not interested in policing Windsor, policing Amherstburg. City council voted in late 2024 to inform the town that it would be ending the 20-year agreement after 2028 due to rising costs. Crane told AM 800's The Shift with Patty Handysides he wants more information.
2: Is Windsor looking for an additional $500K, a million, $5 million? What are they looking for? The service with Windsor Police has been working. We've had raving reviews from residents in the community that enjoy the contract with the Windsor Police. So why not put all cards on the table and have full disclosure to all residents?
9: Amherstburg is exploring policing options that include the OPP and restarting its own municipal service. The city is poised to open the AM 800 rink at the WFCU Center. It's been closed since April 2025 after a rooftop fire heavily damaged solar panels, insulation, and mechanical systems. The city's manager of arenas, Corey Elliott, says ice has started to be installed in the community rink and should be ready by next Wednesday. Elliott says they're still assessing the other two rinks to see what work needs to be completed in the roof above those spaces.
3: We'll be shutting one of those down, and we'll work with the vendor to see if that's when they can do the work. If it's something that's going to require another rink to come down, we'll look at doing that next summer and stage that work for then. We're not looking to impact our user groups or our guests anymore.
9: The initial damage assessment was more than $1 million, but that figure is now expected to be much higher, but no final number has been determined. Windsor's manager of development is trying to allay concerns over infrastructure capacity along a stretch of Howard Avenue. The city's Development and Heritage Standing Committee has approved a rezoning application for a residential development just north of Cabana Road. A developer is proposing to build 4 townhouses and 2 6-story apartment buildings with a total of 170 units. That comes after City Council approved a 6-story apartment building across the street on Howard at Holborn Street. Patrick Winter says storm sewer capacity would be at 90% after those developments, but Ward 1 Councillor Fred Francis says that worries him.
4: What frightens me is another flood. I've experienced 2 floods in my 12 years on council, and they were horrific in South Windsor, right? And when I hear that we're advancing these builds and we're going to be at capacity, that scares me. That means we're one storm away from flooding.
9: Winter says the city could upgrade a portion of the sewer system near these new builds before making full upgrades to systems along Howard Avenue in the future. The development now goes to City Council for final approval. Home sales in Windsor Essex off by nearly 18% in May. The local association of realtors reports 424 homes were sold last month, down from 517 from the same month last year. For the first 5 months of 2025, nearly 1,800 homes have been sold, a drop from more than 1,900 last year. The average sale price rose better than 1.5% to $565,000. Canada-U.S. Trade Minister Dominic LeBlanc and American Trade Representative Jameson Greer will meet again later this week. LeBlanc described yesterday's session in Washington as a positive discussion. He says it's in the economic interest of North America to commit to the trilateral framework of the Canada-U.S.-Mexico Agreement on Trade for another 16 years. CUSMA was negotiated during the first Trump administration to replace the North American Free Trade Agreement, but the U.S. president has since criticized it as being irrelevant. Deputy Conservative leader Melissa Lantzman says the party will look at new legislation on floor crossings being tabled by the NDP, as well as various options for voters. Lanceman says voters should have some means of holding floor crossers accountable. NDP parliamentary leader Don Davies introduced a private members' bill Tuesday that, if passed, would require floor crossers to face their voters before switching parties. Today's AM 800 News poll question, do you support NDP legislation that would require floor crossers in the House of Commons to first face voters? Let us know at am800cklw.com. Yesterday, we asked if you or someone you know has struggled to collect EI benefits because of eligibility rules. Of nearly 1,300 responses, 40% say yes. AM 800 News time is 7:36. 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Visit the showroom on Q Drive off Lauzon Parkway. Tim Hortons says it is shutting down its credit card program after 3 years.
5: The company telling customers in an email that the program will shut down October 1st. It says while cards will still work after that date, they'll be managed by Neo Financial. Transactions also won't earn Tim's rewards points. Tim's launched the credit card program in June 2023 to appeal to Canadians seeking better and accessible financial products. But it wasn't the coffee and donut chain's first foray into the money game. It partnered with CIBC in 2014 on a similar card that was discontinued 5 years later. Aaron Sousa, The Canadian Press.
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0: All right, mainly sunny today and a high of 27 or 81. Tonight, a few clouds and a low of 13 or 55. Tomorrow, mix of sun and cloud and a high of 30 or 86. Wow, we got some great weather heading into the weekend, heading into Art in the Park weekend. How about that? Right now it's 12. That is 54 Fahrenheit.

0: Love seeing your texts and your calls even better. 519-792-2559. Good morning, Mike and Meg. Debbie, P1 listener here. Thanks to all the P1s for listening every morning. Just wanted to wish Lajeunesse good luck on their OFSA girls soccer starting today until Saturday.
1: Oh, we've got two local teams?
0: Apparently. Apparently we do.
1: Okay.
0: What was the first one?
1: It was Villanova.
0: Villanova, that's right. Yeah, they're heading to OFSA as well. And I think it was the women's soccer team from that school heading to Kitchener as well. Another text coming in. It's starting to be harder to listen. Can't listen to reruns after 9. Mike needs a long vacation. He's not funny. Grow up.
1: Sometimes, even when you were getting on the Yeehaw thing yesterday, I was like, where is he going with this? But honestly, it just kind of kept getting funnier and funnier. You are a bit of an entertainer.
0: Thank you. You do crack me up a little bit.
1: Yeah,
0: I don't know a lot about news and politics, but I'm here for a good time. Steve, are you able to find my Yeehaw compared to the Dukes of Hazzard Yeehaw? So this was yesterday. All right, that's me. And the Dukes of Hazzard?
1: Yours was better.
0: Oh, mine's better than Bo and Luke.
1: Yeah. Yours was like right from your stomach.
0: Yeah.
1: Like,
0: it was right from the soul.
1: Yeah. You hee-hawed with your whole chest.
0: I did. That's what we were talking with Gasoline Larry, who was against anything running on batteries.
1: Oh, my gosh. Okay.
0: But how does he run his, you know, what else runs on, like, his phone? Does he have, like, a gasoline hookup to his phone somehow?
1: To his iPad? His television?
0: Right. Everything. No electricity here. My lights are running on gasoline.
1: See, I would not give you a compliment if it wasn't warranted, Mike. You know that.
0: But it's very rare in the year and a half we've worked together that I get a compliment from Meg. But,
1: but you are entertaining.
0: This leads to this that you saw the other day when I was out.
1: Well, oh my gosh. I said the other day that I think Mike should get a hobby. I was passionate about this because, you know, you guys know he just talks about his lawn and that's all he does. He just sits in the basement if it's hot or he goes out and peruses his lawn. Well, Mike says to me, I'm going to Tim Hortons today after work. I got this hobby. I'm like, what? What do you mean you got a hobby? Mike took his lawn chairs to the Tim Hortons parking lot and he's been having coffee with friends like that.
0: No, this was the first time. This is something we wanted to do. I don't even own a lawn chair. So the OG, my buddy Craig, we've been talking about this forever since COVID when we'd see the seniors go out there and they couldn't go in and gather for their coffee. So they brought their lawn chairs and stayed outside and had their coffee out there. We're like, this is brilliant. What an idea this is. So we're hoping this was our test run, just me and Craig. So we're hoping now in the summer when a lot of our friends are teachers, when they're done school, we're going to do this maybe on a biweekly basis. We had a gentleman roll down his window out of his minivan. You men are brilliant. This is a brilliant idea.
1: Gosh.
0: Meg thinks it's weird.
1: No, I don't think it's weird. I think you're too young for this. I think you're too young for this behavior to sit around with your buddies around the Tim Hortons in lawn chairs on the lawn. The other thing is, invite them to your house. You have a beautiful backyard. You better have a beautiful backyard. You talk about it all the time. Why don't you invite them over for coffee? Bring some Tim Hortons to your house and sit out back on the patio.
0: I don't know. I had the tailgate to my pickup down.
1: Oh my gosh.
0: We could just sit on that. But we brought, you know, the OG brought some lawn chairs. We had our coffee. I had a nice egg biscuit, cheese biscuit. And it was a beautiful morning.
1: Did you have your cooler with your almond milk for your sensitive tummy?
0: No, I should have, though. Okay. Maybe that's next time. And you guys are invited when we do the group one. Producer Steve and Meg, you can join us. We went to the Tim Hortons on Malden Row. They have a beautiful treat area. There's a dentist office next door, and then there's a lawn grassy knoll that has some trees next to it.
1: You were looking directly into a construction site. They're building a condo.
0: Yeah, so I was doing show prep at the same time, looking up this condo and the renderings and comparing it to the current construction.
1: I think you're too young for this behavior. I think that you've got to invite the buddies to your house. Now, I will say...
0: I'm a pre-senior, though.
1: No, I don't think you are. Not seniors. The age, like, seniors are getting older and older. If that makes sense, like 60 now, that's nothing. You're.
0: I'm 50.
1: I know. Even 60, I feel like you're young at 60 still.
0: Okay. I don't know. Anybody else think this is weird behavior? 519-792-2559. And has anybody kept up this tradition where they meet some friends and they go outside? They make their own patio, basically. So if you're going to a place that doesn't have a patio, like the Tim Hortons on Malden, we basically brought the patio to Tim Hortons.
1: This was not the hobby I had in mind for you. I had something different, like not sitting around a parking lot.
0: Oh.
1: Tim Hortons. I will say, my grandparents, they went to Tim Hortons every single day with their friends.
0: Right.
1: For years and years. Now, they sat inside. The one there at Dougal and Cabana, big group of my grandmother, all her girlfriends were there, and they did that every day. And I thought it was excellent. Great way to get up out of the house. But I think you're too young for that. I mean, to sit in the parking lot is just wild.
0: Text from Fanky this morning. P1, Canadian Tire East Side. Every Saturday morning, I see these gents sitting on the edge of the parking lot drinking coffee. It's right after I finish my groceries around 7:45 a.m.
1: How old are they, Fanky? I'm not dissing this. I just think you're too young for this still.
0: All right. Shally, good morning.
2: Oh, good morning, Mike. I'm telling you, I concur with Meg. It's an old man move, brother.
1: I know, right?
2: Okay, that's all I got to say about all that.
0: So what do you think? Like, I still shouldn't be, maybe 70 years old is maybe the start?
2: Yeah, you know, because you're younger than me, homeboy, and I'm telling you, that's an old man move.
0: Yeah.
1: I think you're right.
0: I've been accused of being kind of old.
2: That's okay, because you're a curmudgeon just like me, so I do love you, but I'm telling you. The Tim Hortons in my neighborhood, that's what they do. And the bikers, too, and they
0: right.
2: do it all.
0: Okay, all right. Shall chiming in. Heather's up next. Heather, you do this all the time.
3: I do. I have two patio chairs I leave in the back of my truck. And in the winter, they're heated. So it was even better.
1: Oh, wow. Heather, what Tim Hortons do you go to?
3: Oh, I'm all over. I race horses.
1: Oh!
3: So wherever I go to race horses, I have two extra chairs in the horse trailer if somebody else wants to sit with us.
1: Oh.
3: So I have four patio chairs and an umbrella that I travel with.
0: Beautiful.
1: I know,
0: she brings the party with her.
1: I know, but you know, I kind of get what she's saying. She's on the road all the time.
0: Right.
1: She wants to stop to have a coffee. She got the horses in the back. So I kind of get what she's saying.
0: Okay. Another text coming in, 519-792-2559. Good morning, Mike and Meg. I'm 21. My friends and I sit in the parking lot all the time, just hang out and play baseball and games.
1: You know what? I think that's great. It beats you doing something else at 21.
0: I guess. Yeah, right. Shout out, another texter from Barb the Informant. Shout out to George, Shane, John, and Dave, all the good old boys enjoying daily coffee at Tim Hortons in Leamington and the nice weather at Sea Cliff Park.
1: Oh, beautiful.
0: Shout out to the good old boys.
1: Do you know what? That is the brilliance of Tim Hortons, though, right? It's like, get together daily.
0: Yeah.
1: Gives you a routine. You go get your coffee and you move on with your day. And all these groups of people that form, like, it really is the brilliance of
0: okay.
1: Tim Hortons.
0: All right, let's go next to Larry. Good morning.
4: Morning.
0: Morning, Larry. So you're saying I'm not too young to do this?
4: No. Enjoy yourself.
0: Right.
4: Enjoy yourself. Why does
0: as Meg would say, she's yucking my yum.
1: I am. But
4: no, if you're enjoying yourself, like we started it when we started with COVID.
0: Right.
4: Like
0: that's where the idea started.
4: And
0: yeah.
4: There's so lots of guys. Like I did it in Chatham, I did it in Tilbury. Lots of different people do it.
1: Larry, how old are you?
4: Now I'm 67.
0: There okay. you go, 67.
1: Okay. I know. I got a message here saying, Meg, you're being kind of judgy about this.
0: Ooh.
1: Yeah, from P1 Susie. I just think when we were talking about a hobby for you, I just didn't see it going this way.
0: Oh, I see.
1: I was thinking
0: you want an activity.
1: Like a softball team.
0: Group.
1: Hey, no, in all fairness, it sounds like you're going to be getting at your group.
0: Yeah,
1: so.
0: all the sweet men are going to get together and do this at some point in the summer and hopefully make it a somewhat regular thing. And I don't like people coming to my house, even if it's my close friends. I just...
1: Why? You work so hard on it.
0: I know, but it's for me. That's why if I go out, that's one thing. People coming over to my house is very uncomfortable because you can't leave.
1: Yeah.
0: I can't leave.
1: You've got no control over
0: that.
1: You have
0: no control.
1: Okay. All right.
0: All right.
1: Somebody here saying, good morning. I would rather sit outside than inside any Timmy's anytime. You know what? That's a great point.
0: Yeah.
1: Maybe find a location with a patio. The one in Harrow's got a patio. I sit on that all the time.
0: Feel. I want my own lawn chair, and I want to be under a tree. 7:49. Let's find out what's happening on the roads now as we check traffic. Everything's fine out there, but if you do see something on the roads, let us know. 519-792-2559. We'll come back with the forecast and more next on AM 800.
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1: 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The Envision, this is more of a premier compact SUV. It has very generous passenger space and some serious luxury features. If you are a mom or a dad, this would make a wonderful vehicle because there's a number of bells and whistles. You can save your seat settings, so with just a push of the button, so it's an easy swap when you get in and out of the vehicle after your significant other. Also, rear seat reminders, so it gives parents complete peace of mind with little ones in the back seat. And Mike, this might be my favorite feature, other than the massive sunroof that goes length of the vehicle.
0: Like the whole thing.
1: Basically, I can change the LED lighting in the car. So right now I have it set to purple, so when I open and close the doors, it's lit with the color of my choice.
0: I'll give you a yeehaw for that. That's outstanding right there, yeah.
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10: 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And that's what I did. 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And when they're hurting, they call me. 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
1: Good morning. Thanks so much for hanging out with us on this Wednesday morning, 7:54 here. And we are in for a very nice day. Maybe a little too warm for your liking. Do you think in the hot weather, you're still going to sit outside of the Tim Hortons, or would you prefer the air conditioning inside the Tim Hortons?
0: Well, there's so many factors, Meg. We got to find some shade, and we need a little breeze if it's really hot. 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Or cancel, or reschedule. Mainly, too hot today, too hot and sunny. We're rescheduling. Sunny today, 27 or 81. Tonight, down to 13 or 55. A mix of sun and cloud tomorrow, and a high all the way up to 30 or 86. I think we reached 30 maybe once a few weeks ago. So this could be one of the hottest days we've had so far this spring. Right now it's 12.54 Fahrenheit.
6: Just then I remembered, what's the day?
13: Oh, happy birthday!

0: All right, little birthday fun here on this June the 3rd. What a great time to have a birthday.
1: Agreed.
0: All right, so let's start off with one of the you got one to start off with?
1: Well, I've got a belated birthday here. Happy belated birthday to Zach Bowdwin, who turned 11. I hope you had a great day. The weather was nice. Hopefully you got outside. And starting today, wishing the very spicy, always loving, greatest friend, Loro Doran, a wonderful birthday.
0: Spicy, eh?
1: Yeah. Loro Doran.
0: What a great name.
1: Happy birthday to Lori Simard from Elaine's Garden Market, who is 52, who happens to be my neighbor. I hope you have, like, the day off, Lori. Because, you know, the farmers are working so hard. I know.
0: There's no day off this time of year for those people. No.
1: I think she's just ramping up. But I hope you have a great day. Happy birthday to Tonya. Tonya Giordimania. I'm butchering that, aren't I?
0: Giordimania.
1: Okay.
0: Tonya Giordimania.
1: All right.
0: I guess. I don't know.
1: Happy birthday to Cousin One, Jason Kalija, who's 46.
0: Kalija.

0: 4 years of marriage and happy anniversary to Dick and Marilyn Plumers. 59 years they have been married. Also, happy anniversary, Sister Joanne. Remember the three sisters, Rita, Lyndon, and you got married together.
1: Oh, they like a triple threat wedding?
0: I'm not entirely sure what that message
1: sounds
0: means.
1: Sounds like it. Okay. And Misty and Joe celebrating their 35th wedding anniversary as well. So congratulations to them on this June the 3rd. It is 7:58. When we come back, we're going to hear from Paul McDonald. And could Windsor still hold the keys to policing in Windsor? We'll get to that story and more as we roll on. And then we're going to talk to, oh my God. Imagine finding a python
0: at
1: your toilet, at work.
0: No.
1: But these people that we're going to talk to from the city found one at a city facility. Oh, my God. A python. We'll tell you the story next.
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9: Twelve degrees in Windsor, Essex. Sunshine today with a high reaching 27, 81 Fahrenheit. I'm Paul McDonald, AM 800 News. 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Coming up, ICE going back in at the AM 800 rink and the future of policing in Amherstburg. But first, look who's coming back to Windsor. Zellers is set to return to a new location at Tecumseh Mall next month. The company has announced it's accelerating its national comeback with two stores in Ontario, one in the North York area of the Greater Toronto Area, and Windsor's Tecumseh Mall. The move comes on the heels of what the company describes as strong momentum from its first store opening at Londonderry Mall in Edmonton last fall. Zellers closed the local store back in March 2013. Another large residential development for a section of Howard Avenue in Windsor. The city's Development and Heritage Standing Committee has approved a rezoning application for four townhouses and two six-story apartment buildings totaling 170 units just north of Cabana Road East. It comes on the heels of City Council approving a six-story apartment building across the street at Howard and Holborn Street. Ward 1 Councillor Fred Francis voted against the rezoning, saying with sewer capacity at 90% after these builds, he's worried about another flood.
10: I'm trying to do the math quickly in my head with respect to design, with respect to tender, with respect to RFP, with respect to build. They're going to be done a lot quicker than we are. And with respect to 90% or 100%, I just can't take that risk with people's basements And that's what

0: frightens me now. I'm just being absolutely honest with you.
1: The city's manager of development, Patrick Winter, says there is capacity for the developments, adding upgrades could be made to a portion of the sewer near the builds before making full upgrades to the system in the Howard Avenue corridor in the future. The development now goes to city council for final approval. The city is putting ice back in the AM 800 rink at the WFCU Center. The rink has been closed since last April after fire caused more than $1 million in damage. The city's manager of arenas, Corey Elliott, says the process has started to install and build up ice on the rink.
2: We're aiming for middle of next week to be ready for sure. We're expecting it to be ready before that, but we're using the safe zone of probably Wednesday of next week.
1: Elliott says the city is still assessing the other two community rinks to see what additional work needs to be completed to the roof above those spaces. He says all three community rinks will be available to user groups and guests this coming season. AM 800 News Time is 8:03. Sunshine today with a high of 27. What would it cost to have Windsor continue to provide policing to Amherstburg? That's a question Amherstburg Councillor Lyndon Crane would like to take a closer look at. Crane told AM 800's The Shift with Patty Handysides there's a misconception in the town that the city is not interested in policing Amherstburg.
3: Mayor Drew Dilkins has mentioned publicly that Windsor Police is interested in having a further conversation about what a negotiated or amended contract may look like. For those in the public that, you know, believe Windsor Police is not interested, they weren't under the current terms of the contract, but that doesn't mean a future conversation can't take place.
1: City Council voted in late 2024 to inform the town of its intention to end the 20-year agreement at the end of 2028 due to increasing costs. Crane says town council would be doing a disservice to residents if it doesn't find out what the cost would be in an amended agreement. From the Business File, a sharp drop in home sales in Windsor Essex. The local Association of Realtors reports sales in May totaled 424, down 18% for the same month last year. For the first 5 months of this year, sales are just under 1,800, a drop of nearly 7% from 2025. The average sale price last month rose more than 1.5% to $565,000. NDP parliamentary leader Don Davies has introduced a private members' bill that says no MP would be permitted to cross the floor without first sitting as an independent and then contesting and winning a seat under the new party banner. He made the announcement in Ottawa yesterday.
4: Legislation that would require members of parliament who cross the floor to obtain the consent of their voters in a by-election. It's elementary that in a democracy, elections are the foundational opportunity for voters to express their democratic choice.
1: Davies says Prime Minister Mark Carney's move to secure a majority government through floor crossings is undemocratic. The AM 800 News poll questioned, do you support NDP legislation that would require floor crossers in the House of Commons to first face voters? Let us know at am800cklw.com. Yesterday, we asked if you or someone you know has struggled to collect EI benefits because of eligibility rules. Of nearly 1,300 responses, 40% say yes. AM 800 News Time is 8:06. Let's update the markets, now brought to you by Volkswagen of Windsor, a member of the Revenberg Automotive Family, 9,700 Tecumseh Roadie.
5: Canada's main stock index posted gains in energy yesterday. Toronto's S&P TSX soared 434 to close at 35,169. In New York, the Dow climbed by 228. The Nasdaq nudged up by 7. In Tokyo this morning, the Nikkei jumped up 1,600 points, but the Hang Seng in Hong Kong gave back 405. Our dollar is trading this morning at 72.18 U.S. Canada-U.S. Trade Minister Dominic LeBlanc was in Washington yesterday. He met his American counterpart to discuss CUSMA, calling it a positive discussion. Canada is currently seeking a 16-year renewal of the trade pact. A new report says involving Indigenous communities in economic projects is a huge, untapped growth opportunity. Deloitte Canada says the communities already play a big role in natural resources, but it says challenges, like geographic isolation, remain. And Tim Hortons will wind down its credit card program as of October 1st. The company says after that, cards will still work but won't earn Tim's rewards. From the Canadian Press Business Desk, I'm Aaron Sousa.
6: It's almost summer, and you know what that means. 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Don't miss the new season of The Amazing Race Canada, coming this summer to CTV and Crave.
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1: All right. First, a traffic note. We have reports thanks to P1 Rich, who said a car has crashed into a pole at Cabana and Holborn. That's near Provincial. So avoid that area if you can. And we take a look at the forecast. It's going to be a very nice day. Mainly sunny, 27 or 81. Tonight, a few clouds and 13 or 55. And then tomorrow, mix of sun and cloud and a high of 30 or 86. Right now, sunshine, 12, 54 Fahrenheit.

0: the morning. This is such a wild story. I do not like snakes at all, and this would just freak me out to no end. But there is a just over a meter long, a ball python recovering in the care of Windsor Essex County Humane Society after being found by a worker at a sewage plant in East Windsor. Ew! And joining us this morning, Ed Valdez, who's the Executive Director of Pollution Control for the City of Windsor. Good morning, Ed.
1: Good morning.
0: All right. Has staff in the history of the City of Windsor's, you know, pollution control unit, have you ever found a python at the sewage plant?
1: Oh, this is the first.
0: Sure. I bet.
2: Now, what's the theory on finding this? Do you think it was somebody's pet that somehow got into the system?
1: It had to have been somebody's pet to be released. It somehow had escaped and got into the sewage system and made its way to the plant on the east side.
0: Okay, so it was a city worker named Jeff Miller who pulled this thing out from the Little River Pollution Control Plant. You know, I know that I believe you spoke with Jeff. What was his experience like?
1: Oh, Jeff, he was surprised, but I'm sure he wasn't shocked. He's found many things in the hamper or the dumpster at the plant. Nothing of the sort of nature, like a large snake. Quite a surprise, that's for sure.
2: Okay, so now it's actually not legal to have an exotic snake in your possession in the City of Windsor.
0: Oh,
2: so
0: really?
2: The Humane Society will not be listing this on one of their local, recoveries for adoption. That's what I understand, Ed?
1: I really can't comment on that. I understand from what I read. It's the same thing.
2: Yeah.
1: It's not,
2: I don't know. People have a pet python. You're a little off. You got to be a little off. If you got a pet python at home, you're a tad askew.
0: Oh, I'm not going to comment on that, but I just couldn't have that slithering around my house.
2: What else have you guys found, Ed?
0: Yeah.
2: Over the years?
1: We find anything that comes into the sewer system on the side. You know, curb gutters, there'll be all kinds of dead animals will come through the system.
2: Oh, so people are flushing this stuff? Is that how it gets to you?
1: Well, if you look on your street, you have an open curb gutter, and we'll get
2: right.
1: trees and branches and leaves and purses and wallets and jewelry and all kinds of things will show up at the plant. Usually not found because they're buried in all kinds of debris.
2: Oh,
1: but
2: wow.
1: This one was moving, so it was easy for him to spot.
0: Oh, I can't imagine. And do you know, how did he get the python out?
1: Yes, I think he pulled it out with a stick, but he's very comfortable with it because I think he's quite an intelligent man and was able to identify what it was.
2: Okay, Ed, wow.
1: It was not a garter snake.
2: Well, right, yeah. No. It was the snake was still alive?
1: Oh, yes.
2: Oh, boy.
1: Yes, it was moving.
2: I got the heebie-jeebies this morning.
0: Thank you very much for that, Ed. That's Ed Valdez. He's the Executive Director of Pollution Control at the City of Windsor. Okay, there's a picture that Windsor Essex County Humane Society posted of Jeff Miller, who is the city worker that pulled this thing out. And he's sitting there in this picture, big smile on his face. The python's wrapped around his hands. So clearly the city worker was more than comfortable handling this. But I do have an update on this. The owner has seen the Humane Society post. The owner reached out to the Humane Society asking, is this a female snake? They said, yeah. He went there yesterday and identified the snake as Peanut. That's the name of
2: the python. Okay.
0: And apparently the owner will be taking Peanut home. So all is well that ends well.
2: I'd like to talk to the owner.
0: Yeah, I know.
2: Steve, can we get the owner somehow on the show maybe either later this morning or tomorrow? I want to see what this guy is all about. Why you own a python? You're not allowed to.
0: So is that the rule? So you're not allowed
2: it's
0: to have
2: an exotic animal. You're not allowed to have it in the city of Windsor.
0: Oh my gosh, can you imagine? You're just doing your daily duties. You're going about the sewage plant and you see this massive snake.
2: But there's probably so much other stuff.
0: Oh.
2: That goes through that system Ed couldn't tell us.
0: Yeah, maybe.
2: Right?
0: Yeah.
2: Wow.
0: So according to the Humane Society here, the python was a little worse for the wear, making her way through all those small spaces.
2: I feel bad for the python.
0: Yeah, I guess she had some nicks, a little stressed out. She made her way to the Humane Society, and she's been under some medical treatment, recovering, trying to help her shed because she's dehydrated. According to the Humane Society, the snake's body condition is not ideal, and they're trying to keep her warm. They're soaking her daily for 20 minutes to help her shed and get her hydrated. Yuck. So I wonder what happened. Like, did it go down the toilet?
2: That's the only way, right?
0: Unless it was outside the house.
2: Maybe. You don't take your python for a walk. It gets off the leash.
0: No, but I did a story once that somebody had their python in the tank or whatever. They put it outside to get some sun. It somehow found its way out of the tank. It could have gone down the drain.
2: Okay.
0: You never know.
2: Here's Lynette Bain from the Humane Society explaining their theory on this.
3: I really think that this was a case of an escape artist here, of this one getting out of someone's home or enclosure. So you can see, like, we keep locks on our enclosures because they're pretty smart at getting out, and they're very strong. So they can fit through the smallest crevice that you couldn't even believe.
0: Ew.
2: I got the willies. I don't like this one bit.
0: Somebody here on the text board saying, ball pythons are pretty tame. This was a ball python. It's not like super big, but it's definitely not like a gardener snake.
2: I don't like any snakes. Gardener snake, pythons, cobras, whatever. Like, it's just something about snakes. It's just, no thanks.
0: I am glad the snake is okay.
2: Well, yeah, it's not the snake's fault.
0: No.
2: Like, take the snake home to the desert or something, like where it wants to live, not in... You know,
0: yeah.
2: Riverside.
0: So I wonder, is there any repercussions to this?
2: There should be.
0: You're not supposed to have a snake like this. Not only do you have it, the snake gets out, finds itself in a sewage plant.
2: Not a nice cat. Not a dog.
0: A gerbil, even.
2: Gerbil's good, too. Something cute and furry.
0: I know.
2: Okay, I really want to talk to snake owners, too. 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So we have a car that's crashed into a pole at Cabana and Holborn near Provincial. It's down to one lane right now before Roseland. And we also have reports of a two-car crash at George and Seminole. So watch for delays there. Megan Delorier, what else is going on?
4: In the city, Wyandotte Street East will have lane restrictions from Pilette Avenue to Thompson Boulevard for road repairs. This work will be ongoing for the next 2 weeks. Lauzon Parkway is closed nightly and will reopen daily at 6 a.m. with one lane of traffic in each direction between Twin Oaks Drive and Cabana Road East. This work will be ongoing until the end of the week. College Avenue is still fully closed between Huron Church Road and Brock Street. And University Avenue is still closed to traffic between McKay and Wellington. This work is ongoing until the end of the week. Meanwhile, in the county, County Road 46 has lane restrictions between 8th Concession and County Road 17. And County Road 42 between Les Bronze Road and County Road 43 is down to one lane. This work is ongoing until late September. From the AM 800 Traffic Center, I'm Megan Delorier.
2: 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So prices are going up and have gone up in the last 24 hours now, as we are looking from Gas Price Wizard, $179.9 for gas. Wasn't it like $160 yesterday morning?
0: Yeah,
2: early?
0: It was not that high.
2: And then later in the day, later in the morning, went up to $167, $168. And now they're saying $179. Is that more Strait of Hormuz drama and Iran drama? Because I know there was more attacks on U.S. bases yesterday.
0: Yeah, there was.
2: Oh,
0: I know.
2: Come on. So $179 ish. Okay, when we come back, we got some shout outs to get to. And I want to talk to snake owners. Do you have a pet snake? I want to hear from you. Meg wants to hear from you. Why in the world do you have a pet snake? Maybe even a python. Maybe the owner of this python that it was found in the water system can call us.
0: If you are the owner of Peanuts,
2: yes,
0: give us a call.
2: 519-792-2559. That's next.
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14: Like I said, it depends on what you're looking for.
15: That's it for another shift. 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At a food bank. 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
2: Good morning, Mike K. Cook and Meg Roberts on AM 800 and CTV Windsor. A reminder, we have a couple of issues on the roads right now. A car has crashed into a pole at Cabana and Holborn near Provincial. That's down to one lane each direction. Also, we have a crash at George and Strabane. Let's get to the forecast from the AM 800 Weather Center. Meg Roberts, take it away.
0: We are looking at a high of 27 or 81 Fahrenheit today and mainly sunny. Tonight, low of 13 or 55, and then tomorrow, it's going to really warm up here. 30 or 86, they're calling for a mix of sun and cloud Thursday, and a very similar forecast for Friday. Current temperature, 18 degrees out there or 64 Fahrenheit.

0: We've been talking about this story where a python, someone's pet python, which was over a meter long, is recovering in the Windsor-Essex County Humane Society after being found by a worker at the sewage plant in East Windsor. And, you know, somehow it got out. And I'm wondering, like who has a snake as a pet? Who would want a snake? I think you're a little askew. You're a little off center if you have a snake.
1: I think that's unfair
0: for
1: of you
0: a
1: to
0: pet.
1: Say.
0: Why do you? Well, dog, cat, gerbil, rabbit, whatever. That's something cute and furry. If you have a snake as a pet, there's something you're a little bit off center.
1: No, I think maybe you're just interested in these little reptiles. The snakes and stuff, maybe you have an interest in that. We had a text message earlier from mail carrier Brian saying that he had snakes. Sorry, I'm trying to find his message. Hi, Mike and Meg. Mail carrier Brian here. I've owned a few snakes over the years, ball pythons and corn snakes, as they're by far the easiest pets to take care of. Only have to feed them once a week or every couple weeks. They're very friendly.
0: Like, what do you do with your snake? Do you, like, spoon it on the couch? Do you let it lay on you or slither all over you when you get home? Oh! Peanuts, come here. Give a lick to daddy. No bites.
1: I think you might be fascinated with the process of snakes, right? Shedding and feeding. Like, you might just be really curious about how snakes work.
0: Terry, you wanted to talk about alligators this morning.
2: Well, hi there.
0: Yes, good morning. Go ahead.
2: Okay, the situation is, you're talking about snake. I mean, come on, these drug dealers in Detroit, when the alligators get too big as a hobby in their home, they dump them in the river. Last year, I think people saw the story that some people actually filmed them on Belle Isle just sitting there and sunning themselves. So, or hop, skip, and a jump from snakes and worrying about other things now that might decide to come and come in the nice warm waters of the Windsor utilities.
0: Yeah, no kidding. Thanks, Terry, for the call.
1: Oh, yeah. I see. I mean, I personally would not have a snake. That would gross me right out. I could never walk past it. If I made eye contact, I'd be like, ugh, I'd get the heebies right there. But, you know, people are into different things. I mean, we own a pet owl, so I can't say much.
0: They're cute, too. I mean, I don't know what kind of a great pet that is, but, you know.
1: Yeah, somebody here is saying
0: they're cute.
1: Snakes are docile if their environment is controlled.
0: That's fine. I don't know.
1: You don't do much with a fish, and we still have them.
0: Yeah. Fish are more like artwork. To me. You get an aquarium and you watch the fish move back and forth. Fish are a pain in the butt because cleaning the tank sucks.
1: Yeah.
0: All right. 8:28 news up next.
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0: Eighteen degrees in Windsor, Essex, a mainly sunny day. The temperature going up to 27 Celsius, 81 Fahrenheit. I'm Paul McDonald, AM 800 News. This report is brought to you by St. Clair College in Windsor and Chatham, the home of Saints Nation. Coming up, more concerns over development along Howard Avenue and positive trade talks between Canada and the U.S. But first, Zellers is accelerating its national comeback with two new locations in Ontario. The company has announced it will open a store at Tecumseh Mall in Windsor next month, along with a store in Toronto's North York area. The new stores will include apparel, accessories, home and seasonal items, along with several new offerings in response to customer demands, such as toys and food. Zeller says the expansion builds on strong momentum from the first store in Londonderry Mall in Edmonton last October. The company closed its Windsor location back in March of 2013. More than a year after fire forced its closure, the AM 800 rink at the WFCU Center is set to reopen. The city's manager of arenas, Corey Elliott, says the process has started to install ice on the community rink and it should be ready by next Wednesday. Elliott says the other two rinks continue to be assessed for work that needs to be completed to the roof above those spaces.
11: Whether or not we need to replace any of the low E ceiling, that's the insulation on the inside of the arena that you see is that silver lining, looks like aluminum foil, that kind of thing. And then they're finalizing the scope of the project of how many solar panels they need to remove and how much of that roof outside that they need to fix.
0: A fire in April 2025 heavily damaged rooftop solar panels, insulation, and mechanical systems and forced the closure of the AM 800 rink. Elliott says all three rinks will be available for user groups and guests this coming season. A proposed development for Howard Avenue has been given approval by a city standing committee. It includes four townhouses and two six-story apartment buildings totaling 170 units just north of Cabana Road East. That follows approval from City Council for a six-story apartment building across the street at Howard and Holborn Street. The city's manager of development, Patrick Winter, says there is capacity in the system to handle the residential builds in the area.
12: There are wholesale, large-scale upgrades required to the full corridor of Howard Avenue that are in the tens of millions of dollars. This issue with capacity is limited to a minor stretch of sanitary when you look at the whole corridor. So upgrades can be considered just to that section of sanitary sewer should development come forward in that area.
0: But Ward 1 Councillor Fred Francis says it scares him that the developments are going ahead with 90% capacity and what another flood could mean in South Windsor. The proposal now goes to City Council for final approval. AM 800 News, time is 8:33. Lots of sunshine again today, a high of 27. Amherstburg needs to find out what it would cost to have Windsor continue to police the town. Councillor Lyndon Crane says there's a misconception that the city is not interested in policing Amherstburg. Crane told AM 800's The Shift with Patty Handysides the town needs to determine what the cost would be.
13: I think we're doing a disservice to residents if we do not find out what a quote would be from the Windsor Police Service, what the price may look like, what the service may look like in a amended agreement with them.
14: City Council in late 2024 voted to inform Amherstburg of its intention to end the 20-year contract at the end of 2028 due to rising costs. Amherstburg is currently exploring policing options, including the OPP, and restarting its own municipal force. Canada-U.S. Trade Minister Dominic LeBlanc says Ottawa is focused on getting an outcome that's in the best interests of Canadian workers, farmers, and businesses. LeBlanc and Canada's chief trade negotiator met with U.S. Trade Representative Jamieson Greer Tuesday in Washington. He says the U.S. has a list of about 30 issues with Canada, describing them as being of varying technicality, but would not elaborate on the contents of letters he's received from U.S. and Mexican trade officials. NDP parliamentary leader Don Davies has introduced a private member's bill that would compel floor crossers to face their voters before switching parties.
15: The bill says no MP would be permitted to cross the floor without first sitting as an independent and then contesting and winning a seat under the new party banner. Davies says Prime Minister Mark Carney's move to secure a majority government through floor crossings is undemocratic.
16: It's elementary that in a democracy, elections are the foundational opportunity for voters to express their democratic choice.
15: Davies says while he's not optimistic about the Liberal government passing his bill, he hopes parliamentarians come together to help restore faith in the system. Lisa Laporte, The Canadian Press.
14: And it's graduation time for thousands of students at the University of Windsor. The 125th Spring Convocation is being held across nine ceremonies at the Total Lancers Centre this week. The AM 800 News poll questioned, do you support NDP legislation that would require floor crossers in the House of Commons to first face voters? Let us know at AM800CKLW.com. Yesterday, we asked if you or someone you know has struggled to collect EI benefits because of eligibility rules. Of nearly 1,300 responses, 40% say yes. AM 800 News time is 8:36. We get a check of business now brought to you by Guaranteed A-Fine Furniture. Tecumseh Rhoda Paulette in Windsor and at gfurniture.ca. Artificial Intelligence Minister Evan Solomon says the federal government's new AI strategy will look to build trust in technology. Solomon says upcoming legislation on online harms and privacy will be an important element in building trust.
17: There's lots of ways that we will make sure that we're protecting Canadians' privacy, their data, children, making sure Canadians are empowered to build the trust. Trust, absolutely vital.
14: The long-awaited strategy is set to be released this week. And that's business on AM 800.
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1: Mainly sunny today. We got a beautiful morning, 27 or 81. Tonight, a few clouds, low down to 13 or 55. And then tomorrow, a mix of sun and cloud and a high of 30 or 86. Right now, we got a high sky. We're sitting at 18 or 64 Fahrenheit.

0: song just because it's AI, but she lights up the studio. If you're watching on CTV Windsor, when this comes on, the clapping, the dancing, the glow on her face.
1: I wish it wasn't so catchy. I'm Puerto Rico.
0: Let's hear it, Steve Craig.

0: Even better song, with the producer Steve mix.
1: If you're hearing this for the first time, this song is going viral on social media right now. Some guy made this AI song for his Puerto Rico trip, and he was uploading vlogs to his social media about his trip. He made this song to go along with it, but it has just gone viral. People love it. All over the internet.
0: I love it, too. And Kathy, P1 Kathy, requested this. This came in by request and had it stuck in her head all weekend.
1: I'm sorry, Kathy.
0: No, why are you sorry? You introduced us into a great song.

0: It's the beach. It's memories of the past.
1: This has got white people two-stepping.
2: Happy days are here again.
1: I love it. I love it, but I hate it.
0: Hey, shout-outs this morning. We want to say congratulations to the 4,100 students that are graduating from the University of Windsor this week. So congratulations to everybody. The ceremonies are going on. And in town is Toronto Maple Leaf broadcaster, now retired, Joe Bowen. We're going to talk to Joe. He's here at the station. He will be soon. He's going to come and join us in studio. Last night, he did have dinner at the Dominion House, one of his favorite places when he went to the university. He's in town to get an honorary doctorate this afternoon.
1: We'll have to see what he ordered at the Dominion House. How cool the Dominion House has been around for, I mean, they've been a staple in that
0: since
1: area.
0: Since God was a boy.
1: Yeah, that's great. All right, so shout out to all the students that are graduating from the University of Windsor this week. Always an exciting time. You're done.
0: And shout out to P1 Matt Derry this morning in Macomb, who's listening from the Locked On Lions podcast, big listener of the program, and will join us again in the fall. When the Lions start up again.
1: Very nice. Our bestie, Matt.
0: Yeah, absolutely.
1: Okay. Hey, so this is getting some talk on social media. I've seen some posts going around, but Ontario's members of provincial parliament will get an extra long break from the legislature this summer. Get this. They're getting a 21-week recess.
0: That's a long recess.
1: They'll come back on October 27th. The day after the municipal elections. And that's what they're saying. The provincial government is saying they do not want to interfere with the process of the provincial elections. And so they're taking a break. Now, of course, those politicians, they go to their hometowns and their regions. And, you know, they're supposed to be doing work there, meeting with their constituents. But, oh my gosh, must be nice.
0: Okay, but it means they're not in legislature. This does not mean they're on vacation.
1: No, this long, right?
0: They go back to their constituencies. They do work there. They do other, you know, work in the office. It's not like they're, you know, in Puerto Rico.
1: No.
0: Right?
1: I mean, I'm sure they get a vacation or two in the summer.
0: And I'm sure it depends on who you are as a worker. We know over the years, and even currently, there are MPs and MPPs, if you want to look at both levels, that will work harder than others. Some, it's like, put them on the side of a milk carton. Where are they? What are they doing? For our younger audience, that's what they used to do with missing kids, put them on the side of a milk carton before we had Amber Alerts.
1: Mm-hmm.
0: So they're missing in action. Others, like I remember our good friend Brian Massey, when he was MP, that guy worked harder than anyone all year long. Like, he barely took a break.
1: Yeah.
0: Others, they're having, you know, tequila in Puerto Rico.
1: Yeah, so the government house leader, Steve Clark, they're talking about the municipal elections. That's why this decision was made. They didn't want to interfere with the process. Now, on the other hand of this argument, Green Party leader, he said that excuse doesn't hold water, as Premier Doug Ford's government interferes with municipalities all the time, he's saying. And I know the NDP were critical yesterday, saying that there's a lot going on right now, you know, with Doug Ford's cell phone records and other issues that are happening at this level that they feel Doug Ford wants to avoid by not being in the legislature this summer.
0: Yeah. Okay. All right. Well, here is the premier, and they did ask him, yeah, what's the deal with the long summer break?
3: Why is the premier taking another 5-month break from the legislature?
4: Oh, boy. You know something, Richard? No one can question my work ethic. They can't even jam the next 3 months. I am jammed from 6 in the morning and don't get home till midnight every single night. We're going to get out there and we're going to sell Ontario. And I'm heading over to Utah. I'm heading to Washington. Then I'm heading over to Utah, then South Carolina, then over to Alberta.
0: So he doesn't get home until midnight every night. I wonder if that's when the coyotes show up at his house and he howls at them like we played last week. It must be. That's when they would be out, right?
1: Yeah. And I mean, he does have a point there, and which we've talked about. It's not like they're just off. It's not like they're on vacation. There's still work to be done in the ridings. But
0: it sounds bad. Like the way it says to the average person, we're going to be on break, summer break. Well, summer break to me, I think of teachers and students and not going to class, not going to school. When you're on summer break, just from legislature, not your job as an MPP, But from being in Toronto and debating, like we see with the beautiful wood grain desks and chairs when they were sitting all around yelling at each other, that's what the break's from.
1: Yeah. So that means, too, when they do go on break during this time, the legislative chamber is closed and there is no daily question periods, and members of MPPs have stopped gathering at Queen's Park to debate and pass laws. Now, Doug Ford had said yesterday that there's still other ways in order to kind of, continue. The government doesn't just go to a standstill. But, of course, the opposition is not pleased about this.
0: Okay. All right. 8:47. Let's find out what's happening on the roads now as we check traffic here on AM 800. A couple of issues this morning. If you're in these areas, give us an update. We have a car crashed into a pole, Cabana and Holborn. P1 Rich told us about that. That's right near Roseland and Provincial. We also have a two-car crash reported at George and Seminole. And Megan Delorier, what else do we have?
5: In the county, County Road 9 bordering LaSalle and Tecumseh has lane restrictions between South Talbot Road and County Road 7, and work is ongoing at the intersection of County Road 9 and County Road 10 in Amherstburg for the installation of new lights. Meanwhile, in the city, EC Row Expressway will have lane restrictions in both directions between Howard Avenue and Lauzon Parkway, including the Central Avenue and Lauzon Parkway off-ramps for streetlight installation. No flow closures are expected. This work will be ongoing for today and tomorrow between 9 a.m. and 3 p.m. Goyou Street is closed between Riverside Drive East and Park Street East until the end of the day. And the intersection of Erie Street West and Victoria Avenue is still closed to southbound traffic. From the AM 800 Traffic Center, I'm Megan Delorier.
1: All right, thanks so much for that, Megan. Up next, you're way back Windsor, Essex, and it's about a young priest who arrived on this day to make history. More on that up next.
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0: 8:49, good morning, and some things change in Windsor, some things never change, and that's exactly a point. 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
1: 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They are also celebrating graduation. They've got over 3,000 grads this month from their Windsor and Chatham campuses. Welcome to the St. Clair College alumni family.
0: Okay, beautiful morning out there. It's really warmed up in the last half hour or so. We have mainly sunny skies today, 27 or 81. Clouds tonight down to 13 or 55, and then a mix of sun and cloud and a high of 30 or 86 for tomorrow. And right now we have sunny skies at 18 or 64 Fahrenheit as well. Update from one of our listeners. Thank you for this. It's all clear now at George and Seminole. All clear at George and Seminole, so good news there. But we still are dealing with the issue at Cabana and Holborn near Provincial, where a car crashed into a pole. If you have an update on that or any traffic, 519-792-2559.

0: Hey, there was an update on the Gordie Howe Bridge project yesterday. And this update, you can read the old article on CTV Windsor's website. But the project, they say, does remain on track for a spring opening. Well, spring is only...
1: 3 weeks away?
0: 17 days more. Sunday, June 21st is when summer arrives.
1: Yeah, so...
0: if we're being technical...
1: In a statement sent to CTV News, the Gordie Howe International Bridge says... we're still on track for the spring? ? I mean, that's what the authorities are saying, but it's hard to believe.
0: Maybe one more light just needs to be tested one more time before we actually open up.
1: Well, here's the thing. I think I think the Gordie Howe International Bridge and the organization, I'm sure they're working diligently to get this open.
0: But I wish somebody
1: it goes down to Donald Trump.
0: Exactly. Can somebody just come out and say why it's not open for real? And we all know why. It's because of the trade negotiations and Donald Trump. And since his little buddy there had the meeting with the Maroons, Howard Lutnick, this is when the drama started. Mm-hmm. Can we just get a statement saying the truth to all of us? We paid for that bridge. We own that bridge. We have the right to know why it is not open yet. If you built a house and the builder kept delaying giving you the keys,
1: good point.
0: After you paid for it, you would want to know why I don't have access to my house yet. We paid for that bridge. Why don't I have access to it? Tell us the truth. We all know what it is. Come out and say it.
1: When you put it like that. Well, that's the only information we have for you, everybody. That it could be open still in the next 3 weeks.
0: That's official. 856. Yep.

It is time for Way Back Windsor Essex here on AM 800. And let's go back to June 1st of 1865. A young priest named Father James Theodore Wagner officially stepped into his new role. He was the very first pastor at St. Alphonsus Parish in downtown Windsor. Father Wagner, he arrived here from the European region of Lorraine, and he was very educated, very sharp, completely fluent in both French and German. One issue, no English. Oh, man. So, he was going to be in charge of this border town parish, and he spoke almost no English. So to get his footing, he spent his first months teaching at Assumption College down the road and immersed himself in the language of the community. Well, he got settled. He built his first rectory by the end of that year, and it didn't take long for him to find his stride, and his impact in our community was huge. 23 years later, in 1888, it was Dean Wagner who reached out to the Religious Hospitallers of St. Joseph, a nursing order based in Montreal, and proposing they work together to build Windsor's first hospital. And the sisters came to the table with a hospital idea themselves, and together they struck this deal. That September, five sisters arrived from Montreal, and the original Hotel du Hospital was born. So the next time you pass the

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11: 18 degrees in Windsor Essex, another sunny day with a high of 27, 81 Fahrenheit. I'm Paul McDonald, AM 800 News. Coming up, a community rink close to reopening at the WFCU Center, and Zellers returning to Windsor. But first, an Amherstburg councillor says council would be doing a disservice to residents if it doesn't find out how much it would cost to have Windsor continue to police the town. Lyndon Crane says there's a misconception in the town that the city is not interested in policing Amherstburg. City Council voted in late 2024 to inform the town that it would be ending the 20-year agreement after 2028 due to rising costs. Crane told AM 800's The Shift with Patty Handysides he wants more information.
12: Is Windsor looking for an additional $500K, a million, $5 million? What are they looking for? The service with Windsor Police has been working. We've had raving reviews from residents in the community that enjoy the contract with the Windsor Police. So why not put all cards on the table and have a full disclosure to all residents?
11: Amherstburg is exploring policing options, including the OPP and restarting its own municipal service. The city is poised to open the AM 800 rink at the WFCU Center. It's been closed since April 2025 after a rooftop fire heavily damaged solar panels, insulation, and mechanical systems. The city's manager of arenas, Corey Elliott, says ice has started to be installed in the community rink and should be ready by next Wednesday. Elliott says they're still assessing the other two rinks to see what work needs to be completed to the roof above those spaces.
13: We'll be shutting one of those down, and we'll work with the vendor to see if that's when they can do the work. If it's something where this is going to require another rink to come down, we'll look at doing that next summer and stage that work for then. We're not looking to impact our user groups.

0: or our guests anymore.
1: The initial damage assessment was more than $1 million, but that figure is now expected to be much higher, but no final number has been determined. Windsor's manager of development is trying to allay concerns over infrastructure capacity along a stretch of Howard Avenue. The city's Development and Heritage Standing Committee has approved a rezoning application for a residential development just north of Cabana Road. A developer is proposing to build 4 townhouses and 2 6-story apartment buildings with a total of 170 units. That comes after City Council approved a 6-story apartment building across the street on Howard at Holborn Street. Patrick Winter says storm sewer capacity would be at 90% after those developments, but Ward 1 Councillor Fred Francis says that worries him.
2: What frightens me is another flood. I've experienced 2 floods in my 12 years on council, and they were horrific in South Windsor, right? And when I hear that we're advancing these builds and we're going to be at capacity, that scares me. That means we're one storm away from flooding.
1: Winter says the city could upgrade a portion of the sewer system near the new builds before making full upgrades to the system along Howard Avenue in the future. The development now goes to City Council for final approval. AM 800 News Time is 9:04. Sunny for today with a high of 27. Look who's coming back to Windsor. Zellers is set to return to a new location at Tecumseh Mall next month. The company has announced it's accelerating its national comeback with 2 stores in Ontario in the North York area of the Greater Toronto Area and Windsor's Tecumseh Mall. The move comes on the heels of what the company describes as strong momentum from its first store opening at Londonderry Mall in Edmonton last fall. Zellers closed the local store back in March of 2013. A sharp drop in home sales in Windsor, Essex. The local association of realtors reports sales in May totaled 424, down 18% from the same month last year. For the first 5 months of this year, sales are just under 1,800, a drop of nearly 7% from 2025. The average sales price last month rose more than 1.5% to $565,000. The Trump administration is proposing that tariffs of 10% be imposed on products from dozens of major trading partners, including Canada. The report from U.S. Trade Representative Jamison Greer comes following a probe into imports of goods allegedly made with forced labor. He says the new tariffs are for allegedly failing to enforce forced labor import ban. The new tariffs come after Canada-U.S. Trade Minister Dominic LeBlanc met with Greer yesterday and said the two had a positive meeting. And Deputy Conservative Leader Melissa Lantzman says the party will look at new legislation on floor crossings being tabled by the NDP, as well as various options for voters. Lantzman says voters should have some means of holding floor crossers accountable. NDP parliamentary leader Don Davies introduced a private members bill Tuesday that, if passed, would require floor crossers to face their voters before switching parties. The AM 800 News poll question, do you support NDP legislation that would require floor crossers in the House of Commons to first face voters? Let us know at am800cklw.com. AM 800 News time is 9:06. We get an update on business now. Tim Hortons says it's shutting down its credit card program after 3 years.
3: The company telling customers in an email that the program will shut down October 1st. It says while cards will still work after that date, they'll be managed by Neo Financial. Transactions also won't earn Tim's rewards points. Tim's launched the credit card program in June 2023 to appeal to Canadians seeking better and accessible financial products, but it wasn't the coffee and donut chain's first foray into the money game. It partnered with CIBC in 2014 on a similar card that was discontinued 5 years later. Aaron Sousa, The Canadian Press.
4: 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The world will compete to crown the next global MasterChef. 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
0: Good morning, 9 o'clock hour. It's 9:08 here on AM 800. 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
7: Every time she comes in here, I'm like, oh, she's going to yell at Mike, isn't she? But she didn't. Not this time, anyways.
0: I know. I was kind of like pleasantly surprised that General Schultz, also known as Melissa.
7: Oh.
0: Didn't yell at anything. She did try out the megaphone, though.
7: She does not love the megaphone either, no. So I'm surprised by that.
0: No, the message was stop using the megaphone.
7: Yeah, that sounds on brand.
0: Yeah. Okay, anyway, weather. Let's get to that now. 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
7: Okay, weather forecast. Beautiful day. High at 27 or 81. So a little bit warmer than yesterday. They're calling for mainly sunny skies. The temperature tonight, the low, 13 or 55. Thursday, tomorrow, temperatures are bumping up to 30 or 86. Mix of sun and cloud tomorrow. Very similar forecast for Friday. And those evening temperatures, they have been pretty cool, but it looks like the evening temperatures are warming up as well. That means I can plant my tomatoes, I think. I got to ask Sandy about that on Friday.
0: Ripe, juicy, like Hampton tomatoes.
7: Yeah, yeah. I think the tomatoes like the heat. Anyways, current temperature, 21 or 70 Fahrenheit.

0: Can I have your attention?
1: You were just...
0: Your attention, please. We have a special announcement.
1: What?
0: Joe Bowen, Toronto Maple Leafs all-time Hall of Fame broadcaster, will be joining us around 9:50 here on AM 800. He is in town. He was at the Dominion House last night. And he's going to be getting the doctorate for the University of Windsor, and he's here at the building.
1: Ooh.
0: So he's going to come in and talk to us later on this hour before the 10 o'clock news.
2: It's like, happy days are here again!
0: That's right.
1: It's almost like you can't help but push buttons.
0: What do you mean?
1: You know, the general comes in here, she's like, oh, this stinking megaphone. And then you go right back to it.
0: I like my drops. What can I say?
1: Hey, we want to offer
3: delicious.
1: You a great... 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And the keyword for today is the word excitement. Mike is full of excitement today.
0: I am. I'm full of excitement over Joe Bowen being here and in town, and I'm full of excitement about our next story coming up as well. So it all kind of plays in.
1: Okay. So excitement is the word, and,
0: yes.
1: And you could win a 4-pack of ride all day passes from World Finest Shows at Windsor Riverfront, which I imagine is quite a deal because you know, it can be expensive.
0: Be cheap, right?
1: Yeah.
0: Okay, so the excitement is you're hearing on AM 800 News. I'm actually not that excited. I don't think this is a great retailer, but it is Canadian. It is nostalgic, and it's something that's coming back. Zellers is returning to Tecumseh Mall as part of an expansion across Canada. Where did I see like a Zellers? No, I think it was a Bay display at Canadian Tire. Like they're trying to keep the Hudson's Bay brand alive. Canadian Tire bought the brand. So they had like a little kiosk of Hudson Bay. I'm like, this is sad. This is horrible. Hudson Bay Company, like, I can't believe like it's basically gone in a way. And that was like the original retailer of this country. Anyway, Zellers expansion builds on the momentum following their brand's first opening store in Edmonton back in October. And that exceeded expectations.
1: Really?
0: Like, okay, if it's working in Edmonton... I don't know. Can we get like an updated? Do you want the old school Zellers with that very Z prominent in the logo to be the same logo, or do we need an update?
1: See, I am so old school that yes, I want to see the old logo, but I want to see different products in it. Like, it's going to have to compete now with Walmart, Winners,
0: right,
1: and HomeSense and all these places. Like, there's got to be some good finds in there. In order for, I think, people to give it a chance,
0: okay,
1: keep shopping.
0: I'd like to know, are people excited about Zellers coming back? And this is going to be happening in July. It is going to be back at Tecumseh Mall. The one in Toronto is going to be opening just a few weeks. Construction of the new store is nicely underway now. The original location closed 2013.
1: Yeah.
0: Wow, that's like 13 years ago now. It hasn't been around that long. That's crazy time.
1: So I guess the construction on the new store at Windsor's Tecumseh Mall is well underway now. And we'll be shopping at Zellers in the, it sounds like, near future.
0: I don't know. Are you excited? Like, I'm not. I'm like, it's whatever. It's nothing that's that exciting to me going back to Zellers, but like Walmart, like I'm not a big fan of Walmart. Like Zellers and Walmart are stores. Okay, I'm driving by, I need something quickly, and then I'll go do the business. Mostly like more for groceries at Walmart.
1: See, I am the demographic here, I feel like, for a Zellers. Apparel,
0: right,
1: footwear, accessories, home decor, you know, everyday home essentials, toys, gifts, family-focused products, food, snacks, seasonal, holiday, party, specialty items. Like, this is right in my wheelhouse. But I gotta see the selection. That's the thing.
0: Yeah, what are they gonna have? What kind of prices? What kind of brands?
1: Exactly.
0: What was their generic brand? Steve, can you look that up? Like, Zellers had to have a brand, like the George brand at Walmart. It's kind of like the Walmart brand, right? Zellers had a brand, too. I forget what it is, but I know they had these commercials.
4: There's a law in Canada that we'd like to remind you of. It gives us all the right to the lowest possible prices. It was written by Zellers. And today it is more meaningful and powerful than ever before. Here's proof.
1: Serious.
0: Always matter. Waxing Wings, $3.46. Haynes Herway, $3.58 for a three-pack. The lowest price is the law.
1: $3.58 for a three-pack of underwear?
0: Yeah, is that good?
1: Yes. Oh, my gosh. I only get a pair of underwear for $4 now.
0: Wow. You could use those as disposables.
1: Okay, well.
0: Sell your kitsch. Jim wants to know if Zeddy's coming back. Zeddy the bear.
1: We'll have to look into that.
0: Right.
1: Somebody here saying Zellers is irrelevant. And a little secret. This is from Mike.
0: The lowest
1: price was never the law.
0: Bump.
1: I'm curious to check it out.
0: Zed in Canada, just an FYI.
1: Instead of Z.
0: Yeah. Club Z, Club Z, 792.
1: So I'll check this out. I'd be very curious to go and take a look inside.
0: Well, you'll be able to check it out in July. Tecumseh Mall, and I guess good for Tecumseh Mall. They need a little bit of a bump, a little bit of a boost. Malls all do, and we'll see how it does when it opens in July, where the lowest price is the law. And Steve, you're saying Zellers did not have their own generic brand?
3: AI is saying that they used Bradford as a generic brand for electronics and appliances, but that's it. They didn't have like a George or anything like that.
1: Okay, well, we got a message here saying Zeller's brand was Truly.
0: Yes, Truly. That was more like the paper towels and toilet paper and maybe Gitch.
1: Okay. Yeah.
0: Jen says, P1 listener here, I'm so excited Zeller's is coming back.
1: Oh, that's good. We got another message on the opposite side of this saying, I'm looking forward to the clearance sale when they go out of business again.
0: I don't know. And Mark says, am I going to get my Club Z or Z points?
1: We'll have to find out.
0: Like, if you still have those from a million years ago, are they still good? Let's go to Yolanda. Good morning.
5: Good morning.
0: Giant Tiger is your choice.
5: Absolutely, by far. Excellent quality, good brand. They stand behind. No problem returns. They're top of the line.
1: Here
5: in Windsor.
1: You know, it's a good point. Like, Zellers, they're going to have to compete with a lot of companies like that.
5: Yeah.
0: And online.
5: Giant Tiger, good Canadian company.
0: Okay. And yeah, Giant Tiger is 100% Canadian owned.
1: That's amazing. Actually, and I like her point. I've been in the Giant Tiger recently. I can't believe the selection of like groceries they have now on top of everything else.
0: You know what I love? And finally, somebody has done this, and I wish they did it as a child. When you go into Giant Tiger, you can buy Lions apparel
1: or Tigers apparel
0: or Detroit teams apparel. Did somebody finally figure that Windsor had Detroit fans in it? Because when we were kids, all you could get when you went to Sears and when I went and bought my Tough Skins and then went into the t-shirt section, all they had was Maple Leafs or any, like I had an Oilers jersey, pretend jersey, Leafs, Montreal, just Canadian franchises.
1: Yeah.
0: I'm like, I like the Red Wings. Well, we're in a Canadian store. Yeah, but Joe Louis is like a hop skip.
1: I know.
0: Can hit a driver and hit Joe Louis from the riverfront.
1: No, we bought some sweaters, some Lions sweaters from Giant Tiger, right. And they're reasonable.
0: Someone sent me Costco has Tiger shirts on sale right now, $16.99. They may be used as dust rags, though, right now. Okay. The way they're playing.
1: You're getting hot and heated about this.
0: I know.
1: Okay.
0: I'm sweating, actually.
1: Let's go to traffic so we can cool off a little. 919, and we're hearing a car has crashed into a pole at Cabana and Holborn, and that's near Provincial, down to one lane before Roseland there. Car has crashed into a pole at Cabana and Holborn near Provincial. And let's take a look at your gas prices. We're hearing that yesterday there were some reports that came out the gas was going to shoot up about 8 cents per liter. Dan McTagg, who's the president of Canadians for Affordable Energy, told some media outlets that we could be looking at 177.9. And Gas Wizard is reporting even higher this morning. Gas in Windsor Essex, the average price, 179.9 for gas. Diesel, 198.5. So gas up once again. Coming up, we're going to get your weather forecast to you. It's looking so nice. More on that up next.
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0: Mike Haycock, Meg Roberts here on AM 800 and CTV Windsor. Paul McDonald will join us in just a second with our AM 800 news poll. 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I told you. 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Done differently since 1959.
1: Yeah, and I know I'm going to be turning on my air conditioning in the next couple days here because it is getting real warm. High of 27 or 81, mainly sunny. Tonight, low of 13 or 55. Tomorrow, Thursday, those temperatures are bumping up to 30 or 86, a mix of sun and cloud. And those evening temperatures, they're going to hang around 18, 17 for the rest of the week into the weekend. Friday, another warm day, 30 or 86. They're calling for lots of sun on Friday. Current temperature right now, it is 21 or 70 Fahrenheit.

0: this more of our end of show song. This reminds me of kind of coming to the end of the night of the bar.
1: Oh, yeah?
0: Yeah.
1: I like the end of the show song we currently have.
0: Yeah, I do too. But this always reminds me of end of the night, about 1:45. Last chance to maybe get a number or
2: last
0: something.
2: Last chance for romance.
0: Last chance for romance. Break them up. Break them up.
1: See, this song kind of reminds me of Paul.
2: Really?
1: Oh. Well, do you know why? Because Return of the Mac.
0: Oh!
1: Paul McDonald.
0: Maybe we should use it for Paul's news intro, perhaps.
2: Ooh, I like it, man.
0: Okay, yeah. Paul, you do have our news poll, though.
2: We do. If the federal New Democrats get their way, political floor crossers will have a tougher time switching parties in the future. Yesterday, in the Commons, the parliamentary leader for the party, Don Davies, introduced a bill that, if passed, would require floor crossers in the Commons to first face voters. Under the plan on the legislation, they would have to sit as an independent and then face their voters in a by-election. Basically, Davies is saying what Prime Minister Mark Carney pulled off as far as with the floor crossers and getting a majority government is undemocratic. So he's trying to change that. And there is some indication from the conservatives, at least initially, that they may be willing to support this legislation and other options. So we're asking you today, do you support NDP legislation that would require floor crossers in the House of Commons to first face voters? You can let us know at am800cklw.com. Yesterday we asked if you or someone you know has struggled to collect EI benefits because of eligibility rules. We had nearly 1,300 responses, 40%. Say yes.
0: All right, so you can vote on today's question, and Paul's got the news coming up next, including Amherstburg. What are they going to do for their policing? What's the deal? Windsor, OPP, their own police. And when we come back this half hour, Maple Leafs legendary broadcaster Joe Bowen will join us. He's in Windsor right now. We'll tell you why next on AM 800.
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2: 21 degrees in Windsor, Essex. Lots of sunshine today with a high of 27, 81 Fahrenheit. I'm Paul McDonald, AM 800 News. Coming up, ICE going back in at the AM 800 rink and the future of policing in Amherstburg. But first, another large residential development for a section of Howard Avenue in Windsor. The city's Development and Heritage Standing Committee has approved a rezoning application for four townhouses and two six-story apartment buildings totaling 170 units just north of Cabana Road East. It comes on the heels of City Council approving a six-story apartment building across the street at Howard and Holborn Street. Ward 1 Councilor Fred Francis voted against the rezoning, saying with sewer capacity at 90% after these builds, he's worried about another flood.
18: I'm trying to do the math quickly in my head with respect to design, with respect to tender, with respect to RFP, with respect to build. They're going to be done a lot quicker than we are. And with respect to 90% or 100%, I just can't take that risk with people's basements. And that's what frightens me now. I'm just being absolutely honest with you.
2: The city's manager of development, Patrick Winter, says there is capacity for the developments. Adding upgrades could be made to a portion of the sewer near the builds before making full upgrades to the system in the Howard Avenue corridor in the future. The development now goes to City Council for final approval. The city is putting ICE back in at the AM 800 rink at the WFCU Center. The rink has been closed since late April of last year after fire caused more than $1 million in damage. The city's manager of arenas, Corey Elliott, says the process has started to install and build up ice on the rink.
19: We're aiming for middle of next week to be ready for sure. We're expecting it to be ready before that, but we're using the safe zone of probably Wednesday of next week.
2: Elliott says the city is still assessing the other two community rinks to see what additional work needs to be completed to the roof above those spaces. He says all three community rinks will be available to user groups and guests this coming season. What would it cost to have Windsor continue to provide policing to Amherstburg? That's a question Amherstburg Councillor Lyndon Crane would like to answer. Crane told AM 800's The Shift with Patty Handysize there's a misconception in the town that the city is not interested in policing Amherstburg.
20: Mayor Drew Dilkins has mentioned publicly that Windsor Police is interested in having a further conversation about what a negotiated or amended contract may look like. For those in the public that, you know, believe Windsor Police is not interested, they weren't under the current terms of the contract, but that doesn't mean a future conversation can't take place.
2: City Council voted in late 2024 to inform the town of its intention to end the 20-year agreement at the end of 2028 due to increasing costs. Crane says town council would be doing a disservice to residents if it doesn't find out what the cost would be in an amended agreement. AM 800 News time is 9:34. Sunshine today with a high of 27. Zellers is accelerating its national comeback with two new locations in Ontario. The company has announced it will open a store at Tecumseh Mall in Windsor next month, along with a store in Toronto's North York area. The new stores will include apparel, accessories, home, and seasonal items, along with several new offerings in response to customer demand, such as toys and food. Zeller says the expansion builds on strong momentum from the first store at Londonderry Mall in Edmonton last October. The company closed its Windsor location in March 2013. If federal New Democrats get their way, potential floor crossers will have a tougher time switching parties in the future. NDP parliamentary leader Don Davies has introduced a private members bill that, if passed, would require floor crossers in the House of Commons to first face voters. The bill says no MP would be permitted to cross the floor without first sitting as an independent and then contesting and winning a seat under the new party banner. And it's graduation day for thousands of students at the University of Windsor. The 125th Spring Convocation is being held across 9 ceremonies at the Toldo Lancers Center this week. Honorary degrees will be presented to longtime Toronto Maple Leafs radio broadcaster Joe Bowen and Chief Justice of Ontario Michael H. Tulloch. The AM 800 News poll question, do you support NDP legislation that would require floor crossers in the House of Commons to first face voters? Let us know at AM800CKLW.com. AM 800 News time, 9:35. We get a check of business now. The Trump administration is proposing more tariffs on dozens of major trading partners, including Canada, following a probe into imported goods allegedly made with forced labor.
1: The report released early today by U.S. Trade Rep Jamieson Greer says Canada, Mexico, Taiwan, and the United Kingdom would face 10% tariffs for allegedly failing to enforce a forced labor import ban. Greer claimed failure to prevent such imports burdens or restricts U.S. commerce. An additional levy of 12.5% would be imposed on other countries, including China, India, Japan, South Korea, Brazil, and Switzerland. The new tariffs are subject to public comment and review. The strategy would enable U.S. President Donald Trump to skirt Supreme Court-imposed limits on his tariffs. Karen Rebo, The Canadian Press.
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25: Well, good morning, good morning. Thanks for hanging out with us on this beautiful Wednesday. We have just been so lucky with the weather. 9:38, and your weather brought to you by St. Clair College. 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
0: All right, going to be a really nice day. It's beautiful out there right now. It's going to be a sunny one, 27 or 81, down to 13 or 55 tonight. And then tomorrow, mix of sun and cloud in 30 or 86. Oh, man. So right now we're at sunny skies and we're looking at 21 right now. That is 70 Fahrenheit.

0: AM 800, and we want to say congratulations all the graduates. Everybody's graduating. All the students over at St. Clair College, they got their graduation ceremonies going on, and the University of Windsor, what is it, 4,100 students graduating this week at the different ceremonies they are going to have. And part of those ceremonies is honoring past graduates who have done great things. One of them joins us now. It is longtime Maple Leafs broadcaster, now I don't know. We talked to him last week, and he said, I'm not really retired until the fall, so the season starts again. He is a university graduate. He will be honored with an honorary doctorate later on today. It is Joe Bowen.
1: Doctor,
0: Joe, good morning.
1: Dr. Joe Bowen.
2: Thank
1: to you,
2: you
1: Mike.
2: Meg. Yes, thank you for correcting him. I'm going to have to just dabble in physicians and see what I can do.
1: But absolutely.
2: Do you need your tonsils out?
1: I'm good.
0: Well, thanks for coming in this morning. I know you did a longer interview with Kyle Horner, who's coming up next till 10 till noon. We'll look forward to seeing that online. But the biggest breaking news, the fact that you have joined us several times over the years when the Leafs have been in the playoffs mostly, and I always mention the Dominion House on the West End, a place where you went when you were at the University of Windsor, and I have it on good authority and sources to say you were there last night.
2: That's a nasty rumor. I would never darken the door of an alehouse or anything. Yeah, we did, and it was. I hadn't been in there in I don't know how long.
0: Looked about the same.
2: Yeah, there hasn't been a coat of paint put on it. I know since 72 when I was, and I'm pretty sure the tables and chairs were the same ones too. But that's what makes it. You know what? For the lack of a better term. A dive bar. And it is. I mean, it's a great old...
0: A dive bar with great
2: and it's,
0: love.
2: Yeah, and I spent a great trip last year in Ireland going to a lot of the different pubs and everything. And they are exactly the same, right? They have the character etched in the floor almost. So it was a lot of fun. Oscar Hauser, who used to work with the university and I went to school with, Bernie McShane and his son Matt, and the previous owner of the Bridge House, Kilby Murdoch, were with us. So we went through about 4 hours of storytelling, and my sides are still sore.
1: Did you get your burger?
2: The Bam Bam Deluxe, they didn't have that. I had the corned beef.
0: Oh, that works too. Okay, so you're being honored at the University of Windsor. I'm sure there's been a number of celebrations and honors that you've received for all your work with the Maple Leafs over the years, and you know, well deserved. And one of the things I noticed, and I love listening to you guys, and I love listening to you over the years, even though I'm a Red Wing fan, but I would tune into the Leafs because of you. That's the only reason. Like, you know, I have little interest in hockey, of course, in the NHL. I'm a Red Wing fan, but I'll listen to Joe Bowen, like I used to listen to Tom Cheek and Jerry Howarth, even though I'm a Tiger fan. Ernie Harwell and Paul Carey back in the day on WJR. There's something different about broadcasters. Our own Steve Bell here doing Spitfire games. There's something different with the original old school broadcasters doing play by play than there is of the current generation. What is that? How is it different?
2: I mean, I don't know if I can be that kind of. I don't want to be critical, because it's not. It's just different, and I think that one of the things that I learned very early on, and we were talking about this with Kyle, is that I had a number of people that I loved to listen to. Ray Scott had a very unique, slow, calm way of doing the National Football League. Lloyd Pettit in Chicago did the Blackhawk games. You swore he'd never heard Foster Hewitt because it was shot, save, rebound, and a goal. So he had his own.
0: Right.
2: And so I think I learned from that is I don't want to be a cookie cutter.
1: Yeah.
2: I want to do my own thing. I'm going to develop my own style. And I've talked with my son David, who's doing the Sudbury Wolves games in Sudbury this year, and I'm going to his graduation on Friday. And I said, you can't be the next Joe Bowen. You got to be the first David Bowen.
0: Yeah. Right.
2: And do it your way.
0: You can't replicate what you did.
2: And I think too often it becomes that, you know, it becomes maybe cookie cutter and not kind of developing your own style, because I think that's important. And it's like you guys. You can't be someone else. You have to be yourself.
1: Yeah. Right. And maybe that's harder these days, too, because, you know, maybe there's less room to play around, or you know, people coming up into the industry feel that way, that they have to act a certain way or do it a certain way.
2: Or management lets you.
1: Absolutely.
2: Before,
1: right.
2: Yeah, hey, we're going to have a little sit down here and do an audio check or whatever.
0: Right.
2: Yeah.
0: Like, I don't think you would be hired today. If you were
2: maybe not
0: Joe Bowen of Joe Bowen fame, but like, and with the history that you have, but if you were going in as a young kid with your style and sending a tape, they'd be like, who's this guy? He sounds like he's like a fan.
2: I think I just got fired.
1: I think you just fired on the day that you're getting a doctorate.
2: Meg, can we talk?
1: We will.
2: Yeah.
3: He's a Wings fan.
0: Meg's going to be Bowen and Roberts in the morning. Joe and Meg in the morning.
2: Huh. Well, like it'd be an improvement.
1: It would, wouldn't it?
3: He's a Wings fan, right? He's a Wings fan, so, yeah, right. You know.
0: At least I've seen his cup or two.
2: pick up your stuff and get out.
0: Yeah, right.
1: You know, Joe, this must, we're joking about the doctorate, of course, you know, Dr. Joe Bowen, but I mean, it must be a huge honor.
2: Oh, it is. It's mind-boggling, to be honest with you. We have a Chief Justice, Tulloch, who tomorrow will be honored as well. Mm-hmm. I'm reading his resume, and I'm going, I went to 3,800 hockey games and didn't pay to get in. Yeah. I'm going, and I'm getting the same thing he is?
1: Yeah.
2: This doesn't make sense. And I'm very appreciative of everything that they have done on my behalf. Mona Seidman, who's just been absolutely spectacular in helping us do all of this, and I'm deeply honored. I really am. And as I said today, I got to go walk around the campus a little bit and kind of rekindle some things, and got into St. Dennis Hall and enjoyed that. So it will be very, very emotional. It'll be great. I'm looking forward to it. I'm looking forward. I am going to say a few words to the graduates today and wish them the best of luck in what they're trying to do. And for God's sakes, get out there and try and save our country.
0: Yeah. Yeah. No kidding. Somebody has to. So, yeah, Joe Bowen and Chief Justice Michael Tulloch will be the ones getting the honorary degrees at the spring convocation ceremonies over the next few days. And it must be really cool, because, like, even as, you know, as I get older and you go back and you go to, like, the campus or you go back to your grade school something, it's like, oh, wow. Like,
2: oh, no, I was blown away.
0: Right.
2: I really was.
0: How much
2: about how many, different buildings and everything. It really is quite impressive. As I say, I didn't get to Windsor as often, because we would always fly into Detroit for 44 years. I was across the river and really never got in here very often. So
0: from the unwindowed Joe Louis Arena.
2: Yes, right? Yes, you might. Yeah,
0: all those steps.
2: But it was, I've been very impressed. It was great. It was nice to have the two custodians I met on campus today to take me around and get me into St. Dennis Hall. And I went, ooh, this place is really small.
0: Yeah.
2: The old thing I said, but it rocked. It really rocked. But they were jammed in here right to the rafters.
0: Yeah. One more question, then we'll let you go. We know you had a busy day. But, like, you know, watching games on TV even these days, that I don't get the same feel anymore. Every arena, the ice in the stadium on TV all look the same. They could be playing at, the new Chicago Stadium, or they could be playing at a Little Caesars Arena. I can't tell the difference, and that bothers me, that I can't tell that I'm in Maple Leaf Gardens watching a game, or the Boston Garden, or Joe Louis Arena. There was a distinction watching it on TV. You feel the same way? Do you get that feel when you're live?
2: They always talk about home ice advantage.
0: Right.
2: Right? Well, home ice advantage at the Olympia was the tight corners. Home ice advantage at the Chicago Stadium was the rink was a little bit shorter. The Boston Garden was different. The boards in Montreal were stiff. Mm-hmm. And so there was a distinct home ice advantage, because you played in that building all the time. And you're right, now it's standard 200x90. It's and the home ice advantage is the piped in atmosphere, or whatever they do, game ops. That's the home ice advantage, and the crowd, and obviously that. But the building structurally is no longer home ice advantage.
0: I miss the gold seats behind at Maple Leaf Garden, seeing Boreas Salming skate back there behind Ken Reagan and Alan Bester in all those days. So, listen, Joe, congratulations.
2: Thank you
1: for being here with us. We really appreciate your time.
0: And if you do want to fill in or replace me, the program director, the general Schultz, I call her, is down the hall.
2: No, I just got the text. Yeah, you're done.
1: Oh, see you, Mike.
2: Nice knowing you.
0: Joe and Meg will come back with the final segment next. First, let's check traffic and find out what's happening in the roads. Here's Megan Delorier.
4: In the county, County Road 9 bordering LaSalle and Tecumseh has lane restrictions between South Talbot Road and County Road 7, and work is ongoing at the intersection of County Road 9 and County Road 10 in Amherstburg for the installation of new lights. Meanwhile, in the city, EC Row Expressway will have lane restrictions in both directions between Howard Avenue and Lauzon Parkway, including the Central Avenue and Lauzon Parkway off-ramps for streetlight installation. No flow closures are expected. This work will be ongoing for today and tomorrow between 9 a.m. and 3 p.m. Goyou Street is closed between Riverside Drive East and Park Street East until the end of the day, and the intersection of Erie Street West and Victoria Avenue is still closed to southbound traffic. From the AM 800 Traffic Center, I'm Megan Delorier.
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1: Good morning, 9:53, and that weather forecast, it stays good. That's what the kids are always talking about. It stays good.
0: It's all good. And it's beautiful out there right now, and will be all day today. Sunny and 27 or 81. Tomorrow, mix of sun and cloud. A little hot. A little hot for me. 30 or 86 right now. 21 already. That is 70 Fahrenheit.

0: right, Kyle Horner is here. He is coming up from 9 till noon. So Joe Bowen was just here. You invited him into our studio, so thanks for sharing him.
1: Yeah.
0: And you did a longer form interview with him.
1: I cannot believe I still got to do a radio show, because I was just in heaven for about a half an hour down there with him. I've mentioned it on air and talked a little about it there at the beginning of our podcast that hopefully will be up maybe Friday or Monday. We will see how we get that together. But I don't know if the Kyle Horner Show would exist. I don't know if I would have done that podcast with him if it wasn't for Joe. I mean, I grew up in Sudbury, and we didn't get a lot of radio stations up there. But I would fall asleep because we would get the Fan 590 from Toronto every once in a while at night. And so I fell asleep to Joe's voice listening to Leaf games. And to have really an idol do a podcast with me, I mean, I don't know what to say to that. It was just really special. Yeah, it was just really special. I have no idea where my career is going to go from that. But no matter what, I will always have this morning there. So that was really special. He was a lot of fun. I think he only called me unintelligent once.
0: Good. Yeah,
1: I asked him, you know, so how did you get down here? How did you get down to Windsor? He said he drove. And then he's like, Will, like, this guy isn't that intelligent. And I was like, there's a lot of listeners that would say the same thing to you about that. But
2: okay, well, you know what? Cool. That's still probably better because he did fire Mike.
1: That's true. That's a good point. I did not get fired down there. So.
0: Yeah, that's good. Okay, so coming up on the show today, one of the things you're going to talk about is the former CKLW building, the building we were in before the one we're currently in here at the Blowtorch, which is now the CBC building on Riverside Drive.
1: Yeah, that's it. What would you like to see done with that building? I guess, Meg, you'd be probably the one to ask. You have experience in that building there, but should it be knocked down or should we put up some nice condos, different things like that? And we're going to start off the show talking about Zellers. It's back. Honestly, people were texting me this morning thinking it was a joke. It was not real. But it is real. It seems like Zellers is coming back.
0: So yeah, it does nothing for me. I you know.
1: You're not a Zellers fan?
0: No.
1: What about the diner? The Zellers diner? No?
0: I don't know. Are they going to bring back the diner?
1: I would love that.
0: Why would I want to go to the diner when there's like McDonald's right across the street? Where do you want to go, kids? McDonald's?
1: That's nostalgia.
0: Zellers?
2: You know what? He is yucking a lot of people's yums right now. I'm curious, Kyle. I'm curious to see what kind of product they're going to have in there.
1: Yeah, that's
2: what kind of quality this is going to be.
1: Is this the third time? Like, how many times have we brought back Zellers?
2: Quite a few.
0: Yeah, right. In different form. Wasn't it in the basement at the Bay?
1: In a corner
0: for a while?
1: I don't know
0: about this idea. Anyway, you can give your opinion on that coming up next. Meg Roberts, any final words for today?
2: Oh, no. Just have a great day. Enjoy the sunshine and the warm weather. And we will be back here to entertain you tomorrow morning. Okay, bye.
3: 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Don't miss the new season of The Amazing Race Canada.

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16: ...21 degrees in Windsor, Essex, a mainly sunny day with a high of 27, 81 Fahrenheit. I'm Paul McDonald, AM 800 News. Coming up, the future of policing in Amherstburg and Zellers returning to Windsor. But first, more than a year after fire forced its closure, the AM 800 rink at the WFCU Center is set to reopen. The city's manager of arenas, Corey Elliott, says the process has started to install ice on the community rink and it should be ready by next Wednesday. Elliott says the other two rinks continue to be assessed for work that needs to be completed to the roof above those spaces.
17: Whether or not we need to replace any of the low east ceiling, that's the insulation on the inside of the arena that you see is that silver lining, looks like aluminum foil, that kind of thing. And then they're finalizing the scope of the project of how many solar panels they need to remove and how much of that roof outside that they need to fix.
16: A fire in April 2025 heavily damaged rooftop solar panels, insulation, and mechanical systems and forced the closure of the AM 800 rink. Elliott says all three rinks will be available for user groups and guests this coming season. Amherstburg needs to find out what it would cost to have Windsor continue to police the town. Councillor Lyndon Crane says there's a misconception that the city is not interested in policing Amherstburg. Crane told AM 800's The Shift with Patty Handysize the town needs to determine what the cost would be.
18: I think we're doing a disservice to residents if we do not find out what a quote would be from the Windsor Police Service, what the price may look like, what the service may look like, in a amended agreement with them.
16: City Council in late 2024 voted to inform Amherstburg of its intention to end the 20-year contract at the end of 2028 due to rising costs. Amherstburg is currently exploring policing options, including the OPP and restarting its own municipal force. AM 800 News time is 10:02. Lots of sunshine today with a high of 27. A check of the markets this hour, TSX down 215 points. The Dow is off 307 points. The Nasdaq is down 164 points. Gold has dropped $60 in trading this morning to $4,460 U.S. an ounce. Oil is up more than a dollar at $95.09 U.S. a barrel. Our dollar down sharply at 72.09 cents U.S. From the Business File, look who's coming back to Windsor. Zellers is set to return to a new location at Tecumseh Mall next month. The company has announced it's accelerating its national comeback with two stores in Ontario, including the North York region. The move comes on the

0: Deals of what the company describes as strong momentum from its first store opening at Londonderry Mall in Edmonton last fall. Zellers closed the local store back in March 2013. Today's AM 800 News poll question, do you support NDP legislation that would require floor crossers in the House of Commons to first face voters? Let us know at am800cklw.com. Of nearly 700 responses so far, 69% say yes. AM 800 News Time is 10:04. The forecast is next.
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0: Now the forecast from the AM 800 Weather Center for today. Lots of sunshine and a high of 27. A few clouds for tonight, the low of 13. A mix of sun and cloud for tomorrow with gusty southwest wind developing, the high reaching 30. We're at 23 Celsius right now. That's 73 Fahrenheit. 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
8: Well, good morning. Happy hump day, everybody. It is Wednesday. We've made it halfway through the week. Well, I don't even know how we do a show today after the morning that we had. Came in here early to make sure we had everything ready to go for this show. And then I know you're a Red Wings fan, but still, having the legendary voice of Joe Bowen, the man right there in studio with us doing that podcast down there for about a half an hour, that was pretty special. Somebody for me that grew up listening to that voice, probably why I'm in radio, that was a pretty special morning for us.
9: It was so cool, and I can't wait until we drop the podcast. Some of the things that you two talked about and some of the things that he said were mind-blowing, hilarious, and just, I can't say anymore, but you're going to want to watch it.
8: He's a Packer fan, though. I really struggled with that. I love the lease
9: Packer
8: aspect.
9: Packer owner.
8: Packer owner, yes, of course. All Packer fans are owners, yes, blah, blah, blah, blah, blah. Packer fan, though. Really struggled with that, and yeah, called me unintelligent on the one aspect of it. And then you laughed at that. So thank you for encouraging my idol to talk about my lack of intelligence. Thank you for that.
9: Just with broadcasting, you could just tell he is so good. The timing was just amazing.
8: yeah, absolutely. So hopefully we'll have that. We'll tease a couple clips, and then hopefully that will drop by Friday. But if you're a Leaf fan, if just Joe Bowen, first of all, if you're just a fan of broadcasters, the history of hockey, it was really cool. We talked a bit about his past and how he got into broadcasting and how he became that Leafs broadcaster for over 40 years, over 3,000 games, and talk a bit about life as well. I do bring up Mitch Marner. I brought up Marner at the end of the interview there. I mean, he's now 3 games away from being a Stanley Cup champion. Still a long ways to go. Last night's game in the Stanley Cup Finals was wild. Great game, entertaining. I said I don't know if I would watch it. I was glued to my television all night long last night watching that game. But Marner is now 3 wins away from the possibility of winning a Stanley Cup. So we do talk a little bit about why it just didn't work and will the Leafs ever win a Stanley Cup? So that was kind of fun. This texter here is saying, Kyle, good morning. My son grew up watching hockey's hardest hitters videos and would recite everything that Joe Bowen said. Yeah, it was pretty cool, right? I think for a lot of us that grew up Leaf fans, a lot of us that grew up listening to the Fan 590, especially when the Leafs were kind of good. Like for me, I started getting into the Leafs in 1993, which was a cool year because they beat the Wings in 7 games with Bob Rouse's shot from the point, Nikolai Borishevsky tipping that in,
9: when and the Leafs winning. When he said that, Kyle, when he said that on the podcast,
8: I know.
9: Honestly,
8: I got chills.
9: In my stomach, I wanted to leave the room.
8: I got chills because I can say that broadcast, right? Like, yeah, Rouse from the point, tipped in by Borshevsky. Borshevsky scores it, and he says the Leafs won it. The Leafs have defeated the Detroit Red Wings in 7 games. Like, that's my childhood right there. Talking a little bit about the next series, too, against St. Louis and Game 7 with Dougie had that wraparound goal. And just talking about some of the iconic moments that he had. Very cool. I have no idea if the show's ever going to survive, if I'm going to survive here, but I will always have that moment. And yeah, that was special. So we'll try to get that ASAP for you. A lot going on the show, because yes, we still have a radio show to do today. We're going to be talking about healthcare. Listen to this. More than 9 in 10 Canadians want to see a widespread healthcare system change. That's according to a new Nanos research survey. We're going to dig a little bit deeper into that, especially when it comes, you know, I talked about this with all of my issues and how I was in the emergency room for a very long time in intense pain a couple weeks back. And so how do we actually make wait time shorter at hospitals? Hopefully we'll have some answers for you on that one. We will talk to the executive director of Ontario Health Coalition about that and find out more information on that. One of the top stories federal-wise was the technical recession that we're in. What does that actually mean? And I do want to have a conversation when it comes to, you know, I see Mark Carney in the polls. I see the lead that he has. But I do struggle with the fact that I don't think he relates well to a lot of you that are struggling. And I do want to have a discussion. I might take heat for it. I might get a lot of hate on the texting lines, and that's fine. I don't really care about that. I think it's an honest conversation today to talk about, first of all, are we in a recession? And second of all, is the government doing enough to help those of you, because I talk to a lot of you, that are really struggling? Can they relate, and are they doing enough to help you out? And so we're going to have that discussion as well today. There's a snake. There is a snake in a sewage plant on the East End. The Humane Society will join us. We'll get the information on what's happening to this python. It is massive. I cannot believe it. I know my wife is not going to listen to this interview because she hates snakes. But a python found in the sewage plant out there on the East End. How is it being taken care of? Did the owner, who's the owner? Did he claim this snake? Is the snake going to be going back to its owner? It's a real cool story, funny story. Highly recommend checking out the Windsor Essex Humane Society Facebook page. Just seeing how big this python is. And yeah, it was found in the sewage plant out there on the East End. So we're going to have a talk there. And another, boy, we just got a loaded schedule today. Danielle Campbell-McLeod. Of course, Paralympic swimmer, won medals over there on the world stage. She's going to join us to talk about accessibility. It's Accessibility Week in Canada, and how we're doing with that in this area and how important that is. So just a loaded schedule. And we're going to start it off with marketing expert Tony Chapman. He's going to join us after the break. Zellers is back. It's coming to the Tecumseh Mall. I could not believe that. Today I had people texting me, Kyle, is this fake? I was like, no, this is actually legit. Zellers is coming back. And Tony Chapman is going to talk about that with us. I do want to ask you, are you going to be shopping at Zellers? Like, are you excited about this? I'm going to take the drive out there. I'm a South Windsor guy, but I'm going to go out there to the East End and take a look. Like, Zellers is back. Can we bring the diner back? Because that's nostalgia for me. And that's how we'll start off the show. We'll take the break and come back. It is the Kyle Horner Show here on AM 800.
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8: 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Mainly sunny today with a high of 27. That's 81. UV index 8 or very high. Few clouds tonight with a low 13 or 55. A mix of sun and cloud for Thursday. It's a high of 30 tomorrow or 86. UV index 9 or very high. Clear tomorrow night with a low 18, 64. Sunny for Friday with a high 30 or 86. And then for Art in the Park weekend, still iffy for Saturday. Cloudy with a 40% chance of showers. It's a high 25, 77. A mix of sun and cloud on Sunday. 40% chance of showers. High 27 or 81. I got sunshine at 21 right now. That's 70. Soft spot for Zellers. They did a lot for cystic fibrosis when I was growing up. I missed them. And for many Canadians, Zellers, it isn't just a store. Like me, it's a memory. And I do want to hear from you. Will you be shopping at the new Zellers out there at the Tecumseh Mall? 519-792-2559. From bargain hunting to grabbing a meal, of course, at that famous diner, the iconic retailer was once a fixture in communities across the country. Now Zellers is continuing its comeback plans to expand, including a new location, like I mentioned, at the Tecumseh Mall. But can nostalgia that I have with Zellers translate into long-term success in a retail landscape dominated, of course, by online shopping and big box competition? Joining us to discuss this is marketing expert Tony Chapman. Tony, thank you so much for coming on. I appreciate this.
17: Always a pleasure.
8: I gotta ask you right off the bat though, just your thoughts on Zellers making another comeback.
17: Retail is a really tough place to play. A part of our economy, but it's an economy that's holding a lot of money, and I'll explain that. Think of the letter K. The upper K represents that, by upper K, that's 20% of Canada. It's controlling 70% of all wealth. The bottom K is the vast majority of Canada, controlling 4% of the wealth. So Zellers is certainly playing to that segment. So they're going to be looking at value. They're going to be looking at affordability. They're going to be looking at treasure hunts they can afford. But the reality is it's a tough place to be. We're dealing with high cost of rent, high cost of staff, dealing with shopping and theft.
8: Tony, we're just losing you a little bit on that phone line. Sorry about that. We're just losing you a little bit on phone line here. We're trying to do a little bit better with that. And now we lost him completely, I guess. So we'll leave it there. But yeah, I do want to hear from you when it comes to Zellers. Are you excited that it's returning? 519-792-2559. I'm pretty excited, to be honest with you. This one here, Kyle, I'd rather see Sears come back. Not a big fan of Zellers coming back. Sears is, I don't know, Sears is okay. To me, Zellers is more affordable. Well, I thought Sears was, you know, it's, I don't know, fancier clothing wasn't so much affordable as Zellers. Like, when I was working my way up in radio, we had that Zellers out there. Remember, it was on Huron Church, I think, by the bridge. And it's where I think it's where the Freshco is right now, you know, here on Church and Tecumseh, kind of that area right there. And, like, that's where I went for affordable clothing. It's kind of like a Giant Tiger, to be honest with you. And that's why I'm a bit surprised it's out there in the Tecumseh Mall, because you have Giant Tiger out there. And to me, that's what Zellers reminds me of. No, Kyle, I will never shop there. I can't stand Zellers. Just not my cup of tea. I'd like to know why. Like, just why? Like, what does Zellers do to you that you don't want to shop there, to be honest with you? Like, yeah, I don't know. Like, there's not really a store that turns me off. Prices from certain stores turn me off. But, you know, I don't know. Like, when I look at the big Zellers sign out there, I'm like, oh, yeah, okay. Doesn't turn me off. Hey, Kyle, it'd be great if Zellers would add a food counter, a diner atmosphere. Younger people could experience it. That's from Meg. That's what I remember. Carmel here from Bell River saying they had the best fries and gravy. That diner was just, it just reminded me of good times. Like, it was where the metro area is now, Will. I think that's where Zellers was, right? There was a Zellers over there as well. And, like, they had the diner, kind of as you would enter Devonshire Mall from that back entrance, if I'm correct. They would have that diner there, kind of, yeah, I guess if you were headed towards the mall, on the left. I think they had, like, a hairdresser or something like that, too. You get your hair cut kind of like Walmart has. And, yeah, those were, I don't know, those were good times, if you ask me. I guess maybe they were, maybe Walmart was around, but they were kind of like the Walmarts before Walmarts. I remember there was a Wokel too, right? We used to have like Wokel. At least in Sudbury, you had a Wokel. And that was kind of, it's kind of like a Zellers. Hey, Kyle, Mario Carrier Brian here. Happy Wednesday. When I was a kid, probably from 10 until 20, my grandparents and I would go and would go to the mall and go to Zellers and have breakfast at the diner. And then we would walk around the store and shop. It was an awesome time. And I really hope they bring back that diner. I guess that's what everybody wants. Just bring back the diner. It was a Zellers. There was a Zellers skillet. Barb is saying, "Hey Kyle, I disagree with you. Sears 10 times better than Zellers. More variety and excellent sales. Have a good day." So I would say, quality wise, probably Sears was better. I think that's fair to say. It was just a little bit more expensive. Gary in Dearborn saying, "What about a Kmart's?" It's been a long time. I know, Gary, you're over there in the States. I think it was in the south parts, as you head towards the Ohio border, and they used to have like an old Kmart down there. Can't remember what town it was in. Oh, I wish I could remember. But, you know, it was kind of downriver, and they had a Kmart back then. But I think it wasn't a Kmart that was at where the Freshco is over there on Huron Church and Tecumseh, right? I think that was a Zellers. I'm pretty sure that was a Zellers, but yeah. To me, it was the diner. If they could bring back that diner to the Tecumseh Mall one, I'd be interested to see how that would go. They were the OG Canadian store before Walmart's, Kyle. We were so proud to shop at Zellers. To me, it reminds me of a giant tiger. And that's why I'm interested to see if it works out. I wanted to talk to Tony. I'm not sure what happened to Tony there. I wanted to ask him if they can compete. Because they would have to be price-wise kind of like a giant tiger and stuff like that, right? Like, you can get, and I know some of you would disagree, pretty good clothing at giant tiger for, you know, like $8. Like, you can get athletic shorts that I'd be wearing tonight at the DH. Joe Bone mentioned the Dominion House. That's where we play volleyball on Wednesday nights. Like, I will be wearing giant tiger athletic shorts that I got for $8. Like, you can't beat that. I know it doesn't say Nike, it doesn't say Adidas or anything like that, but I'm 40, I got gray hair, I don't really need those kind of shorts anymore. You go to Giant Tiger and you can get a pair of shorts for $8. You can't beat that. Kyle, Zellers was great. Mel's saying over there on YouTube, there was a Wokel on Huron Church in the 80s. Same as on Lauzon. Yeah. See, in Sudbury, it was kind of the anchor of our mall. It was a Wokel. Now it's a Walmart. If you go up to Sudbury now, it's a Walmart. But yeah, the Wokel was like, that was the place. Kyle, how about Woolworth? Or a lot of you are now chiming in on Wokel. This one here saying, "Hey, Kyle and Will, I think it's sad. It'll be hype for a minute. Then reality will set in that it's nothing special. Prices will be garbage. Pure nostalgia. Remember Target? That was a big deal until it realized it wasn't the American version." Yeah. Retail dies in Canada. You got the Bay. That's gone. I will say the little setup of the Bay in Canadian Tire, it's nice, But you're right. I mean, the Bay's basically gone other than those setups in Canadian Tire. Goes on to say, Sears, Zellers, Toys R Us. Yeah, that's gone. Seriously, it all dies. That's Eddie from Essex. Yeah, it's a dark picture when it comes to retail. But you're right, especially with the Target. That was a big bust. I think a lot of us were very excited for Target to come to this area. And it was a bust. It was expensive, and they just didn't have those prices, right? To me, you got to be priced well. I think that's why Giant Tiger works. That's why Walmart works. Let's go to B-Man. Good morning, B-Man. How are you?
18: Good. How are you?
8: I'm doing well. Well, listen, are you going to shop at Zellers, man? You excited about this or what?
18: 100%. Yeah. I used to be a Zellers employee at the Devonshire Mall before they ended up closing down. Little secret, don't let too many people in the city know, but I actually had the Zeddy mascot in storage for a good couple of years before I sold it to the highest bidder.
8: Yeah.
18: And you were thinking about the Zellers over on Huron Church. That was a former Kmart that actually had animals in there that you can go to the little cages and pet on them and whatnot. They actually had a few monkeys in there before.
8: Wait a second. So the Kmart had live animals?
18: Yes, sir. Oh, they did about that. 1985, because I remember in 1988, my Marlboro school had actually taken us over to what became Zellers then for an entire Christmas dinner at the diner with Santa Claus when I was in grade 1 and 2.
8: I had no idea that it had live animals in there. I forgot all about that.
18: They had parrots in there and whatnot. And just around that time, Mr. Dress-Up and Bozo the Clown actually made an appearance in there and were having a heyday.
8: Wow. Did you actually wear the costume? Because some people, I don't know who was in it, but it would actually show up at the CF Walk because Zellers was a big sponsor of that. Was that you?
18: Yeah, that was not me personally. That was afterwards that I attained the mascot outfit. But I'll tell you, there was such a funky smell in there from whoever was wearing it before. But I actually had it for a few years after the one at Devonshire Mall had shut down. And then, you know, moving around the city, I ended up letting it go. But yes, I will be shopping at Zellers again. They always did me good, and I can buy a pair of jeans for $20. Why not?
8: Can't beat it, right? I'm with you, B-Man. Thanks for the call. Appreciate it.
18: Yes, sir.
8: There you go, B-Man. Used to work at the Zellers in the mall. Actually had the costume there. That's what, to me, that's how it's going to work. It's got to be priced well. Like, if you can get a nice pair of jeans for $20, we're going to be talking about affordability today, right? We've been talking about affordability for a very long time. If you can be priced well, this is why Giant Tiger works, then it can work. If you're going to have expensive prices, like, you know, I hate to say it, the Bay had very nice clothes. I think it was very expensive. Sears, a lot of you are pushing back on Sears. Maybe Sears had some good deals. I guess I kind of forget about that. I just thought, you know, as somebody growing up, I didn't go to Sears for, I guess, discount prices. I went to Sears if I was dressing up nice. Yeah, it was kind of a little bit like Freed's, right? Maybe a cheaper version of Freed's. Just saying I wanted to have like a nice shirt or something like that, dress up a little nice. I would go to Sears because it was pretty affordable. Kyle, if they bring back the Zeddy Bear, it will succeed. This one here, I like Zellers. Used to be where I buy my kids' clothes. They did have great deals. Margarita saying, yes, the Freshco on here on Church was originally a Kmart, then a Zellers. Is that where the Target was too, Will? Like, the Target wasn't the Target not there as well, right there on here on Church? I think so, right?
9: No, no? The Target was only where the Metro is now at Devonshire.
8: Okay. All right. Forgot about that one then. There's just been so many places at the Freshco on, where the Freshco on here on Churches. We did a live remote there a little ways away. Kyle Kresge. Yeah, I missed all of that. Downtown with the diner. That was the forerunner of Kmart. Yeah, see, I missed that one. That was before my time, right? Yeah, a lot of you now saying, yeah, it was a Kmart over there. The consumers, I love going through their book and picking out everything that I want just to go to the counter and to order it. The consumers. Yeah, I remember that. Yeah, absolutely. We had that. Another one here, too. In Devonshire Mall, the entrance for the Zellers is where the food court starts now. Pretty crazy just to see, you know, that the Shoppers is over there now. You know, we mentioned the Metro. That part of that mall, it's where we do the Cans for a Cause. It has really changed. Yeah, no doubt about that. Kyle, I think it's a breath of fresh air. Not always having to go to Walmart as it's the only department store. Yeah. I'm with you. I find that Walmart prices are getting a bit expensive now, too. Might take some hate from that, saying, Kyle, Walmart's pretty affordable. I go to Giant Tiger. If I need something quick, something cheap, like I said, you know, some of those athletic shirts, like $8, that's where I go. If Zellers can compete with that, it'll be very interesting out there at the Tecumseh Mall, because you do have a very nice, pretty new Giant Tiger out there, and then you're going to have the Zellers be very anxious to see how it works out, but I'm excited. Cool news, and everybody's talking about it this morning. So there you go. Zeller's coming back to Windsor. It's going to the Tecumseh Mall. We'll take the break. We'll come back. Let's get into healthcare here. I do want to talk about healthcare and some of the changes you would like to see. We'll do that coming up next here on the Kyle Horner Show on AM 800.
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0: This information update is brought to you by Overseas BMW and Mini Windsor. Come test the ultimate driving machine. What would it cost to have Windsor continue to provide policing to Amherstburg? That's a question Amherstburg Councillor Lyndon Crane would like answered. Crane says there's a misconception in the town that Windsor doesn't want to police Amherstburg when it has more to do with rising costs. The city is putting ice back in the AM 800 rink at the WFCU Centre. The rink has been closed since last April when a roof fire caused heavy damage. The city's manager of arenas, Corey Elliott, as work continues to assess what repairs may be needed to the space above the other two community rinks. Zeller's is accelerating its national comeback with two new locations in Ontario. The company has announced it will open a store at Tecumseh Mall in Windsor next month, along with a store in Toronto's North York region. Zeller's closed the Windsor location in March 2013. And America's trade czar has announced new tariffs he hopes to implement on many U.S. allies, including Canada. U.S. Trade Representative Jameson Greer says the Trump administration is proposing tariffs of 10% or more for dozens of major trading partners pertaining to forced labor. Details on these and other stories coming up at 11. The forecast is next.
28: 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That's right. 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Don't miss the new season of The Amazing Race Canada, coming this summer to CTV and Crave.
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0: Now the forecast from the AM 800 Weather Center. Mainly sunny and warmer for today, the high of 27. We're at 23 Celsius right now. That's 73 Fahrenheit. 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
8: Thanks, voiceover guy. Appreciate that. Still got a lot of text coming in when it comes to Zellers making their returns, coming to the Tecumseh Mall. They did say they would come on the show closer to the opening day, correct, Will? Yeah, so we will eventually have somebody come on to talk about it there. This one here saying, Kyle, the Kmart was where the Fresh Co. was. Zellers was where Canadian Tire was in the West End. They sold clothing like Delta, Burke, Jaclyn Smith, Gloria Vanderbilt. I still have nightgowns I bought over 30 years ago over there. It is funny that you mentioned that, because not to get too personal, but when I was single, that's where I would get my PJ pants. I would just go to Kmart because I knew it would be cheap there, right? That's why we've been talking about those prices. This texter here is saying, Kyle, here on Church, Tecumseh was the place to be back in the day. You have the Kmart, you got the Dominion grocery store, and Zellers. Bring back the Dominion. Best hot dogs around. Really? Better than Costco? Okay. I know a lot of you are texting in on this one. I remember Zellers having a teddy bear ride for kids. You strapped in the man, and it went up and down. He strapped in, the kid or something like that. It says man. And it went up and down in a circle. My kids were always excited to go on that ride. I saw that over there on YouTube, too. The horse, you put in 10 cents, you get a ride, Mel's saying. They still have those horse rides at the Myers with an S in the States. Very interesting. They kind of have that still at Central Mall. Like, we were talking about Central Mall and how, you know, I don't know, to me, it's not really a mall, but a lot of you have nostalgia when it comes to Central Mall. We were having that discussion on Friday. They still kind of have those rides. And according to a lot of listeners on Friday, those rides still work. Pretty cool. I'm hoping to have somebody on from Central Mall on Friday. Kind of a good, fun story to wrap up this week. We're working on that because it's kind of a side story, but it's a fun one when it comes to the history of Central Mall. Sandy's saying, do you remember the Metropolitan Store and the Nut House on Olette? Like, if Richie's listening right now, Richie, obviously a listener that chimes in a lot, like, I think his parents owned the Nut House or something like that. Richie, you can help me out on that, but I'm pretty sure like Richie's family or something like that owned the Nut House. I wish I was around for that, because I hear the smell. You could smell that Nut House like throughout the whole Olette area. I guess that was the place to be back in the day. I wish I had those memories. Sadly, I don't. Let's move on. Important subject here, healthcare. With concerns about long-time waits, staffing shortages, more than 9 in 10 Canadians, listen to this, want to see a widespread healthcare system change. That's according to a new survey by Nanos Research for the consulting firm Santis Health. According to the research, key findings from the survey include 91% of respondents saying the healthcare system must change. 55% the system is not only headed off course, but in the wrong direction. And 70% saying they're worried or frustrated about the state of the system. Among the top issues here, this is no surprise. I'm actually surprised it's this low when it comes to the percentage. 26% of correspondents pointed to long wait times at ERs. We've talked about that, and I do want to talk about that. 12.1% say they're most worried about poor access to service, and 11.5% said their top concern is the shortage of staff. Of course, we've discussed that too. Joining us to discuss these concerns is Natalie Mayra, Executive Director at Ontario Health Coalition. And Natalie, first of all, thank you so much for joining us. Really do appreciate it. I have to say here, basically every Canadian is saying we need a change in healthcare. Something has to change. Does that mean we're in a healthcare crisis?
9: I think we are. Yeah. I mean, it has, some things have improved. Some things have gotten worse. So it, you know, it goes back and forth a little bit. But yeah, we've been in a crisis for quite some time now, mostly created by cuts and closures to services.
8: All about saving the mighty dollar? Is that why? It's just about saving money in the long run.
9: Yeah. You know, I think successive governments have been convinced that actually cutting services saves money, but it doesn't really. So I think they're trying to save money, but what happens is that it costs more for emergencies, for people who don't get treatment on time and so on. It costs more in terms of the very expensive kind of emergency care rather than having enough hospital beds. You know, all of that sort of stuff ends up actually not really saving money. And then, of course, they have all these technocrats and so on who are there to bean count to try and manage care as they cut it, rather than just putting the money to care.
8: Top concern, no surprise, at 26% was wait times, right? ER wait times. And I discussed this because I was in the ER in extreme amount of pain a couple of weeks ago. And I was in that pain for a very long time. And I'm still struggling with health issues right now because of that. I feel like we've been talking about that for a decade, though, right? Like, I've been on air at the station for 6 years. I feel like that's been the number one priority, the number one concern when it comes to healthcare. Is that getting any better? And, like, what do you do? How do you actually speed up wait times?
9: Yeah. Well, for emergency department wait times, I mean, yes, it's been a problem, but it's a couple decades now. Really, the big, big, big hospital cuts came in the 1990s, and then they kept the numbers of beds, and by a bed, I mean a bed that's staffed and in operation in the hospitals. People in Windsor will know this. They've closed down entire hospitals there, right?
8: Yep.
9: And kept the numbers down way below population needs. So what happens is there's no beds to admit patients into. People who are waiting for a long time in eMERGE, like for days, are usually waiting to be admitted into the units, the hospital units, but the beds are all full and they have to wait till someone is discharged before they can get in. And that's because we have the fewest hospital beds left of any province in Canada and virtually any peer country. You know, the only countries with fewer beds left than we have are like Mexico and Chile of the entire OECD. This is just a wrong-headed policy to keep hospital beds low. But of course, every service that they cut from hospitals, they privatize. So it's also a drive to privatize public hospital services. And so when you're in the eMERGE and you're waiting, all the beds are full. They can't move people up into the units because the beds are full and the eMERGE gets backlogged. And then you've got permanent, you know, places for patients in hallways and so on and so forth. This completely overcrowded eMERGE department.
8: Is it on the province? Like, is that on the province?
9: 100%.
8: It is, yeah, because I just want to bring this up. Back in 2023, study by the Commonwealth Fund compared healthcare systems of 10 high-income countries. Canada ranked dead last in access to care. So, like, it's happening throughout the country. And, you know, I know healthcare, for the most part, is provincial, but I'm just wondering, could there be more help from the federal government? Or, I guess, like you're saying, it really is on the province.
9: Yeah, and that study, like, it's funny. They ranked, I mean, it depends on what part of the health system. We actually have better access for a bunch of healthcare because we don't have a cost barrier, right? People don't have to pay for primary care, let's say, and so on. And in some countries you do, and therefore people don't have access. But it was the privatized parts of the healthcare where we had poor access. So, you know, access to drugs, access to, you know, the private parts of healthcare. But that said, I think the main thing that we need to look at is the hospitals need to be stabilized. They need to reopen closed beds. They need to build the new hospitals big enough to provide care for the community. That's a big issue in Windsor. You know, why would you build a big new hospital that doesn't have enough beds in it mm-hmm. to serve the community? It doesn't make any sense. But that is a recipe, it's a prescription for privatization and poor access. And we have to force our governments to get off this.
8: Obviously, then you're not a fan of privatization. Can you just talk a bit about that, about why? And could, if we're just being honest here, could it help out in some areas?
9: Well, this is the problem. So say you're privatizing like the Ford government is right now, the surgeries and the diagnostics from the public hospitals. They take the fast, easy, profitable patients. They don't take people with COPD or diabetes, even people who use wheelchairs, you know, et cetera, to people who are connected to all kinds of tubes and things. They don't take them. They take the walk-in, walk-out, you know, quick, easy, profitable surgeries. Those surgeries subsidize everyone else in a public hospital, right? Mm-hmm. So the more complex, resource-intensive patients are subsidized by the lighter, easier care patients. So the private clinics take out the profitable surgeries, leaving behind the unprofitable patients. They take the funding and staffing that goes with them. So then you've got a whole array of patients who are left to public hospitals with less funding and less staffing to provide for them. Mm. So for the majority of people, wait times go up when you bring in private clinics, for example. And that has been shown time and time again, been shown in Alberta, been shown in Ontario with the cataract surgery clinics, et cetera. The other thing they do is they bill OHIP and they bill patients on top, literally thousands of dollars. So we see this in the cataract surgery clinics. That's mostly what's been privatized in Ontario. Mm-hmm. And, you know, now it's like $250 for extra medically unnecessary eye exams and $4,000 for cataract surgery and so on, being charged to 80-year-olds, you know, who are on fixed incomes, who don't have the money. And these are really wealthy, wealthy, you know, top 1% billing from OHIP alone, clinic owners and physicians. You know, they don't need it. It's greed. And it really causes huge problems in access and suffering for people. So, no, I mean, the better thing to do is to improve capacity in the public hospitals, restore the closed capacity, improve capacity, plan new hospitals that are big enough to meet the projected population growth and the population need. It seems very basic, but because the agenda has been to privatize and to cut for so many years, we are in the situation that we're in now. And I agree with the 90% of people. We need a sea change.
0: Yeah.
9: You know, this is not saving us money. It's costing the public more money, much more money, and causing us all kinds of problems in terms of access to care.
8: But it seems like the government is set on this, right? I mean, this is what they have in their plans. And so, you know, I'd like to put a bright spot on this, and maybe we'll talk about some of the improvements here at the end, but it doesn't seem like there's any interest in moving away from this and the interest in privatization.
9: Yeah, I mean, the public absolutely opposes it. You know, 80% or so every poll oppose the privatization of public health care, but they actually need to speak up and make the government feel the pressure on it. Mm. That's what, you know, we try to kind of organize that and make that happen, but people kind of take for granted that the system, the public health system, is always going to be there when we need it. And it no longer is sometimes when we need it. Obviously in emergencies, it really is amazing. We still have world-class hospitals. We've got the highest education among any of our peer nations in terms of healthcare staff. I mean, we have amazing outcomes for a whole host of things. So we still have a really great health system in a lot of ways, but the things that people experience, the long waits and lack of access to primary care, that's family docs or nurse practitioners or community health centers, clinics, you know, those things are really a problem. And we just have to force our governments to stop it. Hmm. We've been successful, I have to say, over the years. 2004, we basically eradicated wait times in Ontario for a period of time, for years, actually, like really, really, in virtually every type of surgery, because the government, you know, the public poured on the pressure, we poured on the pressure, and the government set targets and they met them. They just, you know, we've got ORs, right, in your hospital, operating rooms, that are sitting there unused all the time. There's most of them are closed at 3 or 4 or 5 in the afternoon and closed on weekends. There might be 1 or 2 open per hospital and, you know, 8 or 10 or more closed. We've got all kinds of capacity that could be opened up. Well, you know, people are waiting to provide for them. Were they given the funding to do it? And the problem is Ontario's funding our hospitals at the lowest rate of any province in Canada.
8: Mm. Last one here, Natalie, because it's popping up on my text lines, and I just want your thoughts on it, and could it actually happen? Would this actually help, right? Because we were talking about ERs, and even though I was in an intense amount of pain a couple weeks back, I tried not to go in. Okay, I tried not to go into the ER. I just hoped that eventually that pain would pass because I knew how long I would be waiting in pain. And so there's a lot of text here, but I'm going to bring up Lauren's text that says, Kyle, 24-hour urgent care would take the numbers down. 100% I would pay if I needed urgent care and not to have to go to the ER after hours. Can I just get your thoughts on that, Natalie? And could something like that work? Maybe, you know, relieving some of that pressure on the ER and like on that day, if I had $500 in my bank account, I would have paid $500 to be able to get somebody to help me out immediately. Can I just get your thoughts on that?
9: Yeah, like for sure. I mean, some hospitals have created urgent care. So you go in the door, emergency is one way. Mm-hmm. Down, you know, turn right for emergency, turn left for urgent care. Patients are generally not that able to triage themselves. Like if you have acute abdominal pain, is it an emergency or is it urgent care? People don't know. You need a nurse who's trained to be able to do that. So they do that and they're able to, it's just the cost structure for the staff, right? That is the difference between what we are calling urgent care and what we're calling emergency. The other, like those so-called urgent care centers dotted through communities are really walk-in clinics and they don't have any triage. So you just go to the waiting room and you wait and you're on your own. And they don't do the range of services and have the equipment and stuff that the hospitals have. The smart thing to do is co-locate them in the hospital and have the urgent care there. So the less emergency patients can go to the urgent care, and some hospitals do that. There's no reason not to. The issue is about funding. It's always about funding for the hospitals now in Ontario. And they're just, I mean, literally funded at the lowest rate of anywhere in Canada. It's just shocking.
8: It's so frustrating.
9: And it's got to stop.
8: Yeah, it's so frustrating. And it's got to stop. The problem is, I don't know if it is going to stop, right? Because
9: we make it, right? We
8: absolutely
9: make those things happen.
8: Yeah, an advocate, no doubt about it.
9: We have really, like after the pandemic, if you think about it, all those canceled surgeries, the wait lists for them were wiped out within a year and a half. I mean, just amazing, right? Caught up on tens, hundreds of thousands of surgeries and diagnostic tests. When we put our minds to it, like when there's political will, you know, they put the money in and it happens. And, you know, this is a political choice. The other thing is that there are changes. You know, we are seeing increases in funding for primary care. That's like community health centers, nurse practitioner-led clinics, family docs, and like family health teams and so on.
8: Yeah.
9: Too slow, not enough, but increased access, a whole new slew. All of those community proposals for new community health centers really have to be approved and go through, and we should be pressuring the government to do that.
8: Very interesting. Natalie, thank you so much for having this conversation. Really do appreciate it.
9: Thanks for having me.
8: There you go. Natalie Mayra, Executive Director, Ontario Health Coalition. And she's absolutely right. We talk about this on the Kyle Horner Show all the time. You got to be an advocate. You got to speak up, right? Like this texter says, Kyle, you got to put the pressure on the provincial government. for proper funding and people wouldn't have to wait. It can be done. And I will say right now, when it comes to this NANOS research, 9 in 10 Canadians want to see a widespread healthcare system change. And like I mentioned, does that mean we're in a healthcare crisis? Natalie's saying, yeah, it does. Absolutely, it does. Would love to have a conversation with you. I got a lot of texts here. Would love to have you on the phone lines when it comes to the healthcare system. What would you like to see change? What has been your experience? 519-792-2559. Let's have the conversation coming up next here in the Kyle Horner Show on AM 800.
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8: 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Mainly sunny today with a high 27 or 81. A few clouds tonight, low 13, 55. Mix of sun and cloud for tomorrow, that's Thursday, high 30 or 86. Clear tomorrow night, low 18, 64. I got sunny and 21 right now, that's 70.
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8: Welcome back to the Kyle Horner Show. Kyle Horner with you, talking about more than 9 in 10 Canadians want to see a widespread healthcare system change. That's according to a new survey by NANOS Research. According to the research, among the top issue of concern, no surprise at all, 26% of correspondents pointed to the long wait times. You also got the poor access to service. And another top concern is shortage of staff. And very interesting conversation with Natalie there, the executive director on the Ontario Health Coalition. And they do focus on privatization, right? And they're saying that is an issue, but the province would like that. The province is focused on that. And of course, telling you to speak up, be an advocate for us, for yourself, when it comes to the healthcare system. Interesting text here. Of course, you can be a part of the show. 519-792-2559. Hi, Kyle. As far as ER visits are concerned, I believe triage could be reformed. When people present to the ER, triage is there to assess you and then give you the number according to the severity of your injury or illness, and that is how you are called. Why not use the triage service to assess and then send you to the floor or service you require? If you require any diagnosis before seeing the doctor, can then go first. If you require samples to be taken first, you can go do that. And if you are in pain or you have a history of diagnosis illness, then perhaps you can go to a different floor instead of what is happening in the triage, rates patients and then sits them down all in one room and waiting for the doctor. Why not assess and then have different units according to different needs? They must have statistics on how many people come into the hospital presenting with different diagnoses. Very interesting there. I'm just going to go based off my triage experience a couple weeks back. They put the IV in me. They could easily see how much pain I was in. And then I just sit there for hours, you know, and we did an x-ray and then I came back and still sitting there for hours. And I think we went in there at 10 a.m., finally got to see somebody at 5 a.m. First thing they did was put pain meds in me. You know, I mentioned it a couple weeks ago. I like kind of like that reform of triage. But like if somebody's in a lot of pain, man, just find a seat or find some sort of, not even a bed, just some sort of area to be able to help people when they're in that much pain. Or let's say, you know, I've heard from a lot of you since I told my story, a lot of you where it comes to just like you've had parents bleeding out on ER floors with no help and just people bleeding for, you know, I don't want to say hours on end, for a very long time. I heard from a lot of you after I told my story. And I do feel like something needs to be done when it comes to triage. No doubt about that. This one here, Kyle, people who are paying to go to private clinics are just hurting their fellow citizens because eventually they'll get rid of the free

0: What does that actually mean? Is that just wordplay? Are we actually in a recession? We're going to have that discussion coming up next, and I want to hear from you when it comes to affordability. Do you think the government is doing enough to help you out? 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
6: It's 11 o'clock.
7: Twenty-three degrees in Windsor, Essex. Mainly sunny today with a high of 27, 81 Fahrenheit. I'm Paul McDonald, AM 800 News. Coming up, a community rink heavily damaged by fire set to reopen, and Zellers returning to Windsor. But first, an Amherstburg councillor says council would be doing a disservice to residents if it doesn't find out how much it would cost to have Windsor continue to police the town. Lyndon Crane says there's a misconception in the town that the city is not interested in policing Amherstburg. City Council voted in late 2024 to inform the town that it would be ending the 20-year agreement after 2028 due to rising costs. Crane told AM 800's The Shift with Patty Handysize he wants more information.
8: If Windsor are looking for an additional $500K, a million, $5 million, what are they looking for? The service with Windsor Police has been working. We've had raving reviews from residents in the community that enjoy the contract with the Windsor Police. So why not put all cards on the table and have a full disclosure to all residents?
7: Amherstburg is exploring policing options, including the OPP, and restarting its own municipal service. The city is poised to open the AM 800 rink at the WFCU Center. It's been closed since April 2025 after a rooftop fire heavily damaged solar panels, insulation, and mechanical systems. The city's manager of arenas, Corey Elliott, says ice has started to be installed in the community rink and it should be ready by next Wednesday. Elliott says they're still assessing the other two rinks to see what work needs to be completed to the roof above those spaces.
9: We'll be shutting one of those down and we'll work with the vendor to see if that's when they can do the work. If it's something that was going to require another rink to come down, we'll look at doing that next summer and stage that work for then. We're not looking to impact our user groups or our guests anymore.
7: The initial damage assessment was more than $1 million, but that figure is now expected to be much higher, but no final number has been determined. AM 800 News Time is 11:02, sunny for today, the high of 27. A check of the markets this hour, TSX down 125 points. The Dow is off 398 points. The NASDAQ is down 125 points. Gold has fallen nearly $40 to $4,480 U.S. an ounce. Oil up nearly $2 at $95.51 U.S. a barrel. Our dollar lower at 72.07 cents U.S. From the business file, look who's coming back to Windsor. Zellers is set to return to a new location at Tecumseh Mall next month. The company has announced it's accelerating its national comeback with two stores in Ontario. The move comes on the heels of what the company describes as strong momentum from its first store opening at Londonderry Mall in Edmonton last fall. Zellers closed the local store back in March 2013. Windsor's manager of development is trying to allay concerns over infrastructure capacity along a stretch of Howard Avenue. The city's Development and Heritage Standing Committee has approved a rezoning application for a residential development just north of Cabana Road. A developer is proposing to build four townhouses and two six-story apartment buildings with a total of 170 units. That comes after City Council approved a six-story apartment building across the street on Howard at Holborn Street. Patrick Winters says storm sewer capacity would be at 90% after the developments, but Ward 1 Councillor Fred Francis says that worries him.
10: What frightens me is another flood. I've experienced two floods in my 12 years on council, and they were horrific in South Windsor, right? And when I hear that we're advancing these builds and we're going to be at capacity, that scares me. That means we're one storm away from flooding.
7: Winter says the city could upgrade a portion of the sewer near the new build.

0: Before making full upgrades to the system along Howard Avenue in the future, the development now goes to City Council for final approval. 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
0: Now the forecast from the AM 800 Weather Center for today, mainly sunny with a high of 27. Just a few clouds for tonight, the low of 13. A mix of sun and cloud for tomorrow with gusty southwest wind developing, warmer with a high reaching 30. We're at 23 Celsius right now, that's 73 Fahrenheit. 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
6: That's right. Welcome back to the Kyle Horner Show. Kyle Horner with you, and this texter here. Can we just get the new hospital built already, Kyle? You know, Mike and I both said, you give us a shovel, we'll go out there to Cabana. We'll get the shovels in the ground. We'll start building over there, all right? I'm with you on that. You know, that's the joke of the station right now. I mean, what's going to get built first? Is the hospital going to get built first? Is Gordie Howe Bridge going to open? Zeller's going to open up before all of this? I mean, that's the talk of the station right now. I'll read this text and we will move on here just because it's an interesting segue. Saying, Kyle, I'm an American who lived with U.S. private system for 40 years of my life before I married a Canadian and I moved to Canada. I'll take OHIP and the Canadian system over the U.S. system any day of the week. So there you go. From an American that now lives in Canada, they're saying, listen, don't play any games here. Stick with the Canadian system. With that said, though, as always, we can make improvements, right? Especially with those wait times. Improvements can be made, and hopefully eventually, especially if we speak up, be an advocate, hopefully some of those improvements will be made, and we will have less wait times in the ER. Speaking of the United States, I hate to bring them up, but U.S. President Donald Trump wasted little time in taking a shot at the news that Canada had dipped into a technical recession, linking to a Bloomberg News article in a social media post on Monday with the comment, of course we know, at 51st state. But Canada's quarterly decline in gross domestic product has also been seized upon by Conservative leader Pierre Poilievre, who used it to criticize the Liberal government and Prime Minister Mark Carney of hiding from this issue. And I think it's an important topic here. And to have that discussion with us is CTV News political commentator and the former NDP leader, Tom Mulcair. Tom, welcome back to the show. I appreciate you coming on.
7: Hey, Kyle, great to be with you.
6: Can you help me out first? What the heck is a technical recession?
7: It doesn't exist.
6: All right,
7: and,
6: it's fair.
7: And that's why on this one, Poilievre is right. And I'm insulted that this has made the rounds. There is such thing as a recession, and it is defined, because there is a definition of a recession, as two consecutive quarters of negative growth. This just in, Canada's just had two consecutive quarters of negative growth, and therefore we are in a recession. I find it the most clever political communications to have allowed the word technical to drift over and attach itself to recession as if it's not that bad. I was listening to one PEI MP from the Liberals, Casey, walking in the other day. He says, well, it's a shallow recession. You know, so it's technical. It's shallow. I don't know, Kyle. You get caught speeding. You lower your window and, you know, you're going 118 in a 100 zone, and you look at the officer and say, well, technically I was speeding, but everybody understands that you're allowed up to 120. I mean, look, it's a recession. Poiliev is right, and it's absolutely fair play for the opposition conservatives to be hammering away at this and at Carney. Now, Carney's got his explanation, and everybody gets it. That's why the most recent polling today shows that Carney is stratospheric in his popularity with Canadians. I think that's a two-step. It's Carney, who's very popular because of the guy south of the border that he just evoked, the Voldemort of Canadian politics that we don't want to name. And at the same time, it's not only the fact that we're dealing with him, but it's the fact that the Conservatives under Poiliev don't know how to play the second part of their job. So the first part we just described, holding the government to account, great job. Poiliev deserves full marks. He's great at it. The second part, showing that he, Pierre Poiliev, can be the Prime Minister of Canada and that the Conservative Party of Canada is a government in waiting, abject fail. There was a valid criticism of an announcement that Carney made over the weekend, so people didn't like some of those members who were going to be on a panel to look at faith issues across Canada. I was listening to one of the representatives on radio yesterday, Kyle, and it was so over the top, so strident. And that's where Poiliev doesn't know how to stop. Mm. He just exaggerates when he's not outright saying something that he knows is false. Recently, referencing apparently the Davos speech, he said that Carney has been calling for a complete rupture with the United States. Carney observed that what we're going through with the States is a rupture. He wasn't calling for it. He was ruining it. He was lamenting it. But that's the game, the way Pierre Poiliev has always played it. People tried talking to him about it, saying this is not working. Canadians don't see in you somebody that they can trust to run the country. He's refusing to understand that message, and he's constantly shooting himself in the foot. Even though he starts off being completely right to complain about the fact that we're in a recession, and then he just goes off in all directions. I don't know if you read his thing on the weekend, Kyle. He goes off and he says, oh, there's a $20 billion missing from our investments. I'm saying, what's he talking about? So I read the thing, and it's, well, $100 billion has gone out in investment, and then only $80 billion has come in, so there's a $20 billion. What is that even doing in there? He was on the right track. He's always scored heavily, talking about pocketbook issues, families that can't afford groceries, people who have to choose between groceries and rent. That is very good territory. It's a rich vein to be mined by Poiliev and the Conservatives. Then he goes off on these weird tangents that nobody understands because it doesn't make a heck of a lot of sense in there. But that's the problem. So Carney is at the summit of his popularity. Poiliev is at his deepest unpopularity. And until the day the Conservatives can figure out that the tone that they use and how they talk, everything in this screechy, screaming tone, it's not working.
6: Because there's a conversation there. You know, and like you said, when he talks about everyday affordability and how the average family is struggling, that conversation is there. And that's where I actually want to have this conversation. Like, I understand, obviously, politics plays a big part in all of this. And, you know, I will take heat on this show because, obviously, you mentioned the polls, and Carney has a huge lead in the polls. But with all of that said, there's a lot of us that are struggling. And I think that's where I get very, very annoyed when I hear words like, you know, we're in a technical recession. Because, no, there's a lot of people on our streets here in Windsor that are struggling. And, like, I have to ask, I guess if we get political here, like, that government, that liberal government right now, like, it's mixed. It's a mixed message depending on which MP you talk to. Some of them will say, yeah, we're in a recession, you know, and yeah, we need to be doing more for families, for Canadian families. Others, like you were saying, you know, the MP out there in PEI saying, you know, it is what it is right now.
7: Shallow recession.
6: They're missing the message of a lot of us struggling on a daily basis.
7: And to give a fair comparison the other way, a fellow named Rob Oliphant, who is an MP from the Toronto area, nailed it. He says, the people who come to my office, the people that I meet on the street, the people that I'm talking to, they're suffering. They're having a hard time getting by. And he says, we've got to think about them every time we come up with a policy. Now, one of the problems that the Liberals have is they're not very good communicators because there is a big check going out this summer. They have boosted to the families that receive the GST rebate. So families that earn below a certain level, they get a check already to reimburse them for the GST. That's been built into the system for decades now. And that check's going to be boosted. It'll come in time to help people during the summer and help them maybe with the kids back to school and that sort of thing.
6: Yep.
7: So there are good things that they're doing, but they don't know how to talk about them. And I've watched some of their ads. They're abysmal. Their ads are just gruesomely bad, amateurish. They could have been made by high school students online. So until the Liberals learn how to communicate that they've got an overall vision of this, it's going to be fair game, as I say. It's going to be absolutely fair ball for Poilievre to wail away on them on these pocketbook issues. Because you're right, it's not just people who are in the street. It's not just somebody in the lineup for the food bank, although there are far too many of those. It's working families, people who are playing by the rules, raising good kids, who are just looking at them saying, I can't send you to camp this summer. I can't afford it. Sorry, I can't register you for hockey next fall. I can't afford it.
6: Yeah.
7: That's the reality of too many Canadian families. That's something that Poilievre used to talk about when he was against Trudeau, but now he goes off in all directions and the message is lost. Unfortunately, the NDP's stuck right now with a guy whose big ambition is to open federal government grocery stores. That's Avi Lewis's proposal.
6: Yeah.
7: I'm not sure if you've noticed, but the federal government's not that good at doing things. So I'm not sure that it would make a lot of sense to ask federal bureaucrats to run a grocery store. Just saying.
6: Mm-hmm.
7: And when they can't deliver a pension check and they can't deliver your passport, they're going to run a grocery store?
6: There's no
7: I don't
6: way.
7: Think so.
6: Yeah, it's not going to resonate with people, no. I know you mentioned the grocery rebate. I think that goes to bank accounts on Friday. So that is coming up. That's going to add a little bit of relief. But I know you got to go. I just want to wrap up with this and just your
7: sure.
6: thoughts on this to see if there is going to be a change made or if help is going to be made. Because John Fragos, he's the press secretary for the finance minister, François-Philippe Champagne. He said, Canadians do not need political theater right now. They are looking for a plan. That's exactly what we are delivering. I understand it's always politics here, but I really don't believe a lot of political theater is happening. I think there's a lot of Canadians that are struggling, and they just want some help. And even if you want to play the political theater, I guess, bottom line is there's a lot of us struggling in this country right now, and I don't know if we're getting a lot of relief. You want to bring up the grocery rebate? Okay, yeah, definitely going to help out some families here as we approach summer. But for the average Canadian right now, there's nothing to help them with the pressures that they have in life right now.
7: Yeah, that is a spectacularly insensitive answer from the finance minister's office. And by the way, there is going to be, I believe, as soon as the session is over, because you don't do it before the end of the session and mess everything up and you give people the summer to learn their new portfolios, I believe there's going to be a serious restructuring, a shuffling of the cabinet of Carney. It's overdue.
6: Mm.
7: He brought in some deadwood when he brought it in from the leftover from the Trudeau era, and he's got some people who just aren't performing, and he's got some new people who could actually add quite a bit. But overall, I think that answer from François-Philippe Champagne's office, but it's from him, because you're in charge of your office, is so insensitive, is so disconnected from the lives. Who cares about a word like political theater? People don't need to be upbraided and told that they're dumb to worry about the fact that they can't afford groceries. They can't afford groceries because the economy has gone south. We're in a recession and people are honestly worried. Don't lecture them. Don't come up with a political punditry analysis. I'll do that. Just be honest with people. And I wouldn't be surprised if François-Philippe Champagne wasn't one of the people who's in for the high jump. He'll wind up with something else, of course, but I don't see him continuing as finance minister with that type of approach. It's been what he's been doing for months now. He doesn't have a way of communicating with people. He's from a wealthy family. I don't think he understands the struggles of the average working family in Canada, honestly.
6: I think a lot of cabinet members don't. I think there really is a disconnect from that to the average Canadian, right? I do think that's where the Liberal Party struggles on that one. Tom, very interesting conversation. Thank you for doing
7: this. Good to talk with you, Kyle. All the best.
6: Oh, always appreciate it. There you go. Tom Mulcair, former NDP leader, and of course, CTV News political commentator with some great words right there and some great insights saying, no, this isn't a technical recession. We're in a recession. Two consecutive quarters now of negative growth. That equals a recession. At least that equals a recession in my books. I do want your thoughts on this. I understand where Carney is. Obviously a huge lead in the polls. No doubt about that. But when it comes to affordability, I've talked about this in the past, and I know a lot of you get very angry sometimes when I attack the Liberal Party. It's not even about the attack. I do think there's a disconnect when it comes to the Liberal Party and affordability. The average Canadian, kind of like like we were talking about there with Finance Minister François-Philippe Champagne. There's a disconnect between that cabinet and the average Canadian. And you know, if you're a Liberal supporter right now and you're saying, boy, how can we gain even more? I think that's where the conversation is. How can you connect with the average Canadian that is struggling? And I understand the grocery rebate coming up on Friday. It's great. It's going to relieve a little bit of pressure. But it really, you know, for the average Canadian right now that, like Tom was mentioning, that's lined up at the food bank right now, there's not a lot of help out there. There's not a lot of relief. And they're missing that. I do want your thoughts on this. I see a lot of texts coming in. Would love to have the conversation with you when it comes to a recession and the way the economy is right now. 519-792-2559. We'll take the break and come back. It is the Kyle Horner Show here on AM 800.
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0: 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It is hot out there. Mainly sunny today with a high of 27. UV index 8 or very high. By the way, 27 is 81. It's going to be warm at volleyball tonight at the DH. Woo! Let's go. A few clouds tonight with a low of 13 or 55. A mix of sunny cloud for Thursday, Friday Eve, as Dan would say. A high of 30 tomorrow or 86. UV index 9 or very high. Clear tomorrow night. It's a low 18, 64. Sunny for Friday, high 30 or 86. And then we got the Art in the Park weekend. I got my Nan's 90th birthday party on Saturday. I don't know. It's iffy for the weekend. We got clouds and a 40% chance of showers for Saturday. It's a high 25 or 77. We got a mix of sun and cloud on Sunday, but a 40% chance of showers as well. High 27 or 81. Right now, we got sunshine. We're up to 23. That is 73 Fahrenheit.
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0: So Kyle Horner with you, talking about an important subject. I know when we talk about federal politics, there is a divide, but this is an important conversation here, and it's not about divide. It's just about could we be doing more for a lot of you that are struggling. A lot of you that, sadly, I know you're listening to the show and got to go to a food bank. Like Tom O'Care was saying, you're working every day, you're doing your best, but life is so expensive, you're not making the wages, and inflation is through the roof. It's a struggle. When we talk to food banks right now, we know a lot of them are young working families that just can't put the pennies together enough to put food on the table. They need some help. And I understand the economy's tough. That relationship with the United States right now is tough. But I do think the conversation is there because I think it's true. There's a lack of reality when it comes to that Liberal Party of what the average Canadian goes through on a daily basis. I think they're missing it. And like Tom was saying, you know, maybe that a restructure of the cabinet would help. Maybe. But I do think a lot of cabinet members, and again, they're not my words. These are Tom's words. And I agree with him on that. Some of them have been left over from that Trudeau government. they don't get it. They just don't connect with the average Canadian. And, you know, we're bringing up technical recession. And like Mulcair was saying, what the heck is that? No, it is a recession. You got two consecutive quarters of negative growth. That equals a recession. You know, this texter here is saying, Kyle, things are tough. The U.S. has turned on us, but things would be worse under a conservative party. And again, I'm not here to build divide or anything like that. We have no idea what it would be like under a conservative party. Some listeners would probably agree with you on that. Some would disagree with you on that. The government that we have is not going anywhere anytime soon. And so I think the conversation is, you know, can they figure out a way to connect and help out a lot of you that are dealing with affordability issues, that are dealing with lining up at food banks because you can't put food on the table even though you're working your butt off day in and day out. Let's go to Gary on this one. 519-792-2559. Gary, I appreciate the phone call. Your thoughts on this?
13: Yes, as a graduate in economics like 50 years ago, I'm glad that we still keep the same definition. One of the things that isn't talked about for much of Justin Trudeau's time, we were in a recession if you calculated on per capita GDP. Mm. It would only be occasionally reported that way, but that was one of the big stories out there. And the structural issues that I learned about, I took an interprovincial trade barriers course in maybe 74, they're still the same.
0: Mm-hmm.
13: We haven't fixed a thing that way. And I appreciate Mr. Carney trying to address them, but it is a very long-term thing because we have focused on so many other things. Canada, sadly enough, isn't a growth economy, isn't a high investable place. We're very slow at even starting any project. Yes, he's trying to work on all that, but people hoping short-term, it's tough. And the other thing is the legacy of ridiculous debt the way it's slack, because ultimately my grandchildren are going to end up paying a whole lot of it back, and I don't want to see that either.
0: Yeah.
13: So he's got a very, very fine line.
0: It's tough. It's very tough. I appreciate the phone call, Gary. Thanks for breaking that down for us. I've seen that on my text lines too, right? A lot of people saying, Kyle, we've been in a recession for a while. No doubt about that. You know, but again, I understand that. The focus is, though, what can we be doing to help out the average Canadian that is struggling, right? Whether it's whether they vote conservative, a liberal, a lot of Canadians are struggling right now. Can we be doing something better? Is there a disconnect there? And that's where I think there is. This one here is saying, Kyle, the average Canadian overwhelmingly supports liberal government. No doubt about that. You've seen the polls. The state of the economy is affected by global turmoil. The average Canadian knows this. I think that's very fair. But yet, when it comes to the economy, especially when you look at other G7 countries, a lot of them are doing better than us. You know, it has been a struggle when it comes to that in this country here. Another one here too saying, Kyle, I don't disagree that the Liberals don't understand, but you can say that about every politician. I mean, I guess that's fair. You know, that's why I struggle sometimes when it comes to talking politics and how I have, I don't want to say little faith in a lot of politicians, but I feel like a lot of politicians let us down, or I guess I keep saying it, or there's a disconnect between politicians and the average Canadian to understand what a lot of you are dealing with. And I think that's it's a fair comment right here, right? I really believe that's kind of what it is. This one here will wrap up because I got to go for the break. Kyle Carney's working on a long-term game when it comes to international trade. No doubt about that. He's flying all around. You know, he's really trying to work out deals over there in Europe, but not focus on a short-term domestic issue. I think that's well said. I think we do need to start really focusing on how to make this country more affordable. Whether it's, you know, like the one texter said, hey, you know what? It is like this throughout the world. It's a global issue. Maybe. But what can we be doing in this country to make it more affordable for a lot of listeners right now that are struggling? That's where the conversation should be. We'll take the break and come back. It's Kyle Horner Show here on AM 800.
14: 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Your number one news source in Windsor, Essex. An information update with Kathy McMahon.
15: The city councilor for downtown Windsor wants to turn around the former Greyhound bus depot quickly. The station was returned to the city after the university terminated its agreement last week and returned the property. Ward 3's Ronaldo Agostino wants to use the space for parking, which would add about 90 spaces to the city core and repurpose part of the structure as a greenhouse. A snake is recovering after being found inside the Little River Pollution Control Plant. The 3.5-foot ball python was discovered Friday after coming in through the sewer system and was taken to the Humane Society. The Great Lakes Fishery Commission is holding its annual meeting at Caesars Windsor. Staff, scientists, and partners are discussing state of the lake reports and emerging issues such as a decline in whitefish populations. Details on these and other stories coming up at noon. The forecast next.
1: 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The world will compete to crown the next global MasterChef. 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
15: The forecast from the AM 800 Weather Center. A beautiful day underway. Plenty of sunshine with the high 27 or 81 Fahrenheit. A few clouds overnight, the low 13. Tomorrow, mix of sun and cloud. Breezy, the high 30. We're at 23 in Windsor. That's 73 Fahrenheit. I'm Kathy McMahon, AM 800 News.
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26: The FIFA World Cup kicks off when Mexico hosts South Africa Thursday, June 11th. And Canada hits the pitch against Bosnia and Herzegovina Friday, June 12th. 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

0: For our next story, it's a slimy, maybe smelly one. Over a meter-long ball python is recovering in the care of Windsor Essex County Humane Society after being found by a worker at a sewage plant in East Windsor. The discovery of the snake was made on Friday by Jeff Miller, the chief operator at the Little River Pollution Control Plant. It was first spotted on the plant's inlet screens, which is nearly 25 feet below ground, before getting into a collection bin and trying to climb to safety. I highly recommend you going to the Windsor Essex County Humane Society Facebook page and seeing the picture of the python. It is massive. It is no thanks to me. I do not want anything to do with this whatsoever, but I love talking about it. And joining us to talk about the discovery is the executive director of the Humane Society, Lynette Bain. Lynette, thank you for joining me. I really do appreciate this.
1: No problem, Kyle. And I can't believe you're that much of a chicken.
0: Yeah, I know.
1: It's not a massive snake. She's so lovely.
0: Don't they like squeeze? Am I wrong about this? Like pythons kind of squeeze you to death? Am I wrong?
1: That's a constrictor.
0: Okay, all right. So I have no idea what I'm talking about with snakes.
1: They do like to cuddle or like curl around you to stay warm,
0: yeah.
1: But I don't think they really got it.
0: All right. I don't know what I'm talking about when it comes to snakes, but help me out on this one. How did you find out? Can you take us through, like, did you get a call from the sewage plant over there? How did you find out about this python?
1: Yes, they called over to our main line, and since we're animal control, so our officers were kind of, you know, intrigued by this one, and Natalie, our animal protection officer that went out, said it was kind of one of the craziest calls she's had. You know, there's always ones that you remember, and this is definitely one of those times, but she was excited. She does love snakes, so to go out and find this one and be able to kind of assess on site and get it to medical attention quickly.
0: Okay, she went out to the sewage plant and was able to get the snake, and then how do you care for a python? How have you been doing this over the weekend?
1: Well, we know how to transport, so she was equipped with that, so she made sure that the snake would be safe during transport. You know, Jeff from the treatment plant really did a lot of the work in getting the snake out, and he was comfortable handling her, and she's a very friendly snake, so there was really no issues there. We got her back, and we do have a vet on staff and was able to do a full exam and look, so, you know, it was pretty apparent right away. We were able to examine her the same day that she was under a lot of stress and really like a mid to low body condition score, dehydrated, like some pretty significant dermal lesions, like had eye caps, so meaning like milky looking opaque eyes. Just really not in the best shape, but this snake has a will to survive, that's for sure.
0: How's she doing?
1: She's doing much better.
0: Okay.
1: So she is on some antibiotics. She's being soaked daily to help with that hydration and to help encourage that shed, because snakes, as you would know, Kyle, like Mr. Snake Lover.
0: I do know the shed.
1: They do shed.
0: Yeah. That's from Harry Potter. I know the snake in Harry Potter shed, so I'm with you on that one.
1: Yeah, she needs some assistance with that shedding.
0: Okay.
1: So we've got a shed box for her and helping along with that. But it's coming along. I think after a couple sheds, she'll be in a lot better shape.
0: Okay.
1: And be ready to for a full recovery.
0: Okay. Is she enjoying the Humane Society life over there?
1: Well, I think so. Because
0: yeah.
1: At first, not so much. You know, she was really just curled up. But we've got a nice enclosure, thanks to a wonderful donor that we had last year. We have some really nice snake enclosures. So she's got the proper humidity and heat lamps. So she does venture out of her little cavern now, which at first she wasn't. But she really enjoys enrichment. She loves being handled. So we've got quite a few staff here that love snakes and really will relish any opportunity to spend some time with her. So she's really been enjoying that.
0: So I guess pythons really do make a good pet. Like, you know, I have a couple dogs, right? You know my background, and I mean, the dogs just lay with me. I can pet them all day long, and that's what I'd love to do. I grew up with cats. They would always just hang out with me. Snakes would do the same thing. Like you said, they'll just kind of curl around you and like to be touched.
1: This ball python definitely enjoys that. So they do. They want their own independence for sure.
0: Mm-hmm.
1: But it's not the same as a dog. Obviously, it's a different. Just like if you had a hamster or a rabbit, it's going to be a different kind of experience, and a different pet is good for different people. But yeah, they do enjoy people. They really enjoy that attention, and you know, just really being handled. I mean, I'm sure there's a point where there's too much, but.
2: Fair.
1: You figure that out.
0: Okay, so it sounds like a little bit of breaking news this morning where the owner of, I'm being told the snake is called Peanuts, which is an awesome name for a python, but I guess the owner saw your picture and has reached out?
1: Yeah, thankfully. I think that was really great that we did get so much attention from the posting and from some of the media that the owner was able to come forward. I think the snake had been missing since May 13th. So it was a little bit of a time gap that this snake was left on her own to figure out life. And it's kind of like that movie with the dog. Remember that in the 90s? The dog, I can't remember what it was called, but just the Great Adventure Home, kind of Homeward Bound.
0: I know what you're saying. Yeah.
1: Homeward Bound snake version. They need to do a sequel and talk about Peanut and her journey. And like, imagine her going 30 feet and the infrastructure that she would have gone through because like there's rakes and like different sharp prongs to filter out waste. Like, I can't imagine.
0: Like, Lynette, do you have any idea how, she got down, 25 feet below ground in this sewage plant? Like, is that going through the sewers? Like, how do you do that?
1: Yeah. Couple theories. So either she escaped from her enclosure and got outside somehow and went through a sewer grate, but an option is also through a toilet.
0: God, oh, so they really do go through the toilets.
1: I don't think it's normal, but it could have been likely that this was the case, but I really don't know. I really don't know.
0: So are they going to be reunited? Again, I love that the name is Peanut. I would love to talk to the owner and why this owner named the python Peanut. Love to find that out. But are they going to be reunited?
1: They are. So the owner is set to reclaim, I believe, today. So we just have to make sure that the vet care continues. We'll have some recommendations, and we'll ensure that they follow up with appropriate vet care. But hey, if we can reunite a lost pet with their family, that's our number one goal. Like, we give animals second chances through adoption, but we handle so many strays every year, hundreds of strays. So reuniting, it's actually into the thousands when you think about all the other animals. Like, our first focus is always reuniting with their families. Of course, we'll give it a second chance and look at adoption, but if we can reunite, that's our number one goal. So it's great that it's a happy ending for this animal. It's great that it wasn't the case of somebody dumping a snake, which wouldn't be ideal because it's not native to our area. It's a case where someone was missing this animal and loving it and really wanted her back.
0: Yeah, that's so awesome. And so if I do see a python in the wild, they won't squeeze me to death, is what you're saying too?
1: A ball python, you are going to be pretty safe with. They are non-venomous. They do like people. And I think that affectionate name given, Peanut, gives a little bit of hint towards the kind of temperament that this snake has.
0: All right. I'll talk to my wife. We'll see if we can talk Kathy into getting a snake. I guess that's our next step in life, our next step in our relationship.
1: I'll bring one to the studio one day if you
0: Kathy
1: want.
0: Kathy wouldn't even come near you. Honestly, if you said there was a snake in the building, she wouldn't even come in this building. I promise you that.
1: But you can tell her that you were wrong when you said it's slimy, because snakes are not slimy. They're very soft to the touch, actually. And it's like almost having a weighted blanket on you when you kind of have them around you. Yeah.
0: Okay. Even coming out of the sewage plant, not slimy?
1: Okay. You got me there.
0: Lynette, this has been fun. Great story. Thank you for doing this. I appreciate
1: it. Thanks, Kyle. Okay, bye now.
0: There you go. Lynette Bain, Executive Director of the Humane Society. Peanut, the ball python, is recovering over there at the Windsor Essex County Humane Society after being found by a worker at a sewage plant in East Windsor. Seems like they will be reunited this afternoon. What a great story there. We'll take the break. We'll wrap up. We'll talk about National Accessibility Week with Danielle Campbell-McLeod, one of my favorite people in the world. We'll do that coming up next here on The Kyle Horner Show on AM 800.
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0: Before we get into our final segment here, it's a WOGO week on the Kyle Horner Show. Be caller 6 right now. You win one, you get one. Caller 6 at 519-792-2559. You not only win a pair of tickets to see Daniel Tosh on June 25th, you also get a pair of tickets to see Devo on June 5th, which is just a couple days away. Of course, that is at the Coliseum stage. And all this June, by the way, Caesars Windsor is celebrating the month of June with the BOGO, buy one, get one special on some of the hottest shows coming to the Coliseum at Caesars Windsor. So again, for today, you got the Daniel Tosh tickets, June 25th. We'll throw in the Devo tickets on June 5th. No better way to spend a Friday night out there at the Coliseum stage. And again, Caesars Windsor celebrating the month of June with the BOGO special on all the hottest shows at the Coliseum of Caesars Windsor. I don't know if Danielle's going to like this, but from snakes to Danielle Campo, National Accessibility Week shines a spotlight on creating communities where everyone can participate fully and equally. And our next guest knows all about that. Her journey firsthand, by the way, Danielle Campo McLeod represented Canada as a Paralympic swimmer, won medals. You know her story on the world stage and has become a powerful voice for accessibility and inclusion in this community. And from snakes to Danielle.
1: Yeah, I don't know.
0: I promise you there is not any snakes down here.
1: I wasn't coming in. I made Will promise me there's no snakes in here.
0: Lynette said they're very cuddly. They'll warm up to you.
1: I'll take Lynette's word for that.
0: Yeah. Let's get into National Accessibility Week here. For you personally, what does that mean?
1: You know, I think I look at it as the incredible work that we've done. I think it's also a call to challenge the work that we still need to do. You know, we continue to raise awareness. We continue to look at accessibility, not just from, you know, the structural barriers, but, you know, we're changing attitudes around disability and culture, and as well as systemic, right? Making sure that when there are those forms that people need to fill out, that that support is there. Mm-hmm. So, you know, I like to celebrate where we've come, but also know that we've got a lot of work to still do.
0: Can we talk a bit about those barriers, especially when it comes to this community here?
1: Absolutely.
0: Are we making strides, and how can we do it better?
1: I think we are making strides. I think we can always do better. And I think the way that we do better is we bring it to attention when we see that, hey, something's not quite right. And then we resolve it. Mm. We come up with those solutions of what do we need to make this a little better. Whether it's, you know, it's such about communication and about that relationship and not just about the check mark, mm-hmm. right? Putting a ramp to a building doesn't necessarily make a building accessible. So it's making sure that, you know, everybody, if you come from the lens of everybody has the right to show up, to participate and not meet barriers, then we continue to push that accessibility forward.
0: Can we talk about representation and the visibility in change towards attitudes when it comes to disability? Like, are we making strides there?
1: You know, I really look at what I see going on in the school system with my two young children that have physical disabilities, and I see the way that we are thinking of inclusion from the start. Mm. It's no longer an afterthought, right? It's how do we make sure this is an inclusive activity? And I think that's one of our greatest successes that we see. You know, as the National Ambassador at Muscular Dystrophy Canada, we're constantly looking at, you know, how do we break those barriers? How do we keep doing that? And so I do see the changes.
0: Yeah.
1: I do think we still have some ways to go, right? We've got to challenge that, you know, old way of thinking. And I like to think of not just, you know, removing a barrier, but making sure that barrier never exists in the first place.
0: Mm-hmm. Not to get too personal, but when it comes to in school, what is that life like? You know, you don't have to, you know, get too personal when it comes to your children, but like, are they accepted? You know, can I put it that way? I guess, is it just normal life for them where people, you know, kids, because kids can be nasty, just accept them for who they are?
1: You know what? I need to give a shout out to the Windsor Essex Catholic District School Board. Mm. That's where my children are a part of that board, and they have done an incredible job on inclusion. I can't speak for the other board because my kids are not in those schools. But what I've seen is the kids are accepted. My two use small chairs because they can't physically get down onto the carpet. And it's just a fact of life. The kids are amazing. The kids, you know, the other students, they just see them for Morgan and Samson. They don't see, you know, the disabilities. Good. And what I love about kids is we've created an environment that when there are questions, they ask.
0: Gotcha.
1: And they get the answers.
0: Yeah.
1: And I think we can continue to do work as adults to look at it through a children's lens. They're doing a great job, right?
0: It's good for the future generation. Absolutely. You're right, though, right? Instead of, I guess, being in silence or whispering behind backs, just come out with it. Just get the questions there and we can answer it.
1: Absolutely. And I see the amazing teachers. You know, my children have incredible teachers and support staff in the room that they live that. Let's make sure we remove this barrier before it even exists.
0: I have to ask a little bit about yourself, right? And of course, your background when it comes to that. And a Paralympic swimmer, obviously we know about your medals and what you've gone through. Can you talk a little bit about how you got into swimming and kind of overcoming some of those barriers?
1: Yeah, no problem. I got into swimming because I needed the world to be more accessible. I needed to be stronger to be able to show up, you know, in this world. And it was a form of therapy for me. And I joined swimming to really strengthen those muscles, and then had the honor of, in 2000, being on our Paralympic team that really needed to move that Paralympic movement. So I came back from my first Paralympics and I brought those medals to all of our schools in Windsor and Essex County to start talking about that, that even though I had a disability, I set goals, I set dreams, and I've really made that my mission as an advocate that, yes, you know, we get a diagnosis and it can change, you know, the way that you thought life was gonna be, but that doesn't mean it stops you.
0: Barriers that you had to face that maybe we've overcome. Can you compare to what it was like, I guess, for you going through that to where we are now?
1: Absolutely. I mean, let's start at school. The barriers are so, the understanding of children having their needs met and what that means. You know, I battled having to say, I'm not lazy. I just can't do that, right? Having to constantly explain what is a disability? What does that mean? You know, I was swimming 3 hours a day and at times would have a teacher say, well, you know, maybe if she just wasn't so lazy, she could carry her textbook. Well, it had nothing to do with about being lazy, right? And kids can be mean. And I know kids can still, you know, say things, but I think there's a different level of understanding. We've done a great job of educating. It wasn't the same when I was in school. They played an awful game called Ditch Danielle when the recess bell would ring and the kids would run, you know, to the back of the playground because they knew I couldn't catch them. And so, you know, I turned that into my motivation to say we keep going forward, and I see the changes, and that makes me feel so proud.
0: Is that what keeps it going now?
1: Absolutely. Yeah. I think what keeps me going is that I've got two young ones coming up. I have, you know, it's my duty to make sure that this world is more accessible for them. But I also see the incredible Canada and Windsor, Essex County and Ontario needs to be celebrated. You know, we are doing a great job. We know we have more we can do, and we keep pushing to say, let's keep breaking those barriers.
0: Yeah. As we wrap up, is there a message? And I want to be careful with my wording, but I do want to say this word. Is there a message for maybe a parent that has a child that's a bit different? Or for maybe, you know, who knows, maybe the children are in their car right now and maybe that child is a bit different. Is there a message for them to just say, listen, I was able to overcome it. I'm able to push on. Now I'm a Paralympian. Is there a message that you would have for somebody like that?
1: I would first want to say to the parents, take a deep breath and know you're doing the best that you can do. This is a hard road. You know, we can't talk about accessibility without saying that, you know, it's heavy at times. So build that support circle around you and know that you have a right to ask for it to be better. You and your children deserve that. So if something isn't meeting your needs, then we need to change that. So keep pushing through. Know that you're never alone. You, Kyle, are an amazing ally for all the people here in Windsor and Essex County. Know there's a team behind you. You may not always see us, but we're there, right? We're walking alongside you.
0: It's okay to be different, right? It's okay to be special, special in your own way.
1: Yeah, absolutely. You know what? In our family, it's kind of funny, really quick, I'll share, because the two do have spinal muscular atrophy. The younger one, my 10-year-old Corbin doesn't. And he's like, that's not fair. Like, this is a different world, right?
0: Yeah.
1: So it's totally amazing to be different.
0: Good,
1: it's absolutely
0: good.
1: Okay.
0: And I know you just had the muscular dystrophy walk on Saturday at Malden Park, I think it was.
1: Yes.
0: Looked like a big success through the pictures that I saw.
1: It was an amazing success. Yeah. We're really excited to grow that walk. And so I would say, you know, to our community, reach out, connect, know that you're not alone. And I'm happy to walk alongside this journey with people.
0: I have to say, started off the show with Joe Bowen and then ending the show with a Paralympic swimmer, Danielle Campbell McLeod. It was a special day on the Kyle Horner Show. No doubt about that. Thank you for talking about National Accessibility Week. It is very important that we talk about that, talk about the barriers that are being broken. And yeah, it's okay to be different. It's okay to be special. Thank you for doing this, Danielle.
1: Thank you so much, Kyle, for having me. I'm happy to be here.
0: Absolutely. And I do want to end on a happy note. Still talking about sports, I guess. We started off with hockey. We went into swimming. Now we got soccer. Caller 5 and 6 right now. I have tickets to a special game tonight. It's a Wednesday night soccer game for Windsor City FC. They're taking on FC London, by the way, at Acumen Stadium. That is at 7:30. And Windsor City FC, second place right now. Very good soccer team. And you want to go out and see them. Callers 5 and 6 right now. 519-792-2559. We'll hook you up with a pair of tickets for the both of you. No better way to spend a beautiful Wednesday evening. We'll take the final break here, and just thank you, everybody, for participating in the show today. It was a great conversation on the texting lines, on the phone lines. I appreciate it. We're getting through the week. We got Friday Eve tomorrow. We'll take care. We'll talk to you tomorrow.
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3: 23 degrees in Windsor, Essex. Mainly sunny today, the high 27 or 81 Fahrenheit. I'm Kathy McMahon, AM 800 News. 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Coming up, city worker finds a python and federal funding for Colchester Harbor. But first, a city councillor wants to make quick work of the former Greyhound bus station, which was returned to the city. The University of Windsor terminated the agreement last week and returned the property. Ward 3's Ronaldo Agostino told AM800's The Kyle Horner Show he wants to convert it into a parking lot.
4: We could just fence the bus station, open up that parking lot right away, and add an additional, I think I was down to this morning, I think I counted 90 spots.
3: Agostino's also backing a proposal to repurpose part of the structure as a greenhouse. A slippery find at the Little River Pollution Control Plant. A 3.5-foot ball python was found during a sewer system screening process. The city's executive director of pollution control, Ed Valdez, says how it got in the sewers is unknown.
5: I'm guessing it came in through one of the curbside catch basins. I doubt that it came through somebody's toilet, in my opinion. So how it got to the catch basin is a number of different ways. It could have escaped from somebody's backyard, inside their house, inside a cage, inside a car, perhaps.
3: Yeah, it's if there had been significant rainwater, the snake would have been killed. It was taken to the Humane Society, where it's expected to make a full recovery. The federal government has reinstated support for Colchester Harbor, establishing a new cost-sharing fund for municipal-led projects. Essex Mayor Sherry Bondi says without that, taxpayers would be on the hook for expenses like dredging.
6: Everything adds up when you're a small local municipality. So, you know, receiving $40,000 from the federal government for operations of their harbor is really good news.
3: Bondi says the federal government will make the funds available once an application is submitted. The state of the Great Lakes is up for discussion at Caesars Windsor. The Great Lakes Fishery Commission is holding its annual meeting over the next couple of days. Director of Policy and Legislative Affairs, Greg McClinchy, says researchers are still trying to fully understand what's behind the decline of the whitefish.
7: We have a problem with mussels in the Great Lakes, and we know that zebra and quagga mussels are contributing to the decline of whitefish populations. We don't know yet if that is the only problem or if that's a major contributing factor.
3: McClinchy says they want to establish a control center to watch sea lamprey levels in southern Ontario to save a greater amount of fish and boost the fishing economy. Today's AM 800 News poll question. Do you support NDP legislation that would require floor crossers in the House of Commons to first face voters? Let us know at AM800CKLW.com. Yesterday, we asked if you or someone you know has struggled to collect EI benefits because of eligibility rules. Of nearly 1,300 responses, 40% say yes. AM 800 News time, 12:03. The forecast is next.
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3: The forecast from the AM 800 Weather Center. Lots of sunshine for this afternoon with a high today 27 or 81 Fahrenheit. Tonight, a few clouds, the low 13. Tomorrow, mix of sun and cloud, a breezy high of 30. We're at 24 in Windsor, 75 Fahrenheit. I'm Kathy McMahon, AM 800 News.
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0: Tim Power sitting in for Vashi today. Lots going on, so let's go right to the rundown.
1: The rundown.
0: Following yesterday's meeting between Canada U.S. Trade Minister Dominic LeBlanc and his counterpart, the United States Trade Representative Jameson Greer, the U.S. has threatened to impose a new 10% tariff on Canadian goods as a result of an investigation into Canada's enforcement of rules around forced labor. The USTR released a report late Tuesday saying Canada, Mexico, and the United Kingdom and some other countries should be hit with duties because they are not doing enough to enforce bans on forced labor. The new tariff would not apply to goods compliant under the Canada-U.S.-Mexico Agreement on Trade, known as CUSMA. Prime Minister Mark Carney spoke with reporters in Ottawa this morning following the announcement. He says the federal government agrees with the motivation behind this latest tariff threat.
2: The motivation of the U.S. Action, the 301 tariffs against, or proposed tariffs against a variety of countries, is something that we share. Canada has a very strong legislative regime against forced labor in supply chains. We don't want any element of forced labor coming in goods and services, and we use our influence to eliminate this practice of forced labor and child labor.
0: And Carney says his government will table legislation the next couple of weeks to strengthen Canada's forced labor rules.
2: We have been preparing ways to reinforce the regime that we have. We made some changes earlier this year on things that candidly were not as effective, so there's ways we can change things legislatively. We'll be proposing that to the House in the coming weeks before the House rises, is in our intention, and then taking steps to move forward on that.
0: Conservative trade critic Adam Chambers said this morning that the government is dragging its feet on tightening those rules as it has pursued a closer relationship with China.
3: We should care about the issue of forced labor, not because the United States cares about forced labor, but because Canadians care about forced labor and the vulnerable populations that our laws are supposed to protect around the world. This is an issue, actually, that the Trade Committee has studied. All opposition parties have pushed for more studies on this issue. The Prime Minister's and government's rhetoric does not match the results. They say they care about forced labor, but our results do not indicate that we are doing what we can to protect those vulnerable populations.
0: CTV News national correspondent Rachel Aiello is following all of this today, and we can tell you Rachel is not being forced. She's laboring because she likes to. Rachel, bit of an odd twist here. Where is this all coming from? We had a discussion a year or two ago about forced labor, and there were numerous reports from different Canadian news outlets about organizations connected to Canada that could potentially be receiving goods that were manufactured by forced labor. Where did this come from now? Simply Trump's decision to impose that new tariff?
4: If only, Tim, no. So I think what we can kind of trace back the origins of this new tariff threat to is the U.S. Supreme Court striking down Trump's so-called fentanyl tariffs. It was at that point when that broad-based attempt to tariff a bunch of countries was slapped down that U.S. Trade Representative Jameson Greer said that he was going to be conducting a broader study into countries' unfair trade practices, one of them being the use of forced labor, specifically in terms of Canada. What they're alleging is not cracking down on the import of goods that are made using forced labor. So this is something that I think is fair to say is a new attempt, a new way for the U.S. administration to find a rationale to impose broad-based tariffs. Obviously, the forced labor situation in different countries is subject to scrutiny, but this is kind of bearing out of the slapdown of the fentanyl tariffs, and now they found a new reason to hit a lot of countries with that 10%.
0: Not that forced labor isn't an important issue. It most certainly is. So this is kind of a trade canard, Rachel?
4: So it's certainly something that politically I think may have more to it. What was really interesting to me, Tim, was Dominic LeBlanc, the Canada-U.S. Trade Minister, yesterday in his post-meeting avail with reporters, indicated that he had spoken directly with Jameson Greer about this issue, kind of preemptively bringing up the issue of forced labor, saying that he was trying to make the case for Canada also feeling similarly about the wrongness of this practice and wanting to crack down on it in this country. And clearly it seems that that plea to not have Canada be subjected to this in the same way fell on deaf ears, because not long after Dom left D.C., there is Canada on this list with a bunch of other countries facing this. So it'll be interesting to see how this one plays out, because it's not in effect yet. It is kind of a bit of an easier one for Canada in the sense that CUSMA-compliant goods won't be impacted. So it's something where it's going to impact a smaller number of Canadians should it come into force. But there's going to be a review a month from now with hearings, public hearings, and then it would come into effect about 30 days after that. So it's kind of looming. And the question now, I think, is with this new legislation the government is promising, is putting it on the table before they rise in June enough to satisfy Trump, or would they need to see it actually passed?
0: Anything else noteworthy come out of the LeBlanc-Greer meeting that the Canadian minister was prepared to share?
4: Yeah, I think the biggest takeaway is that Canada has now indicated that this country wants to renew CUSMA for the next 16 years. They want to find a path where they're not faced with this annual review process. They're making the case that they think the deal we have is one of offering stability and certainty. And so we'll see how that goes over with the other countries. Obviously, we know the U.S. and Mexico are still talking bilaterally. But there was actually something, Tim, that Canada's chief trade negotiator, Janice Charette, said that I think really stuck with me in terms of something that Canadians can understand about where Canada's going here, and that's they want an outcome where Canada has the lowest possible tariffs on the narrowest basket of goods and the most market access. So if they want CUSMA as it is that their interpretation, that that's the best deal we have right now, or are they not looking to try to open it up and make it better?
0: All right, Rachel, appreciate your coverage. People can find you on CTV Today or the iHeartRadio Network. Thank you, Rachel.
4: Thanks, Tim.
0: All right, that was Rachel Aiello, CTV National News correspondent. We're going to have lots of coverage on the trade story for you today. Later on the show, we'll bring our Daily Debrief panel in, and we'll get their take on how Prime Minister Mark Carney handled the latest 51st state comment from U.S. President Donald Trump. Trump posted online earlier this week, quoting an article about Canada entering a technical recession with the comment, 51st state. Then that was reposted by Canada's ambassador to the United States, Pete Hoekstra. Carney was asked about that at a press conference yesterday. Here's what he had to say.
5: Does the 51st state jab at this point impact those trade negotiations happening in Washington?
6: The president is an exceptionally active user of social media. You probably can chart his usage of it. It's only gone up in recent months, and we're not going to respond or react to everything that he posts.
0: Prime Minister getting the right tone there? Well, you'll have to stand by to hear what our panel says in the next hour. Also on today's show, a new poll has the Carney Liberals at a record 50% public support among decided voters. We'll speak with Andrew Ahnes, Executive Vice President at Léger, about those numbers. The BC Conservative Party has also elected a new leader, former federal cabinet minister and Conservative MP Carrie Lynn Findlay. She sat down with CTV's Michael Couture last night on Power Play. We'll have that interview for you ahead this hour. We'll also do our explainer segment today with the help of tech analyst Carmi Levy. What's Anthropic's Mythos AI model, and why has Canada joined Project Glasswing? And for all you hockey fans out there, oh, the time changes that have been set in Alberta and British Columbia are going to impact the schedule next year. What's that mean? What's the NHL saying about it? TSN's Claire Hanna is going to join us in the last segment of the show to talk all about that. We have a jam-packed show here today. Stand by, because when we come back, we'll dig into that Léger poll.
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21: Here's the latest forecast from the AM 800 Weather Center. Mainly sunny today, the high 27 or 81 Fahrenheit. Few clouds tonight, the low 13 or 55. Tomorrow, mix of sun and cloud. Wind from the southwest at 40 kilometers an hour, the high getting up to 30 or 86.
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1: Tim Powers here for Vashi today. Well, latest polling, the latest federal polling from Leger shows the Liberal Party continuing to strengthen its position nationally, reaching 50% support among decided voters. This represents a 2-point increase since April and marks the highest level of support recorded by Leger for the Liberals since they first formed government in 2015. The Conservatives stand at 34%, down 3 points from last month, while support for the NDP, Bloc, and Green Party remains largely unchanged. To talk about these numbers, delighted to be joined by Andrew Enns, Executive Vice President with Leger. Andrew, nothing seems to stick to Mark Carney, and he continues to go up. What do you attribute these latest numbers to?
2: Yeah, like it is a bit confounding, Tim. I mean, we're technically in a recession, struggling to get off the ground with some trade negotiations with the U.S. And yet the Liberal Carney government continues to move up in the polls. I think it's still largely I attribute this 50% to Mark Carney just being able to. Mm-hmm. Articulate, I think, what Canadians want to hear right now in terms of just that he's in charge and he's managing particularly the situation with the U.S. And I would say 50% is the leader of the opposition still struggling a bit to get to hit that right note. And I think that, 2%, you touched on it, a 2-point jump isn't really much, but it's, for me, it was that 50% psychological kind of like number that sort of really caught my attention in this month's poll for us.
1: Can we still call this a honeymoon? I mean, it's been 14 months. What's comparable to this? What have you seen in terms of governments that have come in and are getting this number 50% 14 months after they're in office? What are the comparables, Andrew?
2: Well, I'm inclined not to really call this a honeymoon, although probably some might disagree with me because I don't think there's really been a period from Carney's election a year ago spring to now. But I do think that we're in some exceptional circumstances in terms of still, there's more media attention now ramping up with this, with Kuzma and our relationship with the U.S. We're in this situation with significant international events, again driven by our folks south of the border. Like, for some context, Tim, I went back. The last time Leger had the Liberals at 50% or better was in 2003 with Jean Chrétien. Not a honeymoon, but you know what he was fighting? You know what the issue that largely propelled them to 55% back I think it was March 2003? His position on the Iraq War and the fact that he wasn't going into it with Bush and company. There's some similarities in terms of that friction and sort of that sort of internal Canadian feelings, I think, compared to what we have now.
1: It was, and then Andrew, it was only 15 months.
2: So I don't mean.
1: I was going to say, Andrew, sorry, there was a little bit of a disconnect there. I was going to say, in terms of your comparison, it is interesting those people look at this and say, will Carney ever, if they're not inclined to support the Liberals, it was only 15 or 16 months later, of course, Mr. Chrétien was pushed out by Team Paul Martin. Not that there's any indication that that's going to happen to Mark Carney here. I want to pick up on two things that one that you've said and one that the data shows. Let's go to Pierre Poilievre. Have you talked about message connection or disconnection? What does he need to do? Because he did have a little bit of a revamp, as you know. He went to the U.S. and people seemed to like what they saw. And then he came back, another member crossed the floor, and he seems to have stepped back into a more of his comfortable pugilist posture and more fiery rhetoric. What does your data say about what Polyev is struggling with and what he might need to do?
2: Well, I think it's still, and we don't have a lot of data, a lot of specific questions on this, but I will say, I mean, we see the Liberals creep up a couple points in popular vote, and yet in our same poll, we see satisfaction with the government actually drop a couple points. We see satisfaction even with the PM drop a couple. So I look at that disconnect and I go, I'm not sure the leader of the opposition, Mr. Polyev, is connecting with enough voters in that right way. And I kind of, I think you and I chatted about it a few months ago, Tim, in terms of Polyev just needs to be a bit more patient. Like, I do think that there's a lot of hard issues coming up on this government. They have a lot of things on the go. They haven't delivered, I would say, tangibly on a lot of things. And the waters are going to get tougher. But I think Mr. Polyev, just when I see the last couple of weeks, he just feels so impatient about things. And he's, like, even on the technical recession, sure. But I think a lot of Canadians would suggest that you can't really blame the Prime Minister for that. Like, they would still say that there are so many other factors going on in south of the border and in the world that Mr. Carney's doing the best he can. And I think that's sort of how the response is to the harsh criticisms, and maybe not completely unfounded by the leader of the opposition. Canadians.
1: Oh, you're cutting in and out again there, Andrew. I don't know what's happening. But really, that's all good. All good. Let's go to the NDP. Sorry, that's okay. Let's go to the NDP. Your poll has them at 6. I think it was one other polling company has them a little higher. But we don't see a trend of them moving. Most polling companies like yours show their support largely unchanged. Is there an opportunity in the broad data for the NDP here?
2: Looking, Tim, I just don't see it. I find that their numbers are just not moving, and in provinces where you might think they might be moving, British Columbia on the environmental side, or parts of Ontario, it's just not. Avi Lewis is still a work in progress, is probably the best I can say.
1: Last one for you. I just wonder if you can extrapolate. So you are from the West. You're from Winnipeg. You're a Western boy. You see, if you're looking at what may happen in terms of Alberta, well, we know there will be a vote, at least a non-binding vote on a referendum in October. What federal party, based on the data, has the ability perhaps to lend weight to a remain or stay campaign?
2: Yeah, look, right now, I would say certainly, and with no tinge of irony, like, I do think that the Prime Minister has some credibility in the province, and can be a factor that can be helpful. I think it needs to be strategic, but there's some opportunity there. I also think that, there is some opportunity as well for the Conservatives. I think that and maybe, that's a little different than when you look at sort of maybe, the Quebec, potentially sort of, a referendum in Quebec, a year from now or something. I think
1: gotta leave it there, Andrew. I'm sorry to cut you off, but I'm sure we will be talking about data and separation. Appreciate your time today. Thank you, Andrew Entz.
3: 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An information update with Kathy McMahon.
4: A former Windsor High School coach has been acquitted of sex-related charges involving former students. 40-year-old Michael Hampton Carter was found not guilty for offenses in 2022 when the complainants were between 16 and 17. The judge says it should have been obvious that driving students home, possessing their phone numbers, communicating with students outside school channels, and disclosing aspects of his sexual history were wholly inappropriate. But the judge dismissed the evidence of three female complainants, saying he wasn't impressed with their testimony and found they lacked consistency and credibility. There is federal support for Colchester Harbour. A new cost-sharing fund for projects has been established. The cost of dredging the harbour is $40,000, and taxpayers would have been on the hook for those expenses. And a snake is recovering after being found inside the Little River Pollution Control Plant. The 3.5-foot ball python was discovered Friday after coming in through the sewer system and was taken to the Humane Society. The owner has come forward to claim it, saying the snake named Peanut went missing May 13th. Details on these and other stories coming up at 1. Weather-wise, sunny today, the high 27, then a few clouds tonight, the low 13. In Windsor right now, we're at 24, 75 Fahrenheit. I'm Kathy McMahon, AM 800 News.
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1: Tim Powers here for Vashi. Canada, U.S. Trade Minister Dominic LeBlanc striking a positive tone coming out of his meeting with U.S. Trade Representative Jameson Greer yesterday afternoon in Washington.
2: We had a positive meeting with Ambassador Greer, Janice Charette and I, and a number of senior officials from the U.S. Trade Representative's Office. We had an opportunity to take stock of progress that had been made over the last number of weeks on a series of technical issues, and we presented a number of specific proposals to Ambassador Greer that we think are good in the broader context of the North American economy and respond to some long-standing issues that the United States has raised with us.
1: Well, to dig into this, our friend Vashi Capellas, who's hosting the CTV National News this week. Vashi, it's all so positive. Shouldn't we be happy and having parades? We're talking about talking, and it's just positive. What do you make of all this positivity?
3: Well, I think I'm struck by the same thing you are, right? Like, I don't understand the substance that leads to that positivity. I'm not saying, you know, it doesn't, you know, there's no reason for it to exist. I just don't know what the reasons are because the minister did not equivocate them. He did not outline them. We don't know any details. The only thing we do know, in fact, is that once that meeting concluded, we were named among other countries as, you know, not enforcing rules around forced labor and the possibility of additional tariffs being applied through a different section, Section 301 versus Section 232. So all that to say, I mean, it's better that he didn't walk out of there saying it's all going to hell. It was terrible. But like, I just continue to be sort of like wondering why they keep saying everything's okay when there are no proof points for that.
1: Yeah, I'm starting to feel like we should give Dominic LeBlanc and Jameson Greer each one of those health and wellness bands that are so over-advertised. And we can tell what their metabolic health is really like and know what is going on. Because speaking of the global or the continental metabolic health, it was only the day before, Vashi, that Donald Trump was talking about Canada being the 51st state again. I mean, does that matter anymore? Does it give us any real reading of where things are? Or is that Donald Trump being Donald Trump a little gratuitous and trying to have a little fun as he finds fun with the news of a technical recession?
3: Yeah, it's a good question. I don't know is the simple answer. And I sort of feel collectively as a society when Trump says it, it's like, okay, here we go. Like, I don't know if we're kind of hyperventilating in the way that we used to. I thought what was more significant yesterday was the ambassador reposting it. There's something a bit more insulting, let's say, and also meaningful in a way. Like, Donald Trump rants all the time. He's already said things like that. The role of a diplomat is to obviously try and smooth things over, and this ambassador just doesn't do it in that way, and this kind of took it to another level. So I thought that was, I guess, a bit more significant. I don't know exactly what it means, but it felt more significant than Trump himself, like, ranting and raving about the 51st state. We've been through that rigmarole a million times at this point.
1: Yeah, you won't find Ambassador Hoekstra in the card section of the drugstore with that feel better soon. That's not really his style, but he did. It was just sticking with the ambassador for a moment. I mean, it was only last Thursday when the prime minister was in New York and made that comment about Canada can help make America great again. He was praising that. I mean, just to your point a moment ago, I mean, they hop and jump all over the place. If you're the Canadian team, is it best not to give this much service?
3: Yeah, I think so. I think 100%. I thought it was interesting that the prime minister, for example, was asked whether he's going to kick out Pete Hoekstra for that retweet. I mean, like, the ambassador essentially threatened our sovereignty in a trolling way. Like, what consequences are there going to be? And he was like, I mean, that's literally what happened. And I thought it was interesting that he was like, no, there's not going to be a consequence. We've got to work with this administration. I actually thought that was a substantive, straightforward answer at a time where we never get many of those. And it was like, no, like, it's kind of a concession. Like, you know, our elbows can be as up as we possibly want them to be. But like, ultimately, if we just say goodbye to the U.S., like, it would have massive economic consequences. So we can't. And as a result, like, there's no emotional reaction anymore. Like, if you think back to the first time and the threats that were being made and that speech that Trudeau made, which is reflective, I think, of public sentiment at the time, it was, like, very much like, they cannot do this, we cannot do, you know, it was very, very emotive, and we don't do that anymore. There's none of that anymore. Part of that is because of how much of it we're dealing with, but I think also part of it is just the reality of, like, we do essentially have to work with that administration, regardless of how odd the things they do are.
1: Yeah, where do you place this most recent tariff on forced labor and America identifying that Canada is, through some of the trading it's doing, engaging or working with suppliers that may engage in forced labor? I find it highly ironic, but what's your take on that?
3: Yeah, I'm not so focused on this round of it, only because it sounds like CUSMA compliant goods are exempt. And I think, like, the bigger picture is, okay, what role is an amplified relationship with China economically going to play in the negotiations with the United States? Because even where the U.S., where the Trump administration is concerned, they're not black and white on China anymore either. But then in this respect, they are, and they clearly view it as a threat that we would, you know, amplify our relationship with China at this time. And I think that's more significant in the medium to long term. And then also more largely, a couple of trade lawyers I was talking to recently said, like, these 301 tariffs can be pretty menacing, and they might end up being the substitute for what, like, later this summer, for what was struck down by the Supreme Court in the United States. So I am very curious to see in what way they're utilized and how punitive they end up being for Canada.
1: Earlier we spoke to Andrew Enns. You will know that Léger poll that is out there has the government at 50%, first time since 2015. Andrew Enns made the point in a conversation we had. Last time he saw a number as high as that was Jean Chrétien in 2003 when Canada opposed the war in Iraq. Nothing seems to be sticking to the Prime Minister. The talk about talks, technical recession. What do you make of those numbers?
3: I mean, I think they're reflective of a few things. They're reflective of the fact that we are, I think Canadians do feel we're in an economic crisis. And I think there's an inordinate, and I see this, like, even in conversations I had in the last day, there's an inordinate amount of sympathy for the Prime Minister that he's in an almost impossible position. And I know that, you know, people who support the opposition will be like, that, you know, that's weak, that's, and I get it. Like, it's my job also to be, you know, scrutinize them as much as possible. I just think a lot of Canadians are giving him a ton of leeway because they have this sense that his intention is one of merit and authenticity, and they are willing to give him the benefit of the doubt for so much longer than we have seen in the last few decades of politics. So I just think that's reflective of that. And I think this at the same time, the opposition is having a hard time right now, sort of capturing, like, you know, someone said to me yesterday, just a random person, like, you know, Poilievre's right on the recession. He's so smart. He's obviously very intelligent. His criticisms are full of merit, but he seemed happy. That's what they said to me. Like, he seemed happy that there was a recession. So there's a tonal issue that is probably to the benefit of the Prime Minister at this point in time. Now, that tonal issue was actually to the advantage of Poilievre a few years ago and the detriment of Trudeau. So it can change. People are who they are. Mm-hmm. But just in this moment in time, it's sort of the combination of the crisis we're in, the goodwill toward the Prime Minister that a lot of Canadians have, and the inability of the opposition to kind of make a dent at this juncture in it. I don't think that's a story forever. We say that, we talk about that all the time. I just don't know when the inflection point is.
1: Well, we'll let you go back and prepare for the news. I won't ask you to explain a technical recession in 15 seconds or less, because I've read about 25 different definitions now. We'll watch the National and see you deliver that answer. Vashi, appreciate the time.
3: Thanks,
1: Thank you.
3: Tim. Anytime. Bye.
1: Bye. All right. That is Vashi Capellas, host of this program. She is sitting in for Omar, covering CTV National News. You'll want to watch her there when we come back. What is Mythos? It's not just a Greek myth. And what is Project Glasswing? Not a James Bond spy movie. Carmi Levy's going to help you and me figure all that out momentarily here on the Vashi Capellas Show.
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11: Now the latest forecast from the AM 800 Weather Center. A beautiful afternoon is underway. We have lots of sunshine, the high 27 or 81 Fahrenheit. Tonight, a few clouds, the low 13. Tomorrow, mix of sun and cloud, a breezy high of 30. For Friday, some sunshine mixed in with clouds, the high 31.
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16: 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F. Face. Is it drooping? 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

0: Coming up, teacher bargaining getting underway, and Trump threatens more tariffs. But first, a former coach at a Windsor public high school has been found not guilty of sex offenses involving students. 40-year-old Michael Hampton Carter was charged with 3 counts of sexual assault and 3 counts of sexual exploitation for offenses in 2022 when the complainants were between 16 and 17. Court heard he drove students home, had their phone numbers, would communicate with them outside school channels, and disclosed his sexual history, which the judge found wholly inappropriate, but also wasn't impressed with testimony from the complainants. Justice Brian Duby ruled there were lingering concerns, but had reasonable doubt the actions were criminal. A $30,000 drug bust in Chatham, Kent. Police executed 2 search warrants at 2 homes yesterday and seized 100 grams of fentanyl and 100 grams of cocaine, along with cell phones, packaging material, and a large quantity of cash. 8 people between the ages of 26 and 56 were inside and were arrested without incident. A 30-year-old man from Etobicoke is charged. The others were released. Education bargaining season is starting in Ontario. Contracts for teachers and education workers in public elementary, secondary, Catholic, and French schools expire in August. Their unions announced today that they have served notice to bargain. Their priorities include smaller class sizes, improved special education funding, and higher wages. The councillor for downtown Windsor wants to make use of the former Greyhound bus station. The University of Windsor returned the property last week, citing rising costs to maintain and secure the site. Ward 3 councillor Ronaldo Agostino told AM 800's The Kyle Horner Show he wants to turn the property into a parking lot and is also backing a proposal to repurpose part of the structure as a greenhouse.
1: There's an interesting idea being floated around by our Good Greens program and our downtown Windsor BIA, where we could potentially use the bus shelter as a greenhouse to provide food for some of our shelters that exist downtown.
0: Agostino says the priority is to activate the long vacant site immediately while the city works toward long-term redevelopment plans. And Prime Minister Mark Carney says a U.S. proposal to tack on an additional tariff on Canada and other countries who don't do enough to stop forced labor was not a surprise. Additionally, he says Canada supports the goal of ending forced labor and his government will introduce legislation soon. AM 800 News Time 103. The forecast is next.
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3: 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Before the epic war ignites, catch up on the groundbreaking series hailed as breathtaking and magnificent.
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0: The forecast from the AM 800 Weather Center. We have a mainly sunny sky for today with a high 27 or 81 Fahrenheit. Tonight, a few clouds, the low 13. Tomorrow, mix of sun and cloud, a breezy high of 30. We're at 24 in Windsor right now. That's 75 Fahrenheit. I'm Kathy McMahon, AM 800 News.
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7: Here's the latest forecast from the AM 800 Weather Center. Mainly sunny today. The high, 27 or 81 Fahrenheit. Few clouds tonight. The low, 13 or 55. Tomorrow, mix of sun and cloud. Wind from the southwest at 40 kilometers an hour. The high getting up to 30 or 86.
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1: Tim Power sitting in for Vashi, part two of our daily debrief with Jeff, Saeed, and George. And George, I'm going to start with you. Really surprising. The NDP is bringing forward a bill, Don Davies is, to have floor crossers who do cross the floor run in a by-election. Let's listen to what Mr. Davies said.
2: Mark Carney has become the first prime minister in Canadian history to assemble a majority government through floor crossing instead of through the ballot box. The balance of power in this House was shifted, not by voters in an election, but by political operatives in the back rooms, holding private conversations hidden from the public. While that may not be illegal, it is suitably, inherently undemocratic.
1: That, of course, was NDP MP Don Davies. He was the interim leader. I would say Don and I lived in the same building. He's a lovely man. He's a very good fellow. Have a lot of positive things to say about Don. But, George, I have to ask about this. This is not a departure from the NDP. The NDP have long made an argument like this around floor crossing and questioned its legitimacy. But why now? It seems we're past the spate of floor crossing. Where's the political opportunity here for the NDP?
3: Well, I think it's just been a long time position of the party, and I think it's a bill that we've brought forward before. And given the scenario we're seeing where this government, again, has a majority not only in the House of Commons, but importantly, for us nerds, in committee, where they're now able to rush things through and no longer listen to the opposition. And they pulled that together, yes, through some by-elections, but again, through these floor crossers. And I think we have to be honest about how our system works. It's not perfect by any means, and we can talk about electoral reform all day long if you want, but ultimately, what we know now is that when people go to the ballot box, sure, they might be voting for the woman or man that they know from their community, they've bumped into them before, they've done good work, whatever, helped old ladies across the street, whatever they've done, and they vote for that individual. But by and large, we vote for the party. People, even if you don't go around your life, like some of us on this phone call do, saying, hey, I'm a New Democrat or I'm a liberal or I'm a conservative, they do know I vote NDP. I vote liberal. That's what I do. I vote conservative. And so when they don't know the person on the ballot, they tick the box of the name who's associated with the party they know. And when that person decide that they are no longer part of that party and they step away and not only leave that party, but then go across to a different party, they're fundamentally, it's a different group of people they're speaking to. And so those voters should have a say again. And to be clear, this bill doesn't say you're not allowed to leave the party. Like if you're in a party and you're you want to say these MPs are taking a principled stand and they're leaving because they don't agree with what's being done, that's fine. You can sit as an independent. It's just the skipping the independent step and going all the way to a whole other party. I think it's a slap in the face of the people who voted for those folks.
1: It may be, and certainly there's a few people who have that view. But, Jeff, being in a political party, being an MP, is not that much different than being in another workplace. The management may change. You may not like the course of management. You may be given an opportunity elsewhere. You decide to leave. You're not a robot. MPs are, yes, elected under party banners. And ultimately, if you decide to run again and you do move, you'll be held accountable on this. What do you think of Mr. Davies' bill and the impact it may or may not have?
4: Yeah, it's interesting. Well, like listening to him, I was just waiting for him to pull off the mask, and he's like, "It's me. It was Pierre Poilievre all along," and then realized that that he was an insider. No, look, I have personal views on this. People change. People change their perspectives. I think the bill itself, the likelihood of it succeeding, is at about zero. I think it is an important conversation to have about how you hold your local elected officials to account and, you know, why it is important to ask good questions at the door in the first place. But, like, look, you can change parties. Like, I've referenced this before. My favorite prime minister is Prime Minister Borden. He built a union, he built a government that brought people together to get things done for Canada from a bunch of different parties. And I'm not saying that my next favorite prime minister is Carney. But I do think that you can effectively work across party lines to get things done without people crossing the floor necessarily. And I just think this legislation, I think it just goes a little bit too far.
1: So if, you know, Canadians are angry and they're not happy about how Mark Carney got his majority, it's not showing in the polls at the moment. Mr. Davies, though, does tap into a vein. There's certainly, I would say, a percentage of our population that has a very established view about party switching and the like. But is this going to garner the NDP support? Is it going to take support away from the Liberals? What's your thinking on Mr. Davies' strategy here?
5: A few things. So I think that the NDP really has nothing to lose by putting this forward. I think that as the party's been pretty decimated over the last little while, this is politically safe. So it gives them an opportunity to really build some public support, given the fact that polling on floor crossing has shown that there is some Canadian support for people who are against floor crossing. So that's one point. The second is that this bill sits at about 236th in the queue. So it's not likely to be debated, let alone passed before the House rises for the summer. So that political exercise of putting this out there and breaking, I think, is pretty safe for the NDP. And I think the other piece about this is that Don Davies, he's the MP for Vancouver Kingsway. So that particular seat was David Emerson's seat, who won as a Liberal in 2006. So he actually crossed the floor to the Conservatives within about weeks. And then there was a whole bunch of backlash in that particular riding for that floor crossing. So some of this is also personal as well. So he's really got nothing to lose here by putting it out there. And I think that, you know, it may give them a few points and a few bumps as they try and reposition themselves in terms of what they stand for.
1: George, one poll showed the NDP up a little bit. The Leger poll that we were discussing earlier suggests their status quo. What ought to be Abby Lewis, the leader of the NDP, be doing now? Should he front this? Should he be speaking about other things? I mean, because you have to think when Don Davies comes forward with this, look, it's about attracting attention. It's about getting people to say, hey, we like those NDP. They have a better moral compass than the other parties. But it would seem to me there are other issues right now the NDP might want to explore that may allow them to grow their popular support.
3: Oh, for sure. And I think that, you know, this is one item that was brought forward, and I appreciate that anytime anyone wants to talk about the NDP, especially these days, then I think we'll take the attention. But for sure, I think you're seeing Mr. Lewis travel the country talking about affordability and talking about ways that people can pay their bills more easily and really addressing those issues. We saw a bill last week that support workers. There's another one coming out tomorrow from Heather McPherson, the NDP MP from Edmonton. And I believe that Don Davies will have yet another bill next week to talk about some more things to support workers.
1: Shall we book time for that, George?
3: I'll be here. You just, okay. I've got nothing better going on. So I think those other issues are coming. It just means that just because, you know, people can walk and chew gum at the same time. So just because, you know, this one particular bill is of interest, and I think it's important for our democracy, which we should never minimize. Make no mistake, I think the NDP is focused on making sure people can pay their bills and affordability is addressed for sure.
1: But Jeff, I don't know if it's just me, and I don't want to pick on our friend George, but it does seem that it's still, despite the one poll that shows some growth for the NDP, which will be welcomed among NDP supporters, Mr. Lewis, yes, is new and he is looking for a seat, but they still seem to be struggling to find a way in and an identity to capture some of the public imagination. What's your take on that?
4: Yeah, when you asked, you know, what Abby's perspective was on this, I wanted to say, Abby who? Because, you know, you would expect that he would have been out and about in terms of bigger, splashier things, not necessarily speaking directly to base NDP supporters, which he, you know, clearly has the support of, but being out and being in spaces where he can be seen more. I haven't seen him. Maybe it's my channels. Like, I don't know. I watch most stuff and I keep my ear to the ground on most things. But God, I would love for another pump in the polls to the NDP. You think they want it? How bad do you think the Conservatives want it?
1: Yeah, the Conservatives certainly, as we've seen in the past, do benefit when the NDP grow, a mutual, beneficial, assured pact. Thanks, Jeff, Saeed, and George. Great to have you all today. When we come back, we'll hear from Carrie Lynn.
6: 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An information update with Kathy McMahon.
7: A traffic note to pass along. There is a crash in Windsor on Dougal Parkway westbound on-ramp at the 6th concession. Expect delays. A former Windsor High School coach has been acquitted of sex-related charges involving former students. 40-year-old Michael Hampton Carter was found not guilty for alleged offenses in 2022 when the complainants were between 16 and 17. The judge says driving students home, possessing their phone numbers, and disclosing aspects of his sexual history were inappropriate, but there's reasonable doubt the actions were criminal. Education bargaining season is underway in Ontario. The union saying their priorities include smaller class sizes, improved special education funding, and higher wages. Contracts for teachers and education workers in Ontario's public elementary, secondary, Catholic, and French schools expire in August. And a snake is recovering after being found inside the Little River Pollution Control Plant. The 3.5-foot ball python was discovered Friday after coming in through the sewer system. The owner has come forward to claim it, saying the snake named Peanut went missing May 13th. Details on these and other stories coming up at 2. Weather-wise, sunny and warm today, the high 27. A few clouds tonight, the low 13. We're at 25 in Windsor right now, 77 Fahrenheit. I'm Kathy McMahon, AM 800 News.
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1: Tim Power sitting in for Vashi. 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And in a long ballot, Carrie Lynn Finley, former federal Conservative member of Parliament and cabinet minister, won that contest. Last night, she sat down for a one-on-one with Mike Le Couture on CTV's Power Play.
11: Carolyn Finley joins me right now. 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
20: Thank you.
11: You said that party unity is your priority, and indeed, that is one of the things that leaders do have to do after a leadership campaign. You won on the fourth ballot by less than 200 ballots. So what is your plan to unite this party?
20: It's already started. It really started even before the race, in that I had the most MLAs endorsing me of anyone in the race, and I'm very pleased by that, the fact that they did get behind me early. I've also began the work immediately. I have been meeting members of the caucus individually all along, starting Sunday morning, right through all yesterday, along with media interviews, of course, that sort of thing, and all yesterday and again today.
11: Yeah, and I wanted to ask you, because during the leadership race, you questioned whether fellow leadership contestant Peter Melobar was in a conflict of interest on issues of reconciliation because his wife is Indigenous and works as a receptionist at a band office. Now, that suggestion was slammed by a number of fellow contestants and federal Conservatives. Did you apologize to Mr. Melobar after that?
20: I did not say that to begin with. I did not tie the ethnicity of his family to the question. The question was put.
11: You did. I do have the transcript here in terms of what you did say.
20: Let me finish your question. Let me finish answering your question. I did not question it based on ethnicity. I questioned his conflict of interest based on their positions with the band and more than one band. I have dealt with many, many band managers who are Caucasian, for instance. It's about the fact that there could be a perceived conflict of interest. He ran with the idea that I was questioning it based on ethnicity. But he and I met today. We had an excellent conversation. He is moving forward in the caucus with me. I asked for his expertise on that issue and on economics, because he's been a very able finance critic, and we are moving together as friends and colleagues.
11: And to be clear, I did ask the question saying that she worked at the band office as well, and I know that was part of the equation in what you were saying in your questioning. But I also wanted to ask you, considering that you're now the leader of a party that has been plagued by infighting in the past, do you regret making those remarks during the debate or even having that insinuation in the debate?
20: Not at all. It is a legitimate process question. When DRIPA, the repeal of DRIPA, is something from a policy perspective that every single person who was running in the race brought up, as to whether he feels that he would have a conflict of interest. I asked a legitimate process question. The fact that others used it for political gain, or what they perceived to be political gain, that is for them to answer. I asked a process question. He answered it in the way he did. Mr. Melobar placed fifth in the race, and I won the race. I think that the ideas for future prosperity for our province, for bringing together all British Columbians, for continuing with Indigenous, non-Indigenous economic partnerships, has resonated well with the people of British Columbia. I'm looking forward to continuing to bring that vision forward, along with my ideas on a Western Alliance, which I think has a lot of merit and a lot of interest.
11: I wanted to ask you how you plan on appealing to a broader swath of British Columbians. And I ask that because I think people want to know whether or not they can expect you to moderate some of your positions at all.
20: You're presuming to speak for the electorate, with all due respect, and we're not in an election yet. We'll see what the electorate thinks. My vision is a broad vision of prosperity, unleashing our natural resources, getting our resources to market. I do approve of a pipeline in the north, which the federal Liberal government and the Alberta government are pursuing. I believe that people are looking for hope, an opportunity in our province. This is the province I was born and bred in. I raised my family here. I care deeply about my home province, even though my political time so far has been at the federal Liberal, with federal Liberal governments when I was in opposition, and also in Stephen Harper's Conservative government as a minister and in cabinet. But I always advocated for my home province, for my community, so that is not foreign to me. And the vision I'm putting forward is one of restoring hope and prosperity. We have $183 billion debt right now with our fifth downgrade in our credit rating. We have a last budget presented with a $13.3 billion deficit. And as a result, very much needed infrastructure, social programs are being chopped or even stopped midway through because the money's running out. I think more fiscal balance, more measured approach to spending, more respect for taxpayer dollars, and a desire to unleash our resources, which are the pillar of the growth of BC, those four pillars being fisheries, forestry, mining, and agriculture. We need more emphasis there so we can have more sustainability. And we are right now losing investment. We're losing people. And I want to see them come back and build British Columbia with me.
11: Ms. Findlay, just to be clear, I'm not assuming to speak for the BC electorate. I'm saying this because former BC Conservative public safety critic and now independent MLA, Eleanor Sturco, who was once under your predecessor, John Rustad, described your campaign as a purity test of conservative, true conservatives. She also said that she no longer views the BC Conservatives as a big tent party. And she said that British Columbians are now stuck between choosing between two extremes, David Eby and yourself. So the reason I'm asking this is because I want to know if you're too extreme for Eleanor Sturco, then who was once a BC Conservative, do you worry that you're too extreme for swing voters in BC?
20: I am not accepting a label like that from someone who sits as an independent in the legislature. Someone who obviously before
11: in
20: my
11: fairness,
20: time,
11: she used to be a BC Conservative. I just want to raise that note. I know she's an independent now, but in fairness, she was a BC Conservative.
20: Would you please let me finish? Do me the courtesy of letting me respond.
11: Ms. Findlay, I appreciate being able to let you finish, but at the same time, I'm just trying to make sure that we're both speaking from the same set of facts here. She's a former BC Conservative, and I agree she now sits as an independent.
20: Exactly. So before my time, she had enough disagreements with the Conservative Party of BC that, depending on who you listen to, whether she left on her own or they asked her to leave, she's not part of that caucus. I now lead a caucus of Conservative Party of BC MLAs. I have no dialogue, particularly with Eleanor Sturco. So I don't respond to her criticisms as being valid. I am going forward to the people of British Columbia. I've been traveling this whole province. I've talked to thousands of people throughout this race and previously. And obviously they liked what they were hearing from me because I am now the leader and proud to be the leader of the Conservative Party of BC.
11: Okay, we're going to leave it on that note. Carolyn Findlay, the new leader of the BC Conservatives, thanks so much for joining us.
20: Thank you.
1: That was the new leader of the BC Conservative Party, Carrie Lynn Finley, speaking with CTV's Michael LeCouture on Power Play last night. Well, when we come back, we'll talk a little bit of hockey. What happened on the ice last night between the Golden Knights and the Hurricanes, and what's going to happen come next season because of the time changes in Alberta and BC, and the fact that they are sticking with daylight time permanently. We'll get TSN's Claire Hannah on about all of this momentarily here on the Fashion Compelled Show.
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7: Now the latest forecast from the AM800 Weather Center. A beautiful afternoon is underway. We have lots of sunshine, the high 27 or 81 Fahrenheit. Tonight, a few clouds, the low 13. Tomorrow, mix of sun and cloud, a breezy high of 30. For Friday, some sunshine mixed in with clouds, the high 31.
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0: evidence, the three female complainants saying he wasn't impressed with her testimony and found they lacked consistency and credibility. A LaSalle man has been rearrested following a new sexual assault investigation. An 18-year-old woman came forward to say she had been sexually assaulted twice by a man she met on social media. The 24-year-old is accused of approaching the victim at a Windsor business, threatening her, then forcing her into a vehicle where the alleged offense occurred. Police say the next day, the suspect tracked the victim to another business, followed her into a woman's washroom, and assaulted her again before being interrupted. The man is already facing charges in a separate sexual assault investigation from December. There is federal support for Colchester Harbor. Essex Mayor Sherry Bondi says a new cost-sharing fund for projects has been established.
1: We were really concerned that, you know, we were going to lose this partnership. So to see the federal government, you know, review and open this agreement again, we're really thrilled because the harbor doesn't bring in a lot of money for us. We're actually looking into the harbor and to see financially, you know, how much we're losing each year because it is a federal harbor. So it's good for them to take responsibility on this file.
0: The cost of dredging the harbor is $40,000 and Bondi says taxpayers would have been on the hook for those expenses. The city councillor for downtown Windsor wants to turn around the former Greyhound bus depot quickly. The station was returned to the city after the university terminated its agreement last week and returned the property. Ward 3's Ronaldo Agostino wants to repurpose part of the structure as a greenhouse and use the space for parking, which would add about 90 spots in the downtown core.
2: We always need more parking downtown, and there's a parking lot. I'm going to ask that we reopen that parking lot right away, get some passport signs up there. We don't have to put meters. We can use the app.
0: The university purchased the property for $1 back in 2011 to expand its downtown campus, but returned it, citing rising costs to maintain and secure the site. A snake is recovering after being found inside the Little River Pollution Control Plant. The 3.5-foot-long ball python was discovered Friday after coming in through the sewer system and was taken to the Humane Society. The city's executive director of pollution control, Ed Valdez, says how the snake got in is unknown.
3: I wasn't surprised until I saw what kind of snake it was and the size of it. We have seen small snakes infiltrate into the plant, but seeing the size of that one, it was quite a surprise.
0: Valdez believes the snake got out of an enclosure and slithered into the sewers through a catch basin. Humane Society Executive Director Lynette Bain says the owner has come forward, saying the snake named Peanut went missing May 13th. The Great Lakes Fishery Commission is holding its annual meeting at Caesars Windsor. Staff, scientists, and partners are discussing state of the lake reports and emerging issues such as the decline in whitefish populations in Lakes Michigan and Huron. Director of Policy and Legislative Affairs Greg McClinchy says they want to establish a control center to watch sea lamprey levels in southern Ontario.
4: We are looking at expanding and trying to establish a base that would help to cover some of the southern lakes. And that way it would allow us to do that more efficiently, to save a greater amount of fish, to save a greater amount of money if you look at the economic value of that fish.
0: McClinchy adds the outcomes from the conference will help shape priorities and actions over the next 6 months. And Canada's last remaining captive whales have gotten the green light from the federal government to go to aquariums in the U.S. and Spain. Ottawa has issued the first batch of permits to move the 34 whales at Marineland, the shuttered theme park in Niagara Falls. Time now for the AM 800 Business Report. Ottawa says it will direct the CRTC to review its recent decision tripling streamers' financial contributions to Canadian content. The government says Ottawa will issue a new policy direction to the CRTC to adjust how it's implementing the Online Streaming Act. The CRTC said in May it would require large streaming services like Netflix to contribute 15% of their Canadian revenues to Canadian content. On the markets, Dow Jones has lost 426 points. NASDAQ is down 231. TSX has fallen 214. Gold is lower at $44.67 U.S. an ounce. Oil up at $96.16 U.S. a barrel. And the Canadian dollar lower at 71.96 cents U.S. AM 800 News Time, 2:06. The forecast is next.
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0: 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Mainly sunny skies this afternoon. We have a high of 27, and we're almost there now. It's quite warm out there. A few clouds tonight with a low of 13. Tomorrow we get a mix of sun and clouds picking up near noon. We're looking for a high maybe of 30 tomorrow. Friday, it's a mix of sun and clouds with a high of 31 or 88 Fahrenheit. And for the weekend, looking at a chance of showers with highs of 28. That's 82 for both days. But it's looking like rain for sure on the weekend. Right now, it's 26 or 79 Fahrenheit.
1: AM 800 traffic. Windsor police are reporting a couple of accidents so far this afternoon. First one on Cabana in front of the airport. Another on Dougal on the westbound on-ramp at 6th Concession. So just a heads up for those two accidents. We're also dealing with some construction this afternoon on Wyandotte Street East. There's some lane restrictions from Palette to Thompson that started today and should be wrapped up next Wednesday, or two Wednesdays from now on the 17th. Also started work today on EC Row Expressway between Howard and Lauzon. That should only be affecting both lanes of traffic until about 3 o'clock this afternoon, but it will be back tomorrow morning from 9 till 3 as well, as they are putting in some base installations for streetlight poles on the expressway between Central and Lauzon. That does include the Central and Lauzon off-ramps as well. If you happen to spot any issues on the roads or anything affecting your drive this afternoon, we'd love to hear from you. Give us a call at 792-2559 or a text at 792-CKLW.
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0: It's 2:10 here on the shift on a Wednesday afternoon. Glad to have you all along. I'm Patty Handysides here with Kathy McMahon from the AM 800 News Center. And Kathy, it's an interesting story that's going to make some people go, ooh.
1: Yeah, it gives a lot of people the creepy crawlies. This is a really interesting story about a discovery at the Little River Pollution Control Plant. It happened Friday. One of the workers, Jeff Miller, the chief operator there who makes the rounds, part of his regular duties is to search for abnormalities and different issues. And what did he find? A 3.5 foot long ball python. This was in some kind of container that is used, as part of the storm sewer process. So he found it inside this bin, and he said it's not the first time snakes have slithered in, but they're usually quite small. And just kind of remarkable, one, how the snake would have gotten there, and two, the fact that it was still alive, because there's so many different elements within the sewer system that could have killed this snake that we have now learned his name is Peanut.
0: That alone is the funniest part of all of this, that somebody named a python Peanut. But from what I understand from snake owners, and I've never had one, is that the pythons are like real escape artists.
1: Yeah.
0: Like it happens a lot with people who have pythons that they get out of their enclosures. And this isn't the first time that some have been found around that mm-hmm. area, but unfortunately they don't all make it.
1: Yeah, that's what the Humane Society's executive director, Lynette Bain, was saying, that easily, you know, these kinds of snakes are very, very strong and they're very smart. They know how to get out of their enclosures. That's why it's really important to lock them. So she doesn't know what the circumstances were. You know, you take your snake out to play with it. It got out somehow. She isn't sure if it, you know, slithered out of the house and went into one of the catch basins and went through the sewer system, or if it slithered into the toilet and went through the pipes that way. They just aren't too sure, but it is a really remarkable story that, you know, the owner came forward. I guess Peanut got out May 13th. So it's been about 3 weeks on the lam navigating its way through the city and through the storm sewer pipes here. And the workers at the pollution control plant saying, you know, there's so many different like claws and sharp objects that filter out things that are going through the system there. So the fact that the snake could kind of get through and end up in this bin, apparently it was stressed, it was dehydrated, it wasn't in the conditions it needs. It needs the heat and humidity between 87 and 91 degrees. Mm. So, you know, it was brought to the Humane Society. Fortunately, the worker who found it was okay with snakes. You'd never see me again if that happened to me. And the rescue person from the Humane Society also is very good with snakes. So very fortunate that that happened. So they managed to, rehydrate it. They put it in a special system to help repair the scales with its shedding. Apparently, there was some problems with that, too. So it's expected to make a full recovery and will be reunited with its owner, hopefully today.
0: Well, that is quite amazing. I know when I was growing up, we had neighbors a few houses down that had a boa constrictor. Mm. They had a lot of weird pets. They had an alligator. They had a monkey.
1: Oh.
0: But the boa got out one day. And so they went around telling the neighborhood, you know, like, just so you know. And that's when we were living on North Talbot, and there was ditches all along there. And they were saying he's probably going to go to the ditch because it's lower, cooler, and you know, there's water.
1: Yeah.
0: And everyone on the road's like, and you want us to look for it? And you're like, well, if you see it, like if you
1: keep
0: see it, you'll hear us screaming.
1: Yes.
0: And I'm not afraid of snakes, but a snake, like a boa constrictor, yeah, I would be yelling. There'd be a lot of yelling. They did eventually found it. They
1: okay.
0: did find it, but that was when we first found out they had a boa constrictor when it got on the loose. So it is something that, you know, I guess happens that they get out, and that's a little nerve-wracking.
1: Very nerve-wracking. I mean, there are city bylaws restricting ownership for exotic animals. So I don't know how Peanut came to be.
0: Where does a python fit in that restricted
1: animal? Yeah, exactly. It's a little unclear, but glad, even though I really, really dislike snakes, I'm glad it's okay.
0: Yeah, for sure. Thanks for that, Kathy.
1: You're welcome.
0: Coming up, talking about lost and found things, what about things that are lost and found in Ubers? Well, Windsor has now moved up to the second most forgetful city in Canada.
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0: It's 2:17 on this Wednesday afternoon. Glad to have you here on another beautiful day out there. Wow, this weather is so nice. I sat outside last evening, sat outside again this morning, just enjoying this evening before bugs get too bad. And yeah, just the lovely weather out there, no humidity. I know it doesn't last forever, but gotta soak it up and take advantage of it. You know, if you ever taken an Uber, well, Uber keeps track of all kinds of things that go on with Ubers right across the country. And one of those things is how many items are lost and found or maybe never retrieved. Windsor has now moved up to the second most forgetful city in Canada. That's according to Uber's 2026 Lost and Found Index. And there's some surprising things that get forgotten in those vehicles. Keithana Rang is the corporate communications lead at Uber Canada and spoke with me about it.
1: I can only imagine what people leave behind after getting out of an Uber.
2: Yeah, I mean, this is a fun list we issue every year. You know, we have this shared experience as Canadians, whether it's yourself or someone you know. We've all had that experience where we've left something in an Uber. So we thought it would be fun to see what Canadians are leaving behind, both the, you know, the usual stuff like your phone or your wallet, but also there's some unique stuff out there too that people are leaving behind.
0: So let's take a look at the list and find out what it is they have.
2: Yeah, I mean, the most commonly forgotten items, like, no one's going to be surprised. The phone is always number one.
0: Not surprising.
2: I'm surprised this is still number one, because I feel like phones are glued to people's hands these days. But, you know, wallet, backpack, headphones, keys, etc. make the list. But I did find it interesting, you know, when I looked at different cities and what are the most commonly forgotten ones, it's interesting to see our different cultures reflected in the list. Like, for example, in Kitchener-Waterloo, the laptop made the list in the top 10 forgotten items, but you don't see that anywhere else.
0: No.
2: And so I feel like those tech folks out in KW are leaving laptops behind. Or in Saskatoon or St. John's, cash made the most commonly forgotten items, or we didn't see that in other parts of the country.
0: Okay. I thought it was interesting, too, to see passport was left behind on the list. Like, number six off the items in Windsor, leaving your passport behind. I'm thinking, whoa, that's something you shouldn't probably be just holding on to.
2: I know. I feel for those people who are probably going to the airport and then left their passport. That's a tough one.
0: Yeah, for sure. For here, it's a lot of people heading towards the border, right? And so they have it out. So, so you've got different things. Well, who's the most forgetful cities? Like, I guess we're near the top of the list, right?
2: Yeah, so I don't have great news for Windsor. You folks are number two. And I will say also, you moved up from fourth to second this year. So I don't know what's going on in Windsor. And Windsor did not make the list in 2023 and 2024. So something's in the water over there. People are quite forgetful the last couple of years. But Saskatoon is number one. And we see other cities, Victoria, BC, St. John's, Newfoundland, Winnipeg, Halifax, Kelowna. And interestingly enough, the larger cities are the least forgetful. So we have Toronto, Ottawa, and Calgary as the least forgetful cities.
0: I wonder if it's, you know, they're using Ubers more often, and so they're really used to holding on to everything and checking before they get out, maybe.
2: Yeah, or, you know, Uber's been in those cities longer, so maybe the residents are just more used to it. Who knows?
0: Let's talk about some of the unique items. You did talk about laptops in Kitchener-Waterloo. And I don't know that many people anymore that travel around with their laptops, but I get it for Kitchener-Waterloo. But what are some of the other things that have been left in different cities?
2: Oh, there are just hilarious things across the country. You know, we saw in London, Ontario, one leg from a bed frame and one old smoke alarm. And actually the person who put that in there actually said they were taking it to get replacements and they left it behind. So I felt so bad for that individual. Oh, I wonder if they ever figured it out. In Toronto, an aquarium fish and supplies. I'm worried about those fish. Who knows what happened? And then in, you know, Edmonton, blue wig, so probably an Oilers fan. But I did look in Windsor to see any unique items left in Windsor before I jumped on to our call. And someone wrote a small monkey stuffed animal, one leather slipper, so I'm not sure what happened there.
0: Wow.
2: And then someone wrote in that they lost, "Hi, sorry, I think I lost my pillow in the car." So I'm not sure where they were going. And this one was my favorite one. Someone wrote, they lost her phone number. So maybe someone got someone's number at a bar and a piece of paper got left behind. Yeah. So I feel bad for that. That connection.
1: Not a coaster. And then, yep. That's pretty amazing. The aquarium fish, so that's kind of, yeah, I'm thinking, oh, poor fish.
2: I know.
1: Somebody need to do something with it, but that's, yeah. And in Brantford, 12 pizzas. How did you, like, how would somebody leave 12 pizzas in a car?
2: Yeah, there's no other details for that one, so I can't even guess the story, but I just imagine someone must have put it in the trunk or something. I don't know. Or maybe, you know what, maybe it was, like, small personal frozen pizzas. Well,
1: I hope it was something. I don't know. And, of course, the topper, I think, is in Toronto, a frozen turkey. Somebody left behind a frozen turkey.
2: Yeah, again, I love guessing the stories behind this because I think it's so funny. But I'm thinking, you know, they're on their way to family Thanksgiving and like put it in the trunk and then hopped out and was like, oh no, I left the turkey.
1: It was the only one left in the store.
2: Yeah, exactly.
1: Now, you know what? When it comes to this, is there a certain time of day or night or a certain day, that kind of thing, where we are more forgetful?
2: So it looks like across the country, Sunday at 1 a.m. So I'm thinking it's like after people are out partying seems to be a thing. So we looked at the most forgetful days in Canada over the last 12 months. And it was Halloween was over a weekend this year. So that made the number one day of the year people left things behind. But in Windsor, it was actually December 7th. And I'm thinking it's usually like work holiday parties and parties with friends, usually in the first couple of weeks of December. So that's probably why. But nationally, it was Halloween. But it's interesting, again, to see how, you know, the cultures in our cities reflect the data. Because in London, homecoming was the most forgetful day in Western University. In Calgary, Stampede was the most forgetful day. And in Kitchener-Waterloo is Oktoberfest. So I was always fascinating to see how our, you know, celebrations and cultures reflect the data.
1: Oh, yeah. There was a Santa fun run back here on December 7th. That could have been the culprit.
2: There you go.
1: Oh, wow. So what do people do if you do find yourself that you've lost something, you've left something behind after getting out of an Uber?
2: Yeah, the best way to retrieve your lost item is to call the driver. So you just go into your app, go to your past trips, and there's actually a button that says, did you forget something? And if you click on it, you can follow the steps to contact your driver. There will be a $20 fee to return your item as your driver's going out of their way to return it to you. But we are piloting a new feature in some cities in the U.S., so we'll see how that goes and see if we can bring it to Canada. But it's called Uber Courier, and you can request a trip to return your lost item. And we expect to roll that out in Canada later this year.
1: Well, cool. That would be cool for sure. Because it sounds like a lot of people are forgetting things.
2: Yeah.
1: Excellent. Well, this is great. I really appreciate all the information. This is a fun topic.
2: It definitely is. Thanks for having us.
1: That is Kithana Rang, Corporate Communications Lead at Uber Canada. So the top 10 most commonly forgotten items, Rosanna, one of our callers, says she forgot her cell phone in a cab and the cabbie returned it. In Ubers, it is phones. That's the first thing. And then in Windsor, wallet or purse is the second. Keys, their backpacks, maybe some clothing, a passport, headphones, vapes, glasses or sunglasses, and jewelry. The number 10 list of cities or towns, the most forgetful, Saskatoon's number one, but Windsor is number two. And then, of course, all kinds of interesting items lost across Canada, including, I can't believe, a frozen turkey. A 15-pound frozen turkey. Forgot. In Toronto, that is. And the most forgetful hour? Sunday morning at 1 a.m., Saturday night out. That's when people are forgetting their items. It's 2:26.
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0: From the AM 800 Weather Center, we have mainly sunny skies this afternoon. We're looking for a high of 27, and we're just about there, just 1 degree off. A few clouds tonight with a low of 13. Tomorrow, it's a mix of sun and clouds. We'll have the wind picking up near noon. Looking for tomorrow for a high of 30. Yeah, we're getting warmer by the day. Friday, it's with a mix of sun and clouds. We'll see a high of 31 or 88 Fahrenheit. Now, we get into the chance of showers starting Friday night. We could get some rain. And for the weekend, definitely looking at some showers. Just not exactly where. It's kind of looking like Saturday more than Sunday. We're going to have Doug Gillum, meteorologist Doug Gillum with the Weather Network, come join us tomorrow afternoon to see if we can get a closer look at when we're expecting some rain. Of course, we have the big Art in the Park weekend. A lot of other things going on, too, but that's a huge thing that gets affected by rain. So we'll find out how that's looking. But highs warm, though, for the weekend. Highs of 28 or 82 both days on the weekend. It gets back to being sunny on Monday. Wouldn't you know it? Sunny on Friday, sunny on Monday. Of course, we look at some rain for the weekend. Right now in Windsor, it's 26 or 79 Fahrenheit.
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0: It's 2:29, and coming up on the show, we're going to take a look after the 2:30 news. We're looking at, getting into bargaining time for education workers. It's education bargaining season, and the unions are saying that their priorities include smaller class sizes, improved special education funding, and of course, they'd like to see higher wages as well. We're going to take a look at everything that's being asked for, what the priorities are, and what the expectations are as well. Also, after the 3 o'clock news, you may remember Pete Buttigieg. Do you remember him? He was the Secretary of Transportation under President Joe Biden, and he ran for president one time. But he was part of a panel of speakers on Mackinac Island this week, and he was asked about the Gordie Howe Bridge, his thoughts on the reason for it being held up, and we'll bring you his answers on that and his thoughts on Chinese EVs as well.
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3: Twenty-six degrees in Windsor, Essex. Lots of sunshine this afternoon with a high 27 or 81 Fahrenheit. I'm Kathy McMahon, AM 800 News. Coming up, city worker finds Peanut the Python and teacher bargaining getting underway. But first, a LaSalle man is facing additional charges following another investigation into sexual assault. A woman claims she met a man online and they met at a business in Windsor, where she was then threatened and forced into a vehicle and sexually assaulted. Police say he tracked her down the next day at another business and followed her into a washroom where there was another unwanted encounter. The 24-year-old suspect is already facing a number of sex-related charges from an incident in December. Chatham-Kent police have seized roughly $30,000 worth of illegal drugs. Raids were conducted at two homes yesterday on McNaughton Avenue East and Selkirk Street. Officers seized 200 grams of fentanyl and cocaine. Eight people were arrested, but only one person is charged, a 30-year-old man from Etobicoke. A Windsor city councillor wants to make quick work of the former Greyhound bus station, which has been returned to the city. The University of Windsor has terminated its agreement last week. Worth Re's Ronaldo Agostino told AM 800's The Kyle Horner Show he wants to convert it into a parking lot.
4: We could just fence the bus station, open up that parking lot right away, and add an additional, I think I was down to this morning, I think I counted 90 spots.
3: Agostino's also backing a proposal to repurpose part of the structure as a greenhouse. The university acquired the property from the city back in 2011 to expand the downtown campus, but never went through with that plan. The federal government has reinstated support for Colchester Harbour, establishing a new cost-sharing fund for municipal-led projects. Essex Mayor Sherry Bondi says without that, taxpayers would be on the hook for expenses like dredging.
5: Everything adds up when you're a small local municipality. So, you know, receiving $40,000 from the federal government for operations of their harbour is really good news.
3: Bondi says the federal government will make funds available once an application is submitted. Education bargaining season is starting in Ontario, and the unions say their priorities include smaller class sizes, improved special education funding, and higher wages. Contracts for teachers and education workers in public elementary, secondary, Catholic, and French schools expire in August. Their unions announced today that they have served notice to bargain. The president of the Elementary Teachers Federation of Ontario says they will propose reducing class sizes in kindergarten and grades 4 to 8, as existing class size caps in grades 1 through 3 have provided some stability and better learning opportunities. A slippery find at the Little River Pollution Control Plant. A 3.5-foot long ball python was found during a storm sewer screening process. The city's executive director of pollution control, Ed Valdez, says how it got into the sewers is unknown.
6: I'm guessing it came in through one of the curbside catch basins. I doubt that it came through somebody's toilet, in my opinion. So how it got to the catch basin is a number of different ways. It could have escaped from somebody's backyard, inside their house, inside a cage, inside a car, perhaps.
3: He adds if there had been significant rain, the snake would have been killed. The Humane Society says the owner of the snake, named Peanut, says she went missing 3 weeks ago and will be returned home. The state of the Great Lakes up for discussion at Caesars Windsor. The Great Lakes Fishery Commission is holding its annual meeting over the next couple of days. Director of Policy and Legislative Affairs, Greg McClinchy, says researchers are still trying to fully understand what's behind the decline of the whitefish.
7: We have a problem with mussels in the Great Lakes, and we know that zebra and quagga mussels are contributing to the decline of whitefish populations. We don't know yet if that is the only problem or if that's a major contributing factor.
3: McClinchy says they want to establish a control center to watch sea lamprey levels in southern Ontario to save a greater amount of fish and boost the fishing economy. Ottawa has endorsed a plan to move Canada's last remaining captive whales to aquariums in the U.S. and Spain. There are 30 belugas and 4 dolphins at Marineland, the shuttered theme park in Niagara Falls, that still face mass euthanasia should the deal fall through. Fisheries Minister Joanne Thompson is feeling good about the plan.
8: I have signed off on the transportation permits. I think this is a positive step forward. There's still more work to be done, but it's a step forward.
3: The Department of Fisheries and Oceans has issued the first batch of permits to move the whales and will issue different permits closer to the move, which is expected in the next few months. And the Trump administration is proposing a 10% additional tariff on Canada and other countries following an investigation into forced labor in supply chains. Now, Prime Minister Mark Carney says he'll introduce legislation on forced labor in supply chains in the next few weeks.
9: The United States Trade Representative released a report late Tuesday saying Canada, Mexico, the United Kingdom, and some other countries should be hit with duties, alleging they aren't enforcing bans on forced labor. It also proposes a 12.5% duty on dozens of other nations. The new tariff would not apply to goods compliant under the Canada-US-Mexico Agreement on Trade. The new tariff threat came just a few hours after Canada-US Trade Minister Dominic LeBlanc met with US Trade Representative Jameson Greer in Washington. The forced labor investigations were started after the US Supreme Court struck down President Donald Trump's favorite tariff tool earlier this year. Kelly Malone, The Canadian Press, Washington.
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0: 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Mainly sunny this afternoon. Yeah, lots of beautiful sunshine out there. We're looking for a high today of 27, and we're almost there. A few clouds tonight, the low 13. Another beautiful night for sleeping. Absolute gorgeous weather. Tomorrow, a mix of sun and clouds and the wind picking up around noon tomorrow. We'll see a high of 30 on Friday with a mix of sun and clouds. It's 31 or 88 Fahrenheit. So, yeah, getting a little warmer, and nighttime temperatures climbing too. By Friday night, temperature overnight is 18. But Friday night also, we may start to see some rain in the overnight hours. We're looking at showers for the weekend, especially Saturday more than Sunday. We'll see. We'll roll it out probably by tomorrow to get an idea of closer to what that chance is and when. It's still a little ways away. We'll have highs both days, though, of 28 or 82, so fairly warm. Right now, it is 26 or 79 Fahrenheit.
12: AM 800 traffic, just dealing with a couple incidents out there, some accidents. First one on Cabana in front of the airport, and another on Dougal. That's on the westbound on-ramp at the 6th concession. Also have construction. Goyo closed in phases between Riverside and Park. That should be wrapped up by the end of this afternoon. Also, Lauzon Parkway every night, which we've already had for the last few nights, and will until Saturday morning from 8 p.m. until 6 a.m. between Twin Oaks and Cabana. There will only be one lane open in alternating directions as they do construction there. That should be wrapped up on Saturday. And speaking of wrapped up, northbound Ojibwe Parkway between GN Booth Drive and the Essex Terminal Railway. They've been doing some work since May 12th. That should be wrapped up by the end of day Friday. If you happen to spot any issues on the roads or anything we should know about, give us a call, 792-2559, or a text, 792-CKLW.
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0: It's 2:41 on this Wednesday afternoon. Well, it is education bargaining season in Ontario. The unions say that they have priorities, including smaller class sizes, improved special education funding, higher wages, contracts for teachers and education workers in public, secondary, Catholic, French schools all expire in August. And the unions announced today they've served notice to bargain. Mario Spagnolo is president of the Greater Essex Elementary Teachers Federation of Ontario and joins us now. Hi, Mario.
17: Good afternoon, Patty. Thanks for having me.
0: Yeah, I'm glad to have you here. So this is, you know, we call it education bargaining season, but it really is, right? Because you have to get that notice in that you want bargaining to start. You want to get the province on notice that this is happening, right?
17: Absolutely. And if you recall, a few months ago, we actually went to the government and asked for them to start bargaining. It was around right before March break where we asked the government to come to the bargaining table earlier than usual, because we know that it's a priority for members and for families of children in school to get this wrapped up before the beginning of the next school year. And the government at the time declined to start bargaining early. And so we have followed the legislation, which says we have the right to provide notice to bargain. Today would have been the first day. So symbolically, all of the unions representing various education workers across the province came together and met together and then made this announcement together, because that is going to be one of the strategies moving forward. This round of bargaining is that we work together, because we are all seeing very similar sad state of affairs in public education, regardless of the school board, regardless of the language. There's been cuts everywhere.
0: So the priorities, of course, we're looking for wage increases, right? I mean, we'll put that right on the table. That's usually part of any kind of bargaining sessions.
17: Absolutely. Salary will be a priority. It's an extreme priority for our education workers. So when we talk about education workers, we're talking about EAs and ECEs and CYWs. These are folks that sometimes don't get the attention that they deserve when it comes to bargaining, because we focus on the teacher bargaining. But these people that are in our schools are critical to making the school function, yet they're underpaid, they're undervalued, and the bargaining table is the place to start to address that. And that has been a priority for that group. And that's been very clear through our surveys and our focus groups.
0: So what is the key issue besides wages? We'll take that out of here now. But the other, there's so many things I know that teachers would like to see and education workers would like to see changed. But what are the biggest priorities that you really need to see right off the bat?
17: Yeah, for sure. And I'll just touch back on salary for a second. The reason why salary is important is not just because inflation and everything is costing more, but it's also to help retain and recruit people into the profession, either at the education worker level or at a teacher level, because what we're seeing is a mass exodus of folks that are saying they can make more money elsewhere with better working conditions. And so that's a problem that the government needs to deal with. And one way to deal with that, it's not the only way, but one way to deal with it is to attract people with better salary compensation. So that would help that area, because we have about 40,000 qualified teachers in the province of Ontario right now that have their qualifications to be teachers that have actually chosen not to be teachers in the province of Ontario. That's a staggering number of people that have gone through post-secondary education and have not pursued the career. In terms of like non-salary issues, I think for teachers, the biggest issue is going to be class size and class composition. And I've been on AMA 100 for a bit now, and you've heard us talk about the cuts to special education. And there's cuts to other programs as well that are happening, that with what school boards are being forced to do is, because the funding is not keeping up with inflation, because the funding is being reduced, they're cutting specialized programs for students that need these programs. So if we look at special education, we used to have in elementary education here in public board a half-time program where kids would learn in smaller classes math and language. That has been eliminated, and now these students are in the homeroom. And so we have a one homeroom teacher with possibly 30 kids in a junior intermediate class that is trying to manage ESL, special education, kids that are just not keeping up with the curriculum. And then we have kids that are learning above the grade and have an enriched program and an IEP for that. So you have all of these various competing interests, and that's not even to talk about some of the issues that are faced in society that are coming into our classroom. Like right now we see families are losing jobs, and that has an impact on kids. Kids aren't in secure homes. They're not coming to school fed. These are all issues that the homeroom teacher needs to grapple with. And so when you continue to cut, and ask for a homeroom teacher to deal with more and more and more, something's got to give. And so what we heard today at the press release of the press conference was, these are things that we shouldn't have to address at the bargaining table, but because of the continual cuts the last 8 years with this government, we're going to have to. We're going to have to secure basic conditions that we would think the government would just think is a good idea to support public education. We're going to actually have to bargain these things. I mean, I've had to bargain language locally for teachers to have a right to photocopies. I mean, that's where we're at in public education. We have language in our collective agreement that basically says teachers should not be questioned on their photocopy numbers because the resources have been cut so bad. And that's just one little tiny issue that a teacher may grapple with during the day. But this is what we got to do at the central table now, is bargain smaller class sizes, look at class composition, because the status quo can't remain.
0: You know, the class size issue, though, has been there for so long at this point. How do you think you can see anything moving on it?
17: Well, I think we need a willing partner in the government to do that. And I think there's different ways to implement a class size cap. It might not happen overnight, but if we see some type of commitment from this government to reduce class size, I think that's what our members are looking for. I think that's what families are looking for, because I think being in this role, I've heard from families who have said the education system is changing before my eyes. My child started in kindergarten and received such and such services, and they're not getting it anymore. And so in terms of class size, when we had a previous government implement class size caps from grades 1 to 3, they didn't do it overnight. They did it over a gradual period of time. And so it gave school boards the ability to find ways to implement the new initiative so that it worked, because overnight might not work. We might not have the space for it. We might not have the actual teachers to do it. But if you do it over a span of time, a few years, it is possible to do. And it's not just possible, it's required. The conditions in our schools have significantly changed, and we need to reflect the diverse learning needs of our kids. And right now, I would say we're doing a disservice to the kids that might not even have identified as a special education need, but are just mainstream, that are not getting the attention that they deserve, because the teachers are dealing with the extremes in the classroom. They're dealing with the violence in the classroom. I mean, when I first started in education 25 years ago, our support staff would be able to focus on helping students with academic needs. If you talk to a support staff like an EA, a DSW these days, they're focusing on basic safety issues and not even looking at the academics, which is unfortunate because that isn't what they got into the profession for.
0: Are there particular grades that seem to be the most needed to have the cap on class size?
17: Yeah, I would echo what our provincial president said earlier today about kindergarten and grades 4 to 8. Grades 4 to 8 doesn't have class size caps, and I think that that has been something we've been calling for years, and I think the time is now that we need to address that. In terms of kindergarten, our kindergarten class sizes are quite high. There is a cap, but it's 29. And what that 29 doesn't represent is the needs in those classrooms. So when, again, if we go back 20, even 10, 5 years ago, the needs have changed significantly. I mean, when we started the full-day kindergarten program, the toileting issues that we have now, for example, kids are coming to school. At one time, they would be toileted and potty trained and ready to come to school. Now we have kids coming to school, and it wouldn't be rare for a kindergarten teacher to have two or three children that don't know how to use the bathroom.
0: I thought there was a point where your child had to be potty trained to
17: and now it's 2026, and they don't have to be potty trained anymore because, you know, parents have questioned human rights on that and that a kid has a right to an education regardless of their needs. And I can understand that being a parent, like if your child has needs, they should be met by the public education system. The fact, though, is that even though these expectations are changing, the supports aren't there to help with these students. So we're not saying kids shouldn't come to school when they're JK aged, but we need the supports that come with it. And so I would say kindergarten is where we see a lot of evacuations. We see a lot of issues. We have unidentified students coming. We have kids that are coming from across the globe that don't have the language skills, haven't been in an educational institution before. They've first time being in a school for some of our kids in the primary and junior intermediate grades. Like, so those are definitely issues that we're struggling with. But to your question, grades 4 to 8 is where the class size cap would have to be implemented, and our kindergarten needs to be lowered. The 29 is just not realistic with what we're dealing with today.
0: So, yeah, I kind of was surprised when you said there is a class size cap, but for only grades 1 to 3. And somewhere along the line, it was decided that after that, it could be a free-for-all?
17: Yeah, so that goes back to Premier McGuinty. One of his initiatives when he first became premier years ago was to implement a primary class size cap from grades 1 to 3. And the idea behind that is to be proactive in trying to address needs as they present themselves. So the younger that we can intervene and help kids, especially with reading and basic numeracy skills, if you can intervene at a younger age, then the chances of success are higher when they go into grades 4 to 8, for example. So they made a huge investment to try to help those kids in grades 1 to 3 and to be proactive. But the grades 4 to 8 were really never addressed either by political will or through bargaining. And so what happens is in grade 3, you would be in a class size of 20. In grade 4 the following year, so if you're in grade 3 right now in June, in September, you might be in a class of possibly 30, 31. That's not unrealistic. Or in a split class, a 4 or 5 of 30 kids when you were in a class of 20. So that's an additional 10 kids from the previous year. So that is a challenge because the needs continue to increase. And as you know, with the special education cuts that happened, we haven't been able to be as proactive as we should be. In fact, the government has appointed various groups to look at this. And, you know, the Right to Reading report that came out from the Ontario Human Rights Commission specifically speaks to the education system failing kids when it comes to reading achievements. Like, we need to do a better job as a system. We know that. The Auditor General report a few weeks ago talked about the special education crisis that we have in public education. These are independent groups that are making these aren't unions saying this. This is independent, trusted groups that are saying and calling for action to be taken. And so, sadly, we're going to have to go to the bargaining table to get this done because our lobbying and our conversations with government has not worked. They have basically ignored frontline education voices.
0: Wow. Scary. And of course, we're hearing so many stories from teachers about the violence that's rising in classrooms, too. So when you have larger classrooms, that just increases the problems.
17: Absolutely. In this role, I've seen violent incidents being reported at an increasing rate every single year. I think a decade ago, it would have been like maybe 500 violent incident reports filed. And now we're at 3,000, I believe it is. It's incredible. It speaks to society and what's happening in society. Unfortunately, it also speaks to the lack of programs that are there for these kids that need them. And sometimes they react in ways that are not acceptable, that are violent, either verbal or physical. But when special needs aren't being met, when special education classrooms are being collapsed, when we have fewer and fewer people helping these children, we're not being proactive and we have to react, which is unfortunate. And it's not the climate that we want to create for kids. We want a safe, comfortable classroom where kids can learn, and teachers can teach. And that's not happening where it should be. And it could be. There is a vision that public education can be better, and there is money to do it. I mean, the premier had money to buy himself a plane. He's got enough money to buy and purchase supports for kids. Kids deserve textbooks. They deserve libraries. They need fully funded music programs. These are things that we shouldn't have to beg for from the premier and the minister of education. But that's what it feels like we have to do at the bargaining table, is try to make our schools better. And why we want to do this is because our kids deserve it.
0: Mm-hmm. Well, Mario, I appreciate it. Thanks so much. We'll certainly be talking again as the talks get underway.
17: Oh, thanks for having me. And we look forward to working with parents in the community to get schools in a better place in September.
0: Okay, great. Thank you so much. That's Mario Spagnolo, president of the Greater Essex Elementary Teachers Federation of Ontario. It's 2:56.
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0: 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We have mainly sunny skies this afternoon with a high of 27. Tonight, a few clouds with a low of 13. Tomorrow, a mix of sun and clouds with a wind picking up around noon. We'll get to a high of 30. Friday, mix of sun and clouds, 31 or 88. And then starting Friday night comes the chance for some rain. It looks like we have a good chance of seeing showers over the weekend, but warm, highs of 28 or 82 both days. Right now, the temperature is 26 or 79 Fahrenheit.
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5: It's 3 o'clock.
3: -26 degrees in Windsor, Essex. Mainly sunny today. The high, 27. I'm Kathy McMahon, AM 800 News. Coming up, former high school coach cleared of sex charges and federal funding for Colchester Harbour. But first, education bargaining is starting in Ontario. Contracts for teachers and education workers in public elementary, secondary, Catholic and French schools expire in August. The unions announced today they have served notice to bargain. The priorities include smaller class sizes, improved special education funding, and higher wages. The education minister, Paul Calandra, said earlier this week that he expects tough negotiations, but a collaborative relationship with the unions. A former coach at a Windsor public high school has been found not guilty of sex offenses involving students. 40-year-old Michael Hamden Carter was charged with 3 counts of sexual assault and 3 counts of sexual exploitation for offenses in 2022 when the complainants were between 16 and 17. Court heard he drove students.

0: possession for the purpose of trafficking. The others were released. The councillor for downtown Windsor wants to make use of the former Greyhound bus station. The University of Windsor returned the property last week, citing rising costs to maintain and secure the site. Ward 3 councillor Ronaldo Agostino told AM800's The Kyle Horner Show he wants to turn the property into a parking lot and is also backing a proposal to repurpose part of the structure as a greenhouse.
1: There's an interesting idea being floated around by our Good Greens program and our downtown Windsor BIA, where we could potentially use the bus shelter as a greenhouse to provide food for some of our shelters that exist downtown.
0: Agostino says the priority is to activate the long vacant site immediately while the city works toward long-term redevelopment plans. Quite an adventure for Peanut the Snake. The 3.5-foot long ball python was found by a worker inside the Little River Pollution Control Plant on Friday and is being nursed back to health at the Humane Society. Executive Director Lynette Bain believes it got into the sewers either by slithering through a catch basin or going down a toilet.
2: I really think that this was a case of an escape artist here, of this one getting out of someone's home or enclosure. So you can see, like, we keep locks on our enclosures because they're pretty smart at getting out, and they're very strong. So they can fit through the smallest crevice that you couldn't even believe.
0: Bain says the owner has come forward saying Peanut went missing May 13th, and the pair will be reunited today. Good news for taxpayers in Essex. The federal government has reinstated support for Colchester Harbour and will establish a new cost-sharing fund for municipal-led projects. Mayor Sherry Bondi says the town now has to submit an application.
3: We have to make a proposal and get approval before we spend any money. So if we've spent money, you know, in the past, that doesn't qualify. But, you know, for new projects or if we have some maintenance, you know, future dredging, you know, this fall, then that would qualify.
0: Last year, Essex Council learned a federal program would no longer cover part of the harbor's $40,000 dredging costs, and a letter was submitted in January requesting the federal government reconsider. Prime Minister Mark Carney says the U.S. proposal to tack on an additional tariff on Canada and other countries who don't do enough to stop forced labor was not a surprise. Additionally, he says Canada supports the goal of ending forced labor and his government will introduce legislation soon.
4: We have been preparing ways to reinforce the regime that we have. We made some changes earlier this year on things that candidly were not as effective, so there's ways we can change things legislatively. We'll be proposing that to the House in the coming weeks before the House rises.
0: He adds that the new 10% tariff would not apply to goods compliant under the Canada-US-Mexico Agreement on Trade. Time now for the AM800 Business Report. The Federal Housing Agency says slashing municipal development charges won't be enough on its own to make homes affordable again across Canada.
5: The Canada Mortgage and Housing Corporation says cities like Toronto could see a 10% boost in viable housing projects by reducing or eliminating fees charged to developers. But the agency also says cities that don't rely as much on that model to fund infrastructure wouldn't see as big a change. The federal government is spending billions of dollars to encourage municipalities to cut development fees in half. The MHC says development fees have a place in some cities' fiscal plans, and it's unrealistic to think that eliminating those charges are enough to restore affordability. Craig Lord, The Canadian Press, Ottawa.
0: On the markets, Dow Jones is down 438 points, NASDAQ off 189, TSX has lost 284. Gold down at $44.68 U.S. an ounce, oil higher at $96.15 U.S. a barrel, and the Canadian dollar lower at 71.97 U.S. AM 800 News Time, 3:06, the sunny forecast next.
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0: 1-800 Weather Center. It's a mainly sunny afternoon. Beautiful weather out there indeed. It's lots of sunshine. We could go up another degree. We're still pretty nice though right now. A few clouds tonight. We'll get down to a low of 13. Tomorrow, that's a little warmer again with a mix of sun and clouds. We'll get a little bit of a wind out of the southwest picking up near noon. Tomorrow, the high reaches 30. For Friday, it's a mix of sun and clouds and a high of 31 or 88 Fahrenheit. Friday night is when we might see some showers beginning in the overnight hours. For the weekend, of course, looking at a chance of showers for, well, probably more Saturday than Sunday. The highs, though, both days, 28 or 82 Fahrenheit. We're back to sunshine on Monday. Right now, it's 26 or 79 Fahrenheit.
1: AM 800 traffic, a stick tap to Z for texting this one in. The construction at Banwell and the expressway has the eastbound traffic backed up to the Lauzon Parkway exit. So just a heads up there. Speaking of the East Euro Expressway, they did have some lane restrictions this morning and this afternoon. That should be wrapped up for the day, but it will be back tomorrow. They are doing some light post base installations between Howard and Lauzon. That includes the Central Ave and Lauzon Parkway off-ramps. So tomorrow morning from 9 a.m. till 3 p.m., it'll be the last day that they end up doing that. There will be, it's not a full road closure, but there is some lane restrictions in both directions. We also have some construction out there. Wyandotte Street East from Palette to Thompson for road repairs. That started today and will be lasting for the next couple weeks. If you happen to spot any issues on the roads or anything we should know about, send us a text. Like Z did, 792-2559, or give us a call at the same number, 792-CKLW.
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0: It's 3:10 on this Wednesday afternoon. I'm Patty Handysides here with Kathy McMahon. And Kathy, we're getting some new news about Marineland.
6: Yeah, this is a positive step forward. The federal government has endorsed a plan to move the last remaining captive whales that are at the shuttered theme park to aquariums in the United States and Spain. So there's 30 belugas and 4 dolphins that remain at Marineland. And the Department of Fisheries and Oceans has issued the first batch of permits to move them. And there will be a second set of permits closer to the date, which is expected in the next couple of months. So the Fisheries Minister, Joanne Thompson, saying, you know, there's still a lot of work to do, but they're coordinating this move with Canada Border Services Agency, Health Canada, and other ministries to ensure that all requirements are met for a safe and timely transfer.
0: It's was something, of course, we've been watching and wondering what was going to happen from this, and there need to be certainly some authorities involved to make this decision. And I think last we heard they were moving some bears out of Marineland. So yeah, it's a sad situation all the way around.
6: Yeah, absolutely. I mean, you never want to see animals in captivity. And of course, a number of these animals have died at Marineland. 20 whales, 19 belugas, and a killer whale have passed at Marineland since 2019. And the tourist attraction itself has been closed since the summer of 2024. They are trying to sell that sprawling property. So they have to move the animals before this real estate deal can go through. So the belugas and dolphins are going to 5 marine parks, Shedd Aquarium in Chicago, Georgia Aquarium in Atlanta, SeaWorld locations in San Antonio and San Diego, and Oceanographic Valencia in Spain. So that is quite an undertaking to, you know, bring some of these animals, you know, across an ocean. And Mystic Aquarium in Connecticut, where Marineland sent 5 belugas just a couple of years ago, is involved in this process to help with this move. So they've done it before. Apparently, they're somewhat of an expert to know how you can facilitate this kind of transaction.
0: I can't even imagine with the logistics of doing this, the complexities of moving marine animals. You know, moving the bears was one thing, but moving marine animals, especially those distances.
6: Yeah. The plan that was presented to the federal government is said to be complex. It's fairly unprecedented in scale. A number of staff from Marineland and the American Aquariums, there'll be specialized containers to hold each one, the transport trucks, a police escort. The finer details are still going to be worked out here. So the sea lions that were at Marineland have been moved to Vancouver Aquarium just in February. The last 2 seals went to a park in Quebec 2 weeks ago. The 12 black bears were sent to an animal sanctuary in Colorado. And several hundred deer and elk remain there. They'll be slowly moved out as well.
0: Okay, well, that's quite the story. And I'm sure we'll continue following it as this happens and unfolds. I'm glad that they found homes, though. I mean, that was a big thing, too, was finding places to take them.
6: Yeah, I mean, I think when you have that large amount of animals that have passed at Marineland, just speaks to how dire the conditions have been. I mean, you hate to see, you know, an animal of that size, like a killer whale, beluga whale, be moved from one small tank just to another small tank. Yeah. But hopefully it's better conditions and a better life for them.
0: Hopefully. Thanks so much for that, Kathy.
6: Welcome.
0: Coming up, you know what? We still continue to talk about the Gordie Howe Bridge, what the timing of the opening is, what's going on. But a former U.S. Secretary of Transportation weighed in this week when asked about it. We'll get some words from Pete Buttigieg. It's 3:14.
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0: 16 here on this Wednesday afternoon. Well, less than 3 weeks remaining before summer begins, and the team behind the Gordie Howe International Bridge says the long-awaited crossing is still expected to open in spring. In a statement over to CTV News in Windsor, the Director of Communications for the Windsor-Detroit Bridge Authority, Tara Carson, said work does continue towards the big day. The project team, they said, is progressing well towards a spring opening of the bridge, which will be a vital economic link between the two countries. But they did not provide a specific opening date. Instead, they said the timeline depends on the completion of ongoing testing, commissioning, and quality reviews. But there's been speculation that something else is holding up the opening. Former U.S. Secretary of Transportation Pete Buttigieg was at a conference on Mackinac Island this week and was speaking out as he was asked what he thought about the bridge.
1: Last transportation question, then we're going to move on. There's this thing called the Gordie Howe International Crossing that this organization fought for alongside Governor Snyder for a long time. It's finally built. President Trump is preventing it from opening. What is the impact of that, and is there any rationale for not opening
2: this? No, there is not. Open the bridge. And I actually think it's really important to connect the dots here, and I do not intend this as a partisan statement. But corruption isn't just bad because it's morally bad. It's bad because it winds up making us all worse off. Let's be super clear about what happened. There's already a bridge. There's the old bridge. Someone makes a lot of money of that old bridge being the only bridge. That person put $1 million into a pro-Trump super PAC and got a hold of Howard Lutnick, the Commerce Secretary. And I don't know what else happened. Maybe something went into the ballroom. Maybe something went into crypto. I don't know. But I know at least the fact pattern that I just described. And sure enough, the President of the United States is suddenly blocking a piece of infrastructure that is economically important to the country, to the state, and to the region. It is as simple as that. It is corruption. And I would expect and hope every Republican and every Democrat in this state and in this region will be equally full-throated about demanding that that corrupt reason be dismantled and that that bridge be opened. The craziest thing about this is that Mexico was never going to pay for the wall, but Canada actually paid for the bridge. They paid for it. I remember being briefed on this when I was in transition getting ready to become secretary. They tell you all the biggest things, the gnarliest problems, and the major projects, and the things you're going to have to worry about or talk about in front of Congress, and then they mentioned this bridge. I was like, how are we going to put the funding together for this? And like, it's all funded. Like, well, what do I have to do? I was like, basically nothing. They're getting it done.
1: Show up to the opening.
2: Yeah. Which I was really hoping would happen on my watch. It's almost hard to comment on because it is so blindingly obvious. The bridge should be opened, and there should be nothing political about it.
1: Awesome. Love that answer.
0: That's Pete Buttigieg, former U.S. Secretary of Transportation under Joe Biden. The bridge was originally expected to open last year. The timeline was pushed back to spring of 2026. While he was speaking on Pete Buttigieg, he was also asked about Chinese vehicles. Now, mind you, he's talking about Chinese vehicles coming into the States, but very interesting answers.
1: So I do want to talk about kind of the policy, you know, the Trump administration's policies regarding vehicles and your administration. But before we get there, just one last thing on Chinese vehicles. And, you know, let's be clear. We're not just talking about Chinese EVs, right? We're talking about Chinese vehicles, gas, hybrid, BEVs. What have you seen when the Chinese started to go into other nations, while you were Secretary of Transportation, as you mentioned, into Europe, into parts of Asia? What did you see the impact of Chinese vehicles being sold in those markets?
2: Well, again, because this is happening with a lot of market manipulation on the Chinese side, what you're seeing is how quickly they can flood many of these markets. And if we want to make sure that we're not just only selling cars to ourselves, and even that is challenging if we're not keeping up, then we do have to recognize just how tilted that proposition is. And you're right, it's EVs, it's more than EVs. And to me, the electrification is the second most important technological development for the automotive sector after automation, which is another area where I know with these robo-taxis, China is working aggressively to try to corner global markets that I'm not even sure we're playing in yet.
1: So now let's switch to policy, and you mentioned electrification. So what would be the right approach that balances supply side and demand side that still would allow American companies to compete globally in the globally growing EV market?
2: Yeah, well, again, I think it helps to step back and ask why China moved so swiftly and aggressively to try to obtain technological superiority on EVs. And it is not because the Chinese Communist Party is filled with environmental enthusiasts, right? Like this was an economic security strategy on their part. That was the approach we tried to take as well. And it really centered on, from a consumer's perspective, on the fact that EVs are cheaper to fuel, cheaper to own, cheaper to maintain, but more expensive to buy. So the idea of the tax credits was, of course, to buy that down, cultivate with preference for American-made vehicles, cultivate that American industry until we reach the horizon where they are simply cheaper to make because we're making more of them. And one of the thrilling things for me as secretary, having first gotten into politics as a statewide candidate in Indiana at a time when it was not clear whether the Chrysler facilities in Kokomo would go dark forever, to go back in those facilities and see them working on the hybrid and electric engines there. And having been at the auto show this year, I was taken aback by how the companies have had now to respond to this oscillation in policy. That's incredible. If you're on a four-year product cycle, and you also have to be looking over your shoulder at a four-year political cycle that doesn't exactly match up, this is not going to work in the long run. And what really worries me is that it's not just a withdrawal of support for EVs, which in itself I think is a tragedy, because the support for EVs was saving Americans money and building up an American EV auto industry. But it is frankly actively being a headwind on a lot of greener and cleaner technology too. And I would just ask, has there ever been a time when America got ahead by actively spending money trying to keep older technologies going longer? Yeah. Like, has that ever been our thing? Like, let's just tie ourselves to something old for as long as we possibly can technologically. And look, let's be honest. There have been times when people have been asked to adopt an inferior technology because it was better environmentally. I'll give you the example of the CFL, the compact fluorescent light bulb, right? Yeah. There was a time when everybody said, you got to have these CFLs because they consume less energy than the old incandescent light bulb, which was true. It was also true that the light was kind of weird color temperature. It didn't look nice. And they were super toxic if they broke. And there are all kinds of reasons why you were kind of asking somebody to spend more for a worse product because we felt some felt we needed to climate-wise. Then LEDs came out and the whole kind of space moved on. But my point is, this is not that. We're talking about technology that is, in fact, better. The only problem is making it less expensive. I also really worry that Americans underestimate how far behind we might be falling.
1: Yep. At least 10 years.
2: I recently heard a news item where a reporter drove an EV in China, into this little, I don't know what to call it, facility, garage, slot, and a robot in about 3 minutes changed its battery. So it was quicker than filling up, and it drove on. We should be doing that here and not over there.
0: That's Pete Buttigieg, former U.S. Secretary of Transportation, on Mackinac Island this week, where there were many people speaking for the Detroit Regional Chamber of Commerce and others on the economy of Michigan. It's 3:26.
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0: 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We have mainly sunny skies this afternoon. We're looking at a high, I think we're looking at a high today of 27, and just looking to see if we're there yet. Nope, we still got another degree to go if we do warm up a little more. A few clouds tonight with a low of 13. Tomorrow, it's a mix of sun and clouds. A little bit of a wind picking up around noon tomorrow with a high of 30. Friday, a mix of sun and clouds. We get to a high of 31 or 88 Fahrenheit. So that's nice. Friday night is when we could start to see a little bit of rain moving in. And for the weekend, looking at a chance of showers. Probably more on Saturday than Sunday. But it's going to be warm with highs of 28 or 82 both days. Right now, it's 26 or 79 Fahrenheit.
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0: It's 3:28 here on The Shift. You know, I think about Art in the Park this weekend when I hear that there's some rain in the forecast. But the following weekend, don't forget, is the Strawberry Fest. It's on the way. So get ready for the carnival, the food, and the local strawberries. June 11th to the 14th, being held at the Volmer Complex in LaSalle. You have a chance to win some tickets if you head to am800cklw.com right now and enter the keyword weekend. That's the keyword today, weekend. It's your chance to win a family four-pack of weekend passes to the LaSalle Strawberry Fest, plus strawberries and ice cream, too. You don't want to miss it. There's live music. There's rides, lots of rides. 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All you have to do is go to our website, am800cklw.com right now. 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Look for the Strawberry Fest contest. Then you're going to see an opening to put in today's keyword, and the keyword is weekend. That's all it is, weekend. So enter there. Good luck, and hopefully we'll see you down at the Strawberry Fest. We're expecting all kinds of fun there. That's next weekend, June 11th to the 14th.
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8: 26 degrees in Windsor, Essex. A few clouds tonight with a low of 12 or 54 Fahrenheit. I'm Kathy McMahon, AM 800 News. Coming up, LaSalle man charged with more sex offenses and Marineland animals on the move. But first, a former Windsor High School coach has been acquitted of sex-related charges involving former students. 40-year-old Michael Hamden Carter was found not guilty of 3 counts of sexual assault and 3 counts of sexual exploitation for alleged offenses in 2022 when the complainants were between 16 and 17 years old. The judge says it should have been obvious that driving students home, possessing their phone numbers, communicating with them outside school channels, and disclosing aspects of his sexual history were risky and wholly inappropriate. But the judge dismissed the evidence of the 3 female complainants, saying he wasn't impressed with their testimony and found they lacked consistency and credibility. A LaSalle man has been rearrested following a new sexual assault investigation. An 18-year-old woman came forward to say she had been sexually assaulted twice by a man she met on social media. The 24-year-old is accused of approaching the victim at a Windsor business, threatening her and forcing her into a vehicle where the alleged offense occurred. The next day, the suspect tracked the victim to another business, followed her into a woman's washroom, and sexually assaulted her again before being interrupted. The man is already facing charges in a separate sex assault investigation in December. A snake is recovering after being found inside the Little River Pollution Control Plant. The 3.5-foot-long ball python was discovered Friday after coming in through the sewer system and was taken to the Humane Society. The city's executive director of pollution control, Ed Valdez, says how the snake got in is unknown.
7: I wasn't surprised until I saw what kind of snake it was and the size of it. We have seen small snakes infiltrate into the plant, but seeing the size of that one, it was quite a surprise.
8: Valdez believes the snake got out of an enclosure and slithered into the sewers through a catch basin. Humane Society Executive Director Lynette Bain says the owner has come forward saying the snake named Peanut went missing May 13th. The city councillor for downtown Windsor wants to turn around the former Greyhound bus depot quickly. The station was returned to the city after the university terminated its agreement last week. Ward 3's Ronaldo Agostino wants to repurpose part of the structure as a greenhouse and use the lot for parking, which would add 90 spaces to the city core.
9: We always need more parking downtown, and there's a parking lot. I'm going to ask that we reopen that parking lot right away, get some passport signs up there. We don't have to put meters. We can use the app.
8: The university purchased the property for $1 back in 2011 to expand its downtown campus, but returned it, citing rising costs to maintain and secure the site. There is federal support for Colchester Harbour. Essex Mayor Sherry Bondi says a new cost-sharing fund for projects has been established.
10: We were really concerned that, you know, we were going to lose this partnership. So to see the federal government, you know, review and open this agreement again, we're really thrilled because the harbor doesn't bring in a lot of money for us. We're actually looking into the harbor and to see financially, you know, how much we're losing each year because it is a federal harbor. So it's good for them to take responsibility on this file.
8: The cost of dredging the harbor is about $40,000, and Bondi says taxpayers would have been on the hook for that expense. The Great Lakes Fishery Commission is holding its annual meeting at Caesars Windsor. Staff, scientists, and partners are discussing state of the lake reports and emerging issues such as a decline in whitefish populations in Lakes Michigan and Huron. Director of Policy and Legislative Affairs Greg McClinchy says they want to establish a control center to watch sea lamprey levels in southern Ontario.
11: We are looking at expanding and trying to establish a base that would help to cover some of the southern lakes. And that way it would allow us to do that more efficiently, to save a greater amount of fish, to save a greater amount of money if you look at the economic value of that fish.
8: McClinchy adds the outcomes from the conference will help shape priorities and actions over the next 6 months. Canada's last remaining captive whales have gotten the green light from the federal government to go to aquariums in the United States and Spain. Ottawa has issued the first batch of permits to move the 34 whales at Marineland. Ottawa is set to issue different permits closer to the move, which is expected in a couple of months. A Fisheries Department spokesperson says they're coordinating with multiple federal agencies for the move, while Marineland says it's an extraordinarily complex undertaking believed to be unprecedented in scale. The Prime Minister will soon introduce legislation on forced labor in supply chains. Mark Carney's remarks come after the Trump administration proposed a 10% additional tariff on Canada and other countries following an investigation that found those countries are not doing enough to enforce bans on forced labor.
12: With respect to these 301 tariffs, this is not a surprise. It's something that the U.S. has been planning for a few months.
8: Carney says his government supports the overall objective of combating forced labor, and the new legislation is expected in the coming weeks. And in music news, a Shania Twain biopic is officially in the works at Sony Pictures. Shania will focus on the five-time Grammy Award winner. She has gone on to sell more than 100 million albums worldwide. 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
13: 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And Canada hits the pitch against Bosnia and Herzegovina Friday, June 12th. 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
0: 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It's a nice day today. We've had nice sunny skies today. Tonight, a few clouds and a low tonight of 12. Tomorrow, we're looking at a mix of sun and clouds with the wind picking up out of the southwest around noon. Tomorrow, the high will hit 30. Tomorrow night, the low is 17. On Friday, with a mix of sun and clouds, we'll see the high of 31. And then Friday night, we could start to see some showers. For the weekend, looking ahead, it does look like a pretty good chance of seeing showers, probably more so on Saturday. And we have highs of 28 or 82 is what we're looking at for the weekend both days. Monday, we're back to sunshine in 28. Right now, it's 26 or 79 Fahrenheit.

0: AM800 Traffic, just wanted to do a quick little check from the Windsor Police Media Portal. Don't seem like they have anything to report. We did have Z texting in that construction at Banwell and the expressway has the eastbound traffic backing up to the Lauzon Parkway exit. So just a heads up if you happen to be headed that way. We also have a lot of construction, some of which started today. Wyandotte Street East has lane restrictions from Palette to Thompson. Started today, will last for the next couple weeks. EC Row Expressway, that's all wrapped up for today, but it will be there again tomorrow from 9 a.m. till 3 between Howard and Lauzon, including the Central and Lauzon Parkway off-ramps. They're going to be doing some base installation for streetlight poles. So tomorrow morning, 9 till 3 p.m., that should be the last day that that happens. If you happen to spot any issues on the roads, give us a call, 792-2559, or send us a text, 792-CKLW.
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0: 340 here on The Shift. Well, you know what? We did have a little bit of a decline in gas prices, but it seems things have reversed now, and we're going to see with the price. We've seen prices rise, and, well, it's hard to say from day to day anymore. Renee Rogers of CTV National News joins us now to take a look. Hi, Renee.
1: Hi, Patty.
0: So tell us, break down some of these numbers for us, because I think people are getting a little bit of a sticker shock.
1: Mm-hmm. So the average price of gas rose overnight in several different provinces, but it rose nowhere more sharply than it did in Ontario. It was up by an average of about 9 cents around the Greater Toronto area. And interestingly, in Kitchener-Waterloo, at one point today, gas prices were up 10 cents, which is higher than it was in Ottawa, higher than Toronto, that gain of 10 cents. Ottawa, Toronto saw closer to 9 cents. Right now, Kitchener, Waterloo, up to the second, it is $1.71, right around there right now, per liter for gas in Kitchener, Waterloo. And other areas paying, you know, $1.76, $1.75. It is a lot higher than what we were even paying just, you know, yesterday. And it's all been sort of this roller coaster that we've seen throughout the past few months. And by now, we all know that it has to do with the war in Iran that has saw the Strait of Hormuz close. And then from there, oil prices have risen because that's where 20% of the world's oil travels through. And then when oil prices rise, so does the gas. Well, why did we get that reprieve last week? Well, there was talk of a peace deal. Trump had tweeted out that the U.S. blockade on the Strait of Hormuz would be lifted, and it sounded like a deal was imminent, and prices started to go down. Well, then that all fell flat on its face, and then there were reports that Iran suspended peace talks, and then early this week, that happened early this week, and then we saw, as a result, these gas prices rising back up today. So Dan McTagg from the Canadians for Affordable Energy, he is an industry analyst. He is advising people in the Greater Toronto area to still get gas today, even though it is up significantly from yesterday, because he is predicting another rise by 2 to 3 cents by tomorrow. So it might be a good idea in the Kitchener-Waterloo area, if you need gas, to get it today rather than waiting until tomorrow, because prices could very well go up there as well.
0: Wow. I had to stop and get gas last night, and I knew that, you know, we'd been tipped off and from the gas price wizard that we were going to see the hike. So I stopped last night. And as of this afternoon, that same gas station, which is right near our radio station, has gone up almost 8 cents since yesterday or since last evening. So, yeah, it's jumping and it's noticeable.
1: It is noticeable. You were one of the lucky ones who heard Dan McTagg predicting. He actually predicted a rise of 8 cents, which it did, but then even more in some areas, 9 and 10 cents we saw today. From what he has told us, it is set to once again rise tomorrow.
0: So now for the rest of the summer, of course, I'm making plans. We're making road trip plans, things like that. Are we expecting this volatility to continue on?
1: Well, here's the thing, Patty. When this war broke out, I feel like the question at that time was, and then we started seeing gas prices rise, the question was, is this going to continue into the summer? Now, it seems like the question is, when is this going to even end? Because experts are saying that even if there was some magic deal made tomorrow and the Strait of Hormuz were to completely reopen to traffic, it is going to take months, some are even using the word years, to get back on track. A lot of the oil-producing countries in the Gulf area, they have really ramped back on their production of oil, and as all experts seem to say, it's not, you can't just turn on a switch and then suddenly ramp back up to capacity. It takes takes months, not to mention all of the damage to oil refineries, oil fields, natural gas facilities in multiple Gulf states, which will take time to repair. And then the other issue, there is depleted global oil reserves, which we dipped into earlier on when this crisis started to take hold, and those need to be replenished by law. So it's not looking like there is going to be a ton of relief even by the end of the summer, and we could be even into next year before we start seeing any sort of stabilization back to where things were before this war broke out.
0: Okay, well, we will watch it, I guess, day by day, or at least week by week. And we like the tips to know when to get the gas before it has a big jump. Yeah, that's for sure.
1: That's right. But even if you missed out yesterday, just get gas today, because it might very well be going up by tomorrow.
0: For sure. Thanks so much for that, Renee.
1: All right. No problem.
0: That's Renee Rogers of CTV National News. So, yeah, make sure you're getting gas before the next big jump. It did jump today, though. That's for sure. It's 3:46.
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0: 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Hey, let us know if you're seeing any good prices on gas out there, too. We'd sure like to be able to pass that along. One of our listeners says, on Huron Church, the petrol can is $1.72.8. Woo. Okay, that's kind of high. I think I paid $1.65 yesterday when I left here. So, yeah, looking for something cheaper. I think it's $1.72.9 right now at the Petro-Can across the street from here where I stopped yesterday. Anyways, mainly sunny skies this afternoon. Tonight, we're looking at a few clouds with a low of 12. Tomorrow, it's a mix of sun and clouds with a bit of wind picking up out of the southwest near noon. A high of 30 tomorrow. And Friday's 31, a mix of sun and clouds Friday, but 31 or 88 Fahrenheit. Friday night is where we start to see some showers move in. For the weekend, it's a good chance of seeing showers again on the weekend. It looks more like Saturday than Sunday, but we'll wait and get a real full detail tomorrow. Highs of 28 for the weekend, both days, 28 or 82 Fahrenheit. And we're back to just sunshine on Monday. Right now, it's 26 or 79 Fahrenheit.
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0: It's 3:49. You know, the federal government has reinstated support for Colchester Harbor. Isn't that great news? That's a great little spot, Colchester Harbor. They've established a new cost-sharing fund for municipal-led projects at small craft harbors in general. That includes Colchester. Last year, Essex Council learned that a federal program would no longer cover part of the harbor's dredging costs, and that would have left taxpayers with an added expense, up to $40,000 to do that job. A letter was submitted in January requesting that the federal government reconsider. Mayor Sherry Bondi says this is good news.
1: This is really good news. You know, we were concerned last year during budget that they stopped, you know, cost sharing for dredging at the Colchester Harbor, which could have cost us as a local municipality up to $40,000 a year. So we just received a letter, and it's on our agenda, that they're giving us up to $35,000 a year. So it's terrific news for us.
2: So that's for the 2026 season, or that's moving forward, there'll be that funding coming in?
1: It will be moving forward. You know, we have to make a proposal and get approval before we spend any money. So if we've spent money, you know, in the past, that doesn't qualify. But, you know, for new projects, or if we have some maintenance, you know, future dredging, you know, this fall, then that would qualify.
2: You kind of just touched on it, but how will this funding be used? Where does it go to towards the harbor?
1: So usually this funding is used for general maintenance in terms of like dredging. We do dredging, you know, a couple times a year, usually in the fall. And, you know, depending on water levels is, you know, when we need to do it. But we were really concerned that, you know, we were going to lose this partnership. So to see the federal government, you know, review and open this agreement again, we're really thrilled, because the harbor, you know, doesn't bring in a lot of money for us. We're actually looking into the harbor and to see financially, you know, how much we're losing each year, because it is a federal harbor. So it's good for them to take responsibility on this file.
2: Sherry, you and I have talked about this, and I remember during budget time you mentioned this, and I believe this issue came about at a past council meeting. And obviously, I know you stated it already during this interview, but there were some concerns out there.
1: There were, and we voiced those concerns. We wrote a letter to them. You know, we were vocal about it. We let our MP know. And so we're really happy. You know, everything adds up when you're a small local municipality. So, you know, receiving $40,000 from the federal government for operations of their harbor is really good news.
2: Without this funding, and it would basically have to be the municipality would have to pay for it. So obviously the taxpayers.
1: Yes, and that's about 0.25% increase in taxes. So, you know, this money will help us, and I'm sure the voters will be happy to hear about it. And we want to keep doing all the great work that we're doing. There's a report coming up in the next couple months about service levels at the harbor, and we just want to make sure that we're meeting the needs of all the people that use the harbor, and that covers, you know, water levels and maintenance as well. So we're happy that the federal government is going to be a partner.
0: That's Mayor Sherry Bondi of Essex talking with AM800's Rob Hindy. The report lays out what it costs the municipality to run the harbor. It was ordered at a council meeting in early May and is due back at a later date to get an idea of the expense of that harbor. Great little harbor, though, that's going on there. And you know what? It's many of those kind of harbors, especially that include marinas, are needed in this area with so much shoreline out there. You know, I was asking you if you're seeing any cheaper gas out there. It's looking for the gas prices that might be cheaper, because we're expecting it to go up again tomorrow after going up today. One listener says it's $1.49, but that's out at the Caldwell Reserve in Leamington. So I don't know if they saw the jump today, because I think that's what it was yesterday there. So I'll have to see today on that pricing out there. But in general, are you seeing the prices still staying down a bit, or did everything you saw since yesterday jump? Did it make that jump? Chris, were you noticing any good prices, let alone what jumped up there today? I was surprised when I just checked a few minutes ago to see what the price was across the street, because that's where I filled up last night. And yeah, it went up, I think, 7 or 8 cents.
3: All of it feels like that Capital One commercial, you know, hands in my pocket, hands in my pocket. It kind of all felt like that. The gas stations I drove past had the same prices that they did as I was driving last night. So I don't know if they jumped overnight or if they just jumped the gun and raised their prices in the evening by the time our show was done at 6 o'clock yesterday, by the time I got out of here at 7.
0: Yeah. I'm not sure if there's a specific time when they say, hey, tomorrow it's going up. Is that like right at midnight? Or you know, do they pick their times? Am I better off getting gas at like 6:30 in the morning compared to noon? I don't know. There's probably some kind of a pattern out there that we should know about when we know that there's going to be increases out there. But I don't know. You know, it's something when you know that there's somebody who's watching oil and around the world and can tell you exactly how much gas is going up the next day, whether they have a new supply of gas or whether they're still selling the gas that they got a week ago. And, you know, I hate that idea. This is definitely not a product that we buy that is priced based on how much we use. It's just, you know, everyone's going to go up 8 cents tomorrow. Like, what? How did that happen? I don't like this at all. Not
3: collusion.
0: Collusion.
3: I'm blaming collusion. What is it? What's the old adage? Up like a rocket, down like a feather? I think that's the that's how gas prices usually end up going.
0: Yeah. You know, somebody says it is $1.49 today at Caldwell. So there you go. That's like 25, 24, 25 cents cheaper than the station petrol can that I got last night. Well, I guess there's got some advice out there. Get some gas today. You want to make sure that you're getting your gas before another jump tomorrow. Oh, boy. Yeah, you can check Gas Buddy online. Gives you ideas of what the prices are at many different stations. And it tells you what time that price was spotted as well, which really helps to get an idea if you're going to be driving in a particular area. You can figure it out and go there. Well, let's see. We've got Jim on the line. What kind of price are you seeing, Jim?
4: Patty, you didn't like my 172.9 on here in line?
0: I mentioned that already.
4: I know you did. That's why I say you didn't like when I mentioned it.
0: Oh, no, that's the same price that the station I filled up at yesterday is today. So it's about 7 cents
4: more.
0: How
4: about this? 167.9 at the Husky.
0: At the which? Oh, the Husky.
4: Yes, ma'am.
0: Okay, well, in the city, that seems to be probably one of the cheaper prices out there. So the Husky's
4: good.
0: That's
4: my next stop.
0: Okay, well, okay, that's a good one then. You know, I'm hearing mostly the best price is at the Caldwell station out in Leamington, but that's a fair drive just to get gas.
4: It's a little far to go.
0: A little far to go. Hey, I appreciate it, Jim. Thanks so much for giving us a call and letting us know about some of those prices. That's definitely what we want to do. Hey, it's time now to check in with CTV Windsor to see what they're working on for the 6 p.m. news. So Stephanie Mazzotti joins us now. Hi, Stephanie.
5: Hi, Patty. Tonight we have a follow-up to a murder in LaSalle. So a warning to your listeners that the details may be disturbing to some. 3 months after the murder of Nancy Graywall in LaSalle, investigators are still not ready to publicly identify any suspects. You may remember that on the evening of March 3rd, the 45-year-old personal support worker from Windsor was found with stab wounds outside of a home on Todd Lane. She was unfortunately pronounced dead in hospital. And police have stressed this whole time that her killing was targeted, as was an arson at her home a few months earlier, before her death. So tonight we do hear directly from Detective Inspector Mike DeYell. Again, police have not confirmed a motive, despite all of this online speculation that she was targeted for her political views concerning a separatist movement in India. So this is a case that, you know, we're going to be following closely, I'm sure, Patty, for years to come. Also, a historic first at the University of Windsor campus today. We know that thousands and thousands of people are graduating this week, Patty, which is very exciting. But the country's first cohort of registered nurses graduating with the ability to prescribe certain medications actually took place today. And CTV's Robert Lothian was there to speak with some of the graduating class. Now, these RN trained students, graduates rather, will now be able to prescribe things like birth control, travel medication, wound care, drugs for smoking cessations, and also providing certain vaccines. So it's interesting because the University of Windsor was one of the first schools to include this type of training in their curriculum. So overall, congratulations to them. But Patty, I don't know if you remember going back to post-secondary. It was a long time ago for me, and it is really a good feeling to know that you've accomplished that portion.
0: Oh, yeah. A lot longer for me than you, Stephanie, but I still remember it. Absolutely. I remember the colors I was wearing. I remember how much fun it was to finally finish the schooling and get on with work.
5: Yeah, and it's really interesting because these nurses say, like, it doesn't go unnoticed that they are the first, you know, cohort to come out of this. And they are, you know, there's pressure, not necessarily pressure on them, but supposed to ease, you know, some of the strain on the healthcare system. So these, you know, new RNs are really going to help out, and hopefully we can see a little bit of a shift when it comes to the healthcare system and the challenges it faces.
0: Yeah, for sure. Congratulations to them and all the rest of the graduates, too. Thanks, Stephanie.
5: Without a doubt. Thank you.
0: That's CTV Windsor's Stephanie Mazzotti. So listen here, when this show ends at 6, their news begins. You don't have to move the dial.
6: 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When news breaks, we're the first to tell you.
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10: -26 degrees in Windsor, Essex. A few clouds tonight with a low of 12 or 54 Fahrenheit. I'm Kathy McMahon, AM 800 News. Coming up, city worker finds Peanut the Python and teacher bargaining getting underway. But first, a LaSalle man is facing additional charges following another investigation into sexual assault. A woman claims she met a man online and they met at a business in Windsor where she was threatened and forced into a vehicle where she was sexually assaulted. Police say he tracked her down the next day at another business and followed her into a washroom where there was another unwanted encounter. The 24-year-old is already facing a number of sex-related charges from an incident in December. Chatham Kent police have seized about $30,000 worth of illegal drugs. Raids were conducted at two homes yesterday on McNaughton Avenue East and Selkirk Street. Officers seized 200 grams of fentanyl and cocaine. A 30-year-old man from Etobicoke is charged. A city councillor wants to make quick work of the former Greyhound bus station, which has been returned to the city. The University of Windsor terminated the agreement last week. Ward 3 councillor Ronaldo Agostino told AM 800's The Kyle Horner Show he wants to convert it into a parking lot.
11: We could just fence the bus station, open up that parking lot right away, and add an additional, I think I was down to this morning, I think I counted 90 spots.
10: Agostino is also backing a proposal to repurpose part of the structure as a greenhouse. The university acquired the property from the city back in 2011 to expand the downtown campus, but never went through with that plan.

0: elementary, secondary, Catholic, and French schools expire in August. The unions announced today they have served notice to bargain. The president of the Elementary Teachers Federation of Ontario says they will propose reducing class sizes in kindergarten and grades 4 to 8, as existing class size caps in grades 1 through 3 have provided some stability and better learning opportunities. The president of the Ontario Secondary School Teachers Federation says class sizes in high school are also too large. A slippery find at the Little River Pollution Control Plant. A 3.5-foot long ball python was found during a sewer system screening process. The city's executive director of pollution control, Ed Valdez, says how it got into the sewer is unknown.
1: I'm guessing it came in through one of the curbside catch basins. I doubt that it came through somebody's toilet, in my opinion. So how it got to the catch basin is a number of different ways. It could have escaped from somebody's backyard, inside their house, inside a cage, inside a car, perhaps.
0: The Humane Society says the owner of this snake, named Peanut, says she went missing 3 weeks ago and will be returned home. The state of the Great Lakes is up for discussion at Caesars Windsor. The Great Lakes Fishery Commission is holding its annual meeting over the next few days. Director of Policy and Legislative Affairs, Greg McClinchy, says researchers are still trying to fully understand what's behind the decline of the whitefish.
2: We have a problem with mussels in the Great Lakes, and we know that zebra and quagga mussels are contributing to the decline of whitefish populations. We don't know yet if that is the only problem or if that's a major contributing factor.
0: McClinchy says they want to establish a control center to watch sea lamprey levels in southern Ontario to save a greater amount of fish. And Ottawa has endorsed a plan to move Canada's last remaining captive whales to aquariums in the United States and Spain. There's 30 belugas and 4 dolphins at Marineland, the shuttered theme park in Niagara Falls, that still face mass euthanasia should that deal fall through. The Department of Fisheries and Oceans has issued the first batch of permits to move the whales and will issue different permits closer to the move, which is expected in the next few months. Time now for the AM 800 Business Report. SpaceX wants to sell more than 555 million shares at $135 apiece. It would be the largest IPO ever, more than twice the previous record holder, energy company Saudi Aramco, in 2019. The company would trade on NASDAQ under the ticker SPCX. On the markets, Dow Jones is down 523 points. NASDAQ has lost 195. TSX has fallen 314. Gold is lower at $44.73 U.S. an ounce. Oil is up at $96.07 U.S. a barrel. And the Canadian dollar lower at 71.96 cents U.S. The AM 800 News Poll question. 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Let us know at AM800CKLW.com. It's 4:06. The forecast is next.
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0: home comfort done differently since 1959. We've got a few clouds tonight with a low of 12. Tomorrow, it's a mix of sun and clouds. We've got the wind picking up around noon. We're looking at a high today of, or tomorrow rather, of 30. Yeah, we're getting warmer by the day. And that's okay. It's nice to see the temperature kind of climbing up there. We have Friday with a mix of sun and clouds and a high of 31 or 88 Fahrenheit. Friday night, we could start to see a little bit of rain moving in on Friday night. And for the weekend, yeah, we're looking at a chance of showers, probably more so on Saturday than Sunday. But meteorologist Doug Gillum is going to join us tomorrow to take a closer look at so we can make those Saturday-Sunday plans. For the weekend, though, it's going to be warm, highs of 28 or 82 both days. And it looks like sunny again on Monday. Right now in Windsor, it's 26 or 79 Fahrenheit.
1: 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Looks like all of the accidents that we had been dealing with earlier on are cleaned up. So we're still dealing with construction, though. Wyandotte Street East, lane restrictions from Paulette to Thompson. That starts today and will go for the next couple weeks. Also, College Ave will be fully closed between Huron Church and Brock Street. That started earlier this week and will last until the end of July. If you happen to see anything on the road, something we should know about, or better yet, other drivers should, give us a call or a text and we'll relay the message. 792-2559. Or 792-CKLW.
2: 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Ketchup. Yogurt. Yogurt. And the news.
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0: It's 4:10, 10 minutes after 4 o'clock here on this Wednesday afternoon. I'm Patty Handysides here with Kathy McMahon from the AM 800 News Center. And Kathy, big news for some, not everyone, about a return of Zellers.
7: Yeah, we knew the company's making this comeback, and apparently it's going to be accelerating it with the announcement of its initial Ontario rollout. So there's going to be two new store openings. One is in the Toronto North York region, and the other right here in Windsor at Tecumseh Mall. So that is expected to open here locally sometime in July. We don't have an exact date, but I think it's that, you know, nostalgic brand that a lot of people grew up with and recognize and will appreciate this kind of store coming back to the city.
0: Yeah, I don't know. I don't know if it's just nostalgia or people just miss those kind of prices that Zellers offered.
7: Yeah, and you hope they're still going to be from like the 80s and 90s. But just another alternative, somewhere to go to do shopping that, you know, hopefully is going to be somewhat budget friendly. Zeller says for each new store opening, they're going to be introducing a series of nostalgic in-store moments and surprises designed to celebrate the brand's legacy. So the new Ontario stores are going to be selling clothing, accessories, home items, seasonal goods, and several new offerings in response to customer demand, they say, like toys and food. So if the prices are going to be good, it could be a destination if people are looking for groceries and that kind of thing. The general manager of Tecumseh Mall says they're very excited to be bringing Zellers back, saying it marks a great new chapter for both the property and the greater Windsor community.
0: I like the idea of a store like that, kind of like Walmart is now, kind of like Meijer is in the States. Mm-hmm. If it's going to be a department store, that it also has the grocery aspect.
7: Yeah.
0: You know, if I'm going to do one-stop shopping, then I'm in I'm really in favor of a store that does that.
7: Yeah, for sure. You know, you walk in, maybe you're looking for some kind of clothing, but you're like, oh, I need milk and eggs too. You just run over and grab what you need mm-hmm. there. So, you know, I think everybody remembers Zellers for whatever reason. And it was just in early 2013 that the previous Zellers location at Devonshire Mall closed down. So 10 plus years later, we're welcoming it back. And I think people have, you know, they're different memories of Zellers for a number of different reasons.
0: I guess so, yeah. I don't remember shopping much in Windsor, although, I mean, I've always lived in Windsor. But I when I think of shopping at Zellers, I think it was more often that I was in the Leamington one because my mom lives in Leamington. And I think it was more often than not that it was out there that we stopped in to shop there. And I know where the Zellers were here, but I don't remember being in them very often.
7: Yeah, I remember it because, you know, you would cut through Zellers to get into Devonshire Mall. Right, yeah. They had the kind of diner. There was some kind of hot food that
0: All the Zellers had some little restaurant there with a lot of fried stuff. It's always smelled kind of like a fried thing.
7: Yeah. My thought of Zellers, it will always be my son when he was a baby. We were going there and he had one of those diaper explosions.
0: Oh.
7: And I was like, what do you do at that moment? You have, you know, not enough supplies. So I cleaned him up as best we could, and we just had to leave. It's like, well, we can't do anything now. You're a mess. And that's when I think of Zellers. That's when I remember.
0: Everyone has their own memories, their own interesting memories of Zellers. Some different than others. That's for sure. Thanks for that, Kathy.
7: You're welcome.
0: We're going to take a look at the numbers in home sales across Windsor, Essex in the last month. Well, a little bit of a dip in sales. Is that a trend? We'll find out. It's 414.
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0: It's 4:16 here on The Shift. Glad to have you with us. Well, it looks like there's been a dip in home sales across Windsor Essex in May. The Windsor Essex County Association of Realtors is reporting a nearly 18% drop in year-over-year sales from May of this year to May of last year. Our good friend Dan Jemis, owner of the Jemis Realty family, is with us now to take a look at it. Hey, Dan.
1: Hey, Patty. Good afternoon. How are you?
0: I'm good. Glad to have you on here. It's not even a weekend, so thanks for joining us in the middle of the week.
1: Happy to help.
0: So tell us about this, what we're seeing in these sales. Yeah. Is this a bad thing? Is this a trend? Are we worried?
1: Well, we have been, so this, let me back up. So this year, we've definitely seen sales down. Last year, they were down quite drastically, but we started seeing listings climbing, which is good news for anyone out there looking in the market. They had more options. But there's no doubt that this month, it actually shocked me. Now, we felt it in the month of May. We felt it was a slowdown for sure. Tons of listings coming on board and, but less sales. And I have to say, when I saw these stats come up yesterday, I was a little surprised by the decrease in listings as well. 12% decrease in listings. So we've had tons of listings coming on board on our team. So we felt like it was just that number was going to grow. But they're behind. They're running behind this month. So is it a trend? It's hard to say. There's definitely lots of uncertainty out there, Patty, and people are feeling it, which is just, it's not shocking.
0: So let's talk about prices then. If we've got the number of home sales dropping, does that mean woohoo, bargain basement prices?
1: You would think, Patty, but the stats are sharing different news. So this past month, we saw a price increase of 1.61%. So the prices have not been budging very, very much. They've come down from the numbers of last year a little bit, but nothing crazy. In fact, we're back to 2023 prices. Now, the peak in Windsor Essex was 2022. In the spring of 22, we saw the highest prices, and they came down a little bit. But for the most part, prices are holding steady, somewhere in that mid-5 range, 565 for the month of May. Year-to-date, we're sitting at 556. So we're hovering in that half million, 550-ish range. And at the peak, we were just over 616. So we're not far off that peak. Although the key right now for homeowners, if they're selling, is to list properly at the proper price. Don't overprice, or else you're going to be sitting for a very long time. And you're naturally sitting longer as it is right now. So the key is definitely pricing properly.
0: I always wondered that sometimes, go buy a place, from time to time, and it's been for sale a long time. And I wonder if that's what's happened, is they've just priced it wrong and it's sitting.
1: It's multitude of factors. Pricing is definitely one for sure. You could have more competition on the street, and this time of year, you tend to have more competition, right? So you'll have those home buyers going from one property to the next. So if you are overpriced, you're just helping your neighbor sell, because the realtor is going to that house next door saying, listen, you can have this for this price or this for much higher. What do you prefer? Well, I prefer paying less. So that's why the key right now is definitely pricing properly. And I know at the peak of the market, you saw many people pricing under market value to try and spur the listing. Mm. We're not seeing too much of that right now, because there's fear that if you try that and no one bites, then you're stuck, right? And you have to relist and relist higher, which creates its own problems. So the key right now is definitely listing at proper selling price and negotiating somewhere around that. We're not seeing as many multiple offers as we were. We're still seeing them every once in a while, but nowhere near what we were at the peak of the market.
0: It's funny. Everyone complains that, the prices are too high. How did this happen? It should be back where it was 10 years ago. But at the same time, if they're selling their own home, they want to see the biggest price ever, that it's worth a lot more.
1: And not just that, Patty, but if you're selling your own home, you also have to buy something, right? And so the fact right now that there's more options and you can go out there and take a breath and fall in love with something, sleep on it for the night and then put an offer, that's definitely, it takes the pressure off as well. And we're seeing all of a sudden, we're seeing a return to house to sell offers. And so someone will go find the house they love, put an offer on it pending their home selling, and then put their house on the market, as opposed to the peak of the market where they had to sell first and then go try and buy something. Which was stressful.
0: Very stressful, I would say. Is there any particular area in Windsor Essex that's hotter than others?
1: There really is. The county is doing very well right now. So, you know, your LaSalle, Amherstburg, Lakeshore, Tecumseh, Kingsville, Essex, they're all doing very well. Your South Windsor, East Windsor are doing very well. There's really not a horrible area. Naturally, Central Windsor, West Windsor tend to take a little bit longer because there's more on the market. But they also have the price points, right? They have lower price points right now. So that market's moving because of the price point. So it's a bit of a mishmash right now, Patty, which it's quite interesting to see. Now, where do I see it going, you know, in the months ahead? It's hard to say. If I had to guess, I'm going to estimate that we're going to see the price point stick to approximately where it is today. We're not going to see much movement on the price. I think we're going to continue to see a growth in listings, which will be great for anyone looking to buy, and they'll have more options. As we've been noticing, listings will be on the market longer. So we're going back to the day where we had a listing, you know, we had an agreement for 6 months to list a property. We would get to the end of that 6 months and relist it again. So we're getting back to that market where it's just longer periods and sellers have to basically prepare once again. Now, if you look back, Patty, back when the prices started going up drastically, it took a while for buyers' mindset to come along with it, right? They were like, I'm not paying this for that house. That's ridiculous. Now it's the opposite. Now sellers are having to adjust to not having that peak price of 2022, and they're getting a bit less. So maybe, you know, in 2017, that raised ranch was maybe worth $300,000. At the peak, it was maybe worth $700,000. Maybe today it's worth, you know, $620,000, $640,000. So they're still doing great, but they're not, you know, getting what they were at the peak of the market. And so you definitely need to make sure you listen to your realtor and hear what they're trying to advise and look at the comparable sales, because something that sold 2 years ago is not comparable to what's happening in this market right now.
0: What about condos? And I mean in multi-unit buildings and level buildings. We hear about the horrendous market in Toronto. Of course, they have billions of them. But here we're seeing like a lot of new buildings going up and a lot of applications for new developments.
1: The Toronto market is its own animal, and the issues there are development, right? And so in the pre-sales in Toronto, they were pre-selling massive buildings before, you know, years before they're ready to start building. Whereas here in Windsor Essex, for the most part, we put something up and then it goes on the market. So we're definitely not seeing the same issues here, thank goodness. And for the most part, condos are the lower price point. And so for anyone that's trying to get into the market and they can't afford those single family homes, they're typically going to the to that condo market. Now, from a rental standpoint, Patty, we've seen a shift there as well. And there's definitely a larger amount of rentals on the market, just like we have for sale. And prices we're seeing drop at a decent clip there. So if you're looking to rent, whether it's a one bedroom or two bedrooms, and prices have been falling quite a bit, a couple hundred bucks a month from what we've been seeing over the last couple of months. So that's good news for anyone looking to rent.
0: Oh, it is good news indeed. I've been surprised to see some of the buildings going up that are apartments, not condos to buy, but apartments to rent. And it's nice to see that. And I know that we have listeners who say, who can afford that? Well, obviously, they're not building them if they don't think that they're going to have tenants.
1: Yeah, first of all, we have to remember we've been so far behind the market here in Windsor Essex. There's been such pent-up demand, especially for apartments and some condos as well, but mostly apartments. People are renting them. And so you have a lot of folks right now downsizing from their homes. They're taking advantage of that market where, you know, maybe they were expecting a couple $100,000, now they're getting $400,000 or $500,000 for their retirement home. They're downsizing to an apartment instead of buying something else. And so we're seeing a lot of that, which is also helping those first-time buyers open up that smaller home product as well. So, but there's no doubt people are definitely renting them, Patty, and we're going to continue to see that growth in that market where it's the most affordable product in the market. And so people are you know, looking forward to getting that lower price point.
0: What's the best advice you could give to somebody if they're thinking about either selling or buying right now?
1: If you're looking to buy, well, it's a great time, first and foremost, because there's so much on the market. Getting pre-approved is very, very important. And again, rates have come down quite a bit over the last couple of years. We're now hovering in that 4% range, give or take, depending on what's happening, compared to, you know, almost 7% at the peak of the rate hikes. Now, is that anywhere near where the 2% mark was at the most advantageous part of the market? No, but still 4% is, you know, where typically the market should be. So that's key. And again, you have more options the market right now, so you can take your time, look around, and see what's happening. From a seller's standpoint, really, again, it's pricing properly, making sure you take advantage of all the advice your realtor and the real estate team has to offer, because again, what's happened in the market back 2 months ago, 3 months ago is old news. You have to go by what is happening right now in the last couple of weeks, and depending on the area and the neighborhoods of Windsor Essex, there's lots happening, and so there's lots of close comparables to look at. And so whether you are, you know, in Windsor and downtown core or in the county, there's definitely, you know, it's a fine market, but again, it takes a longer to sell. So you're not shifting and moving quickly. You have to have patience and listen to the market. It will speak to you. And if you're getting feedback and your feedback is providing, you know, the same thing over and over again, the price is too high, or, you know, these updates need to happen, you should definitely consider, you know, doing those things or pricing properly to accommodate. But essentially, you want to make sure you price properly. That's the key. If you're listed and you're sitting on the market too long, you will build a stigma against your property, which is not good.
0: Okay, good advice indeed. Thanks so much, Dan.
1: Always happy to help, Patty. Have a good afternoon.
0: You too. That is Dan Jemis. He's the founder of the Dan Jemis Real Estate Team. It's 427.
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0: 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We have a few clouds tonight, a low of 12. Tomorrow, with a mix of sun and clouds, the wind will pick up around noon, a high of 30. Friday, a mix of sun and clouds, the high is 31 or 88 Fahrenheit. Friday night, we may see a little bit of rain starting. We will have showers through the weekend, a good chance of showers through the weekend. Saturday and Sunday, both days, 28 or 82. Sunny again on Monday. Right now, it's 26 or 79 Fahrenheit.
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13: 26 degrees in Windsor, Essex. A few clouds tonight with a low of 12 or 54 Fahrenheit. I'm Kathy McMahon, AM 800 News. 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Coming up, former high school coach cleared of sex charges and federal funding for Colchester Harbour. But first, education bargaining season is starting in Ontario. Contracts for teachers and education workers in public elementary, secondary, Catholic and French schools expire in August. Their unions announced today they have served notice to bargain. The priorities include smaller class sizes, improved special education funding and higher wages. Education Minister Paul Calandra says he expects tough negotiations, but a collaborative relationship with the unions. A former coach at a Windsor public high school has been found not guilty of sex offenses involving students. 40-year-old Michael Hamden Carter was charged with three counts of sexual assault and three counts of sexual exploitation for alleged offenses in 2022 when the complainants were 16 and 17. Court heard he drove students home, had their phone numbers, would communicate with them outside school channels, and disclosed his sexual history, which the judge found wholly inappropriate, but also wasn't impressed with testimony from the complainants. Justice Brian Duby ruled there were lingering concerns, but had reasonable doubt the actions were not criminal. A $30,000 drug bust in Chatham-Kent. Police executed two search warrants at two homes yesterday and seized 100 grams of fentanyl and 100 grams of cocaine, along with cell phones, packaging material, and a large quantity of cash. Eight people were inside and arrested without incident. A 30-year-old man from Etobicoke is the only one facing charges, including possession for the purpose of trafficking. The city councillor for downtown Windsor wants to make use of the former Greyhound bus station. The University of Windsor returned the property last week. Ward 3 councillor Ronaldo Agostino told AM800's The Kyle Horner Show he wants to turn the property into a parking lot and is also backing a proposal to repurpose part of the structure as a greenhouse.
9: There's an interesting idea being floated around by our Good Greens program and our downtown Windsor BIA where we could potentially use the bus shelter as a greenhouse to provide food for some of our shelters that exist downtown.
13: Agostino says the priority is to activate the long vacant site immediately while the city works toward long-term redevelopment plans. Quite an adventure for Peanut the Snake. The 3.5-foot long ball python was found by a worker inside the Little River Pollution Control Plant on Friday and is being nursed back to health at the Humane Society. Executive Director Lynette Bain believes it got into the sewers either by slithering through a catch basin or going down a toilet.
14: I really think that this was a case of an escape artist here, of this one getting out of someone's home or enclosure. So you can see, like, we keep locks on our enclosures because they're pretty smart at getting out, and they're very strong, so they can fit through the smallest crevice that you couldn't even believe.
13: Bain says the owner has come forward saying Peanut went missing May 13th. The pair will be reunited today. Good news for taxpayers in Essex. The federal government has reinstated support for Colchester Harbour and will establish a new cost-sharing fund for municipal-led projects. Mayor Sherry Bondi says the town now has to submit an application.
15: We have to make a proposal and get approval before we spend any money. So if we've spent money, you know, in the past, that doesn't qualify. But, you know, for new projects or if we have some maintenance, you know, future dredging, you know, this fall, then that would qualify.
13: Last year, the council learned the federal program would no longer cover part of the harbor's $40,000 dredging costs. A letter was submitted in January requesting the federal government reconsider. Prime Minister Mark Carney says a U.S. proposal to tack on an additional tariff on Canada and other countries who don't do enough to stop forced labor was not a surprise. Additionally, he says Canada supports the goal of ending forced labor and will introduce legislation soon.
16: We have been preparing ways to reinforce the regime that we have. We made some changes earlier this year on things that candidly were not as effective, so there's ways we can change things legislatively. We'll be proposing that to the House in the coming weeks before the House rises.
13: He adds the new 10% tariff would not apply to goods compliant under the Canada-US-Mexico Agreement on Trade. The Federal Housing Agency says slashing municipal development charges won't be enough on its own to make homes affordable again across Canada.
17: The Canada Mortgage and Housing Corporation says cities like Toronto could see a 10% boost in viable housing projects by reducing or eliminating fees charged to developers. But the agency also says cities that don't rely as much on that model to fund infrastructure wouldn't see as big a change. The federal government is spending billions of dollars to encourage municipalities to cut development fees in half. The CMHC says development fees have a place in some cities' fiscal plans, and it's unrealistic to think that eliminating those charges are enough to restore affordability. Craig Lord, The Canadian Press, Ottawa.
13: And in music news, a Shania Twain biopic is officially in the works at Sony Pictures. Shania will focus on the five-time Grammy Award winner who's had era-defining hits like Man, I Feel Like a Woman, That Don't Impress Me Much, or Any Man of Mine. She's gone on to sell more than 100 million albums worldwide, making her the top-selling female country pop artist of all time. Plot details are being kept under wraps. AM 800 News Time, 4:36. The forecast is next.
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0: 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Welcome to the St. Clair College alumni family. We have a few clouds tonight. We're looking for a low of 12. Tomorrow, it's a mix of sun and clouds, and the wind will be picking up around noon out of the southwest. A high tomorrow, it's getting warm. Tomorrow, the high is 30. For Friday, it's a mix of sun and clouds and 31 or 88 Fahrenheit. Yeah, it's a warm one. Friday night, though, there is a chance of showers. And for the weekend, definitely a fairly good chance of seeing some showers. But warm both days, Saturday and Sunday, highs of 28 or 82. The chance of showers seems a little greater for Saturday than Sunday. It's sunny again on Monday. Of course, we'll get the rain through the weekend. Right now, it's 26 or 79 Fahrenheit.
1: AM 800 traffic. Seems like things are moving pretty smoothly out there. We saw Windsor police were on scene in the 250 block of Church for a fire, but a stick tap to Windsor Fire for getting that out, and things are now starting to clear out. We do have construction, though. Wyandotte Street East,
2: from Palette to Thompson. Road repair started today. We'll be there for the next couple weeks. Also, EC Row Expressway tomorrow, much like they did today, from 9 a.m. till 3 p.m. between Howard and Lauzon, including the Central and Lauzon Parkway off-ramps. We'll have some lane closures in both directions for base installation of streetlight poles. Also, we have some construction on College Ave, which will be fully closed from Huron Church to Brock Street. That started earlier this week and will last until the end of July. If you happen to spot any issues on the roads or anything we should know about, give us a call, 792-2559 or 792-CKLW.
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0: Well, let's take a look. The gas prices are showing no change tomorrow. That would be nice after a big jump today. We're looking at 177.9 at the top end. We were hearing from some of our listeners. They're finding 175, 174 in places. So look for where it's cheaper. Diesel will go up 2 cents a liter tomorrow. Thanks to the gas price wizard for letting us know. Well, it is 4:41, and this week marked Lou Gehrig Day. It's all about the awareness of ALS. Of course, that's the disease that gradually takes away movement, speech, and independence. Dr. Alec Cooper knows it from both sides, as a physician and now as an ALS patient. He's been using AI to preserve and clone his voice before ALS can take it away. He spoke with Andrew Carter on CJAD in Montreal.
6: Dr. Cooper, good morning.
24: Yeah, hello, good morning.
6: Nice to have you on the show. How are you doing these days?
24: Thanks. Well, you know, I'm doing pretty well. Compared to last summer, my disease is creeping up both my arms now. It's in both my hands. But it's pretty much remained, the actual disabilities remain limited to my hands. It's just a general fatigue. My legs kind of give up. I have trouble getting up out of chairs, but once I'm on my feet, I look completely normal. I can pass as a normal guy. unless you watch me eating or something like that, then I look like a baby holding a spoon, and sometimes it misses my mouth.
6: Dr. Cooper, when you say it's in your hands, how is it impacting your hands?
24: It really starts with fine motion, doing up buttons, writing, like I say, handling utensils at the table, opening things. That's really where it is. And I have weakness. Like, I'm still able to shake somebody's hand and with a reasonably firm grip. I don't know how I do with Mr. Trump, but with everybody else, I'm pretty good. But if I'm doing anything else, my hand's pretty useless.
6: You know, when it comes to physical changes, Dr. Cooper, as you outline them, it's also very impressive because Kira, our producer, just told me that you're still golfing.
24: Yeah. So I had, let's see, I'm into my third year now. And basically, I was a golfer I was golfing when I could as a practicing physician, which wasn't that frequently. It was about maybe twice a month.
6: Right.
24: And now I'm in a league and I'm playing three times a week. And one little anecdote is that last year I teed off on the sixth hole at the Royal Quebec Golf Course. And the club flew out of my hands behind me into a creek that was fairly muddy and flowing fairly fast. I spent the whole rest of the summer, every time we went by the sixth hole, I would try to go a little bit ahead and search and go down through the bushes and even go down to the water level. Anyway, the club disappeared, and I ended up replacing it with another expensive driver. And last week, I was back out on the course for my first game. And on the third hole, The driver flew out of my hand again, flew out behind me. Fortunately, there was no creek this time. It landed in a bunch of trees, and it landed, and it got stuck right at the top of a tree. We were unable to get it down. Finally, we had to call the ranger and a couple of the bag boys to sort of scale up the tree. We didn't watch that. But, you know, golf is such a great game because you've got wonderful partners. And one of my partners lent me his driver for the next four holes until the ranger drove up with his cart. But they were thinking I should go in the Guinness Book of World Records for that.
6: You know what, Dr. Cooper, this is the first time we and I chat, but one thing that strikes me immediately is that despite your challenges and the reality of your physical situation, you've maintained a wonderful sense of humor.
24: Yeah, right now, well, everybody, humor, I think, is one thing that gets people through adverse situations. And that being said, it's a very tough thing, because one experience I've had, I seem to have a slow progressing version of the disease. Mm. Other people, Stephen Hawking is the poster child of the slow progressor. He lived a productive life over several decades with ALS. But in 90% of cases, the disease from start to finish, it lasts 2 to 5 years. The star example of that is Lou Gehrig, who was a champion baseball player. Mm-hmm. He was breaking records left and right. He was Babe Ruth's big rival. And then his average started to fall off a bit. And then during one game, actually at the beginning of the season, I think it was 1939, he fell while running. And so he retired from that season. Went to the doctors, found out it was ALS. 2 years later, he was gone. Mm. And in those days, they didn't have a lot of sophisticated life-preserving methods like tracheotomies. Mm.
6: This was the 1930s, if I'm not mistaken. Yeah.
24: He died in 1941. Mm. And, ALS was around before then. It's just that he kind of made the disease famous because he was such a baseball star. Mm. The rate of the disease is 1 to 2 out of 100,000. Here in Quebec City, we've got about 30 people living with the disease. In the whole province, I think it's somewhere in the neighborhood of 300 people who have it.
6: Dr. Cooper, I can't thank you enough. We're up against the clock, unfortunately, but thank you so much. You're an inspiration, really. I applaud your attitude and your courage and what you're going through, and the fact that you're still golfing, I think, is absolutely wonderful to do this, what you enjoy. And thanks for sharing your story with us.
24: Okay, well, good. Well, please think about ALS and ask your listeners to perhaps think about devoting a few bucks, maybe a $20 or something donation to ALS Quebec. It's all online.
0: So interesting story from Dr. Alec Cooper speaking on CJAD in Montreal. He's a physician, but now also an ALS patient. Lou Gehrig Day is observed annually on June 2nd, a date dedicated by Major League Baseball to honor the legacy of the legendary Iron Horse, Lou Gehrig, and raise awareness and funds for the fight against amyotrophic lateral sclerosis. It's a fatal neurodegenerative disease that claimed Lou Gehrig's life. The date was established by Major League Baseball in 2021 to commemorate Gehrig's legacy in two ways. One was on June 2nd, 1925, Lou Gehrig took the field as the starting first baseman for the New York Yankees. This launched his Iron Horse consecutive games played streak. And 16 years later, on June 2nd, 1941, Gehrig passed away from ALS, that's often referred to as Lou Gehrig's disease, at the age of 37. It's 4:49.
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0: from the AM800 Weather Center. We've got a few clouds tonight with a low of 12. Tomorrow, a mix of sun and clouds, and we'll have a bit of wind picking up near noon. It's warmer, though, with a high of 30 tomorrow. Friday, with a mix of sun and clouds, or even a little warmer yet, with a high of 31 or 88 Fahrenheit. Beautiful day, beautiful evening, but we may see some showers Friday night. And for the weekend, yeah, we're looking at a chance of showers too, with highs around 28 or 82 for both days of the weekend. We're back to sunshine and warm on Monday. Right now in Windsor, it's 26 or 79 Fahrenheit.
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0: It's 4:52 here on The Shift on this Wednesday afternoon. Hey, I know we keep talking about the Gordie Howe Bridge. When's it going to open? When's it going to open? There's all kinds of rumors about what's holding it up. There's all kinds of speculation over there. One of the rumors going around, one of the things being talked about, is the fact they don't have enough CBP officers on the U.S. side, that they haven't figured out yet exactly what they need to do over there. Well, this afternoon, Michigan Senator Gary Peters made an announcement, not about the opening date of the bridge, but he did say that the Department of Homeland Security is ready for trade and travelers on the Gordie Howe Bridge. This is Senator Gary Peters.
2: He is excited about it across business, all sectors of Michigan's economy and the Midwest. The only person that I know, there's one billionaire that's against it, and that's a person who owns a competing bridge, a private bridge that's competing. Other than that, there's just universal support. So my question, this is to Secretary Mullen, or you can defer it, but is DHS and specifically CBP prepared right now to facilitate trade and travel at the bridge?
3: Yes, we are. Once again, we have the personnel dedicated, ready to move. The contractor hasn't signed off on final stuff. He had a deadline the 1st of May. He didn't make that deadline, so we're still waiting on that to take place. We're prepared, we're staffed, we're ready to go. Once that's done, there's still negotiations between Canada and the United States. That's not within DHS. That has to be resolved. But we're as far as we can go without the sign-off from the bridge and the final agreement between the two countries.
2: So as far as you're concerned, CBP is good to go?
3: We're good to go.
2: Okay,
3: yes, sir.
2: Good.
0: There you go. There's the answer from that. On the Canadian side, CBSA is stocked up. They are ready with enough officers. And now we know on the U.S. side that Customs Border Protection, CBP, is also fully staffed, ready to go too. They're just waiting for the say-so of what day that's opening up so they can all get to work there and do their job at the Department of Homeland Security. That was Department of Homeland Security confirming that they are ready to go. It's not them holding up the opening of the bridge. So good news indeed. Do you like to see keep picking away? Because there's a lot of rumors out there about all the things that could be holding it up. And, we're hearing that, it's going to be 2 more years because of this kind of thing. And nope, but a lot of people are kind of pointing fingers at a political reason for it not opening up. And no one's confirming that, but, we're certainly hearing it on a lot of different fronts out there. So we'll be watching for it. We'll let you know the moment it becomes official and anybody finally gets word about that bridge opening. There, the actual bridge authority is still saying spring, and this is still spring, but only for 3 more weeks. So we'll see what happens out there. And of course, that's their plan. When it comes down to it, they do require the governments of the day to say go and cut the ribbon and go. So we shall see what happens there. But it's good to know. I'm glad to see that, all the different levels are asking the right questions so we know and we get the proper facts and the proper information. Oh, boy. I'm just like, I got my bike ready. I just want to get on that little pedestrian pathway. I was really lucky enough last year to be able to walk up on the bridge as they were laying that last section in the middle and get a really good look at it. Rob Hindy and I from the newsroom got to walk up from the Canadian side, walk up to the middle of the bridge, but also check out that they were at that time building that pedestrian cycling lane. It was down. They were building the little wall that will separate the pedestrians and the cyclists from the rest of the traffic, because of course we know how much traffic there's going to be. But got to see that along the side, and it's like it's a full roadway, like laneway. It's quite wide. which is just going to be fantastic for crossing over. And because we know it's going to be free, you do have to take ID. There will be a separate area for you to go through to show your ID, to show your passport or your Nexus card, and be able to cross over. But then that's going to be really great. Still, boy, oh boy, everyone's so chomping at the bit. Want to just be able to take that new bridge and get a look at it. Even if you're nine people, oh, I'm not going to the States for anything. You don't have to go to the States to buy or spend money there. Any money you spend on the bridge stays in Canada. Canada's collecting all the tolls in both directions. So you don't even have to spend 1 cent if you don't want in the U.S. You can just go over, turn around, and come back. And just pay the toll of the bridge, and it all goes to Canada. So you get a chance to see it. Or if you cycle or walk it, that'd be quite a walk. A little bit of an incline there. Be a workout. Same with bikes. That'll be free to go across and back. And on the U.S. side, they really are doing a good job working along the riverfront there, going down to connect to the new bridge. It's almost connected now, the trail that'll go right along the riverfront, right to downtown Detroit. Goes past the new Wilson Park too. Oof. When we are allowed to take bikes over, yeah, it's going to be a wonderful thing to go over and check out that the new Wilson Park there. It's a huge thing they've put in with all kinds of. It's just a beautiful park. It's a wonder to behold, and it's something that all municipalities should take a look at to see everything that they've incorporated there. Some great covered basketball areas, basketball courts, and. Just wonderful areas to sit and enjoy the river, kind of like we do, but a little more recreation-centered than just gazing and some artwork, things like that. It's a little bit different kind of park, but hopefully everyone will have a chance, especially those who make plans for parks, get a chance to check it out. It's 4:58.
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8: 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Who buried the drugs? That's the question a jury will have to decide following closing arguments in a drug trafficking trial. And Zellers announces its return to Windsor's Tecumseh Mall. 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
11: It's 5 o'clock.
12: -26 degrees in Windsor Essex. A few clouds overnight, a low of 12 or 54 Fahrenheit. I'm Kathy McMahon, AM 800 News. This report brought to you by St. Clair College in Windsor and Chatham, the home of Saints Nation. Coming up, LaSalle man charged with more sex offenses and marine land animals on the move. But first, a former Windsor High School coach has been acquitted of sex-related charges involving former students. 40-year-old Michael Hampton Carter was found not guilty of sexual assault and sexual exploitation for alleged offenses in 2022 when the complainants were 16 and 17. The judge said it should have been obvious that driving students home, possessing their phone numbers, communicating with students outside school channels, and disclosing aspects of his sexual history were highly risky and wholly inappropriate, but the judge dismissed the evidence of three female complainants, saying he was not impressed with their testimony and found they lacked consistency and credibility. A LaSalle man has been rearrested following a new sexual assault investigation. An 18-year-old woman came forward to say she had been sexually assaulted twice by a man she met on social media. The 24-year-old is accused of approaching the victim at a Windsor business, threatening her, then forcing her into a vehicle where the alleged offense occurred. The next day, police say the suspect tracked the woman to another business, followed her into a woman's washroom, and sexually assaulted her again before being interrupted. The man is already facing charges in a separate sexual assault investigation in December. A snake is recovering after being found inside the Little River Pollution Control Plant. The 3.5-foot ball python was discovered Friday after coming through the sewer system and was taken to the Humane Society. The city

0: to expand its downtown campus, but returned it, citing rising costs to maintain and secure the site. There is federal support for Colchester Harbour. Essex Mayor Sherry Bondi says a new cost-sharing fund for projects has been established.
1: We were really concerned that, you know, we were going to lose this partnership. So to see the federal government, you know, review and open this agreement again, we're really thrilled because the harbour doesn't bring in a lot of money for us. We're actually looking into the harbour and to see financially, you know, how much we're losing each year because it is a federal harbour. So it's good for them to take responsibility on this file.
0: The cost of dredging the harbour is $40,000 and Bondi says taxpayers would have been on the hook for those expenses. Canada's last remaining captive whales have gotten the green light from the federal government to go to aquariums in the U.S. and Spain. Ottawa has issued the first batch of permits to move the 34 whales and marine land in Niagara Falls. Ottawa is set to issue different permits closer to the move, which is expected in a few months. A Fisheries Department spokesperson says they're coordinating with multiple federal agencies for the move, while Marineland says it is an extraordinarily complex undertaking believed to be unprecedented in scale. And the Prime Minister will soon introduce legislation on forced labor in supply chains. Mark Carney's remarks come after the Trump administration proposed a 10% additional tariff on Canada and other countries following an investigation that found they are not doing enough to enforce bans on forced labor. Carney says his government supports the overall objective of combating forced labor, and new legislation is expected in the coming weeks. Time now for the AM 800 Business Report. Ford has recalled nearly 14,000 vehicles in Canada due to a seatbelt defect that could increase the risk of injury in a crash. The recall impacts certain Ford Expedition and Lincoln Navigator vehicles from the model years 2018 to 2022. On the markets, Dow Jones closed 620 points lower. NASDAQ lost 239. TSX fell 367. Gold is lower at $44.61 U.S. an ounce. Oil up at $96.36 U.S. a barrel. And the Canadian dollar lower at 71.95 cents U.S. The AM 800 News poll question, do you support NDP legislation that would require floor crossers in the House of Commons to first face voters? Let us know at AM800CKLW.com. So far, 70% say yes. 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The forecast next.
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1: 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That's all. Still nice, though. It's another nice, cool night. Low of 12. Not cold, but lovely sleeping weather out there. Tomorrow, we have a mix of sun and clouds, and we'll have the wind picking up out of the southwest around noon. We may actually get some gusts up to 40 kilometers an hour in the afternoon, but a warm day tomorrow. The high is expected to hit 30. On Friday, it's a mix of sun and clouds with a high of 31 or 88 Fahrenheit. Friday night, we have a chance of showers. It's a cloudy night with a low of 18. So, you know, on the warm side for nighttime temperatures, especially this time of year. Saturday and Sunday.

0: Now it looks like chance of showers for the weekend. Bigger chance on Saturday than Sunday, but both days will have highs of 28 or 82. And then Monday, we're back to sunny and warm again. Right now in Windsor, it is 26. That's 79 Fahrenheit.
1: Traffic didn't have this one on my list, but a big stick tap to one of the guys working on this intersection. Wyandotte Street at Caron. One eastbound lane is closed for repaving, and it's causing all kinds of headaches. The text I got from one of the guys working on that intersection said they should have that done by Monday. Speaking of Wyandotte Street East, there is some construction out there, including lane restrictions from Palette to Thompson that started today and will be going until the 17th, for 2 weeks. And EC Row will have intermittent lane restrictions from Howard to Lauzon, like they did today, again tomorrow, 9 a.m. till 3 p.m. So just a heads up, it's not a full road closure, but just expect some lane restrictions in both directions as they are doing some base installation for streetlight poles. That also includes the Central and Lauzon Parkway off-ramps. If you happen to see any issues on the roads or anything we should know about or other drivers should, give us a call, 792-2559, or text 792-CKLW.
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0: It's 5:10 here on The Shift. I'm Patty Handysides here with Kathy McMahon from the AM 800 News Center. And Kathy, it looks like it's a bargaining season for teachers.
4: Yeah, the major education unions across Ontario have officially served the government with a notice to meet at the bargaining table. The notice means that they'll have to start talks within 15 days. And so these are the major unions, Elementary Teachers Federation of Ontario, Ontario Secondary School Teachers Federation, OECTA for the Catholic side, and the French Language Union as well. They represent about 255,000 teachers and education workers across the province. And they have long been calling for the education minister to meet at the table ahead of the current collective agreements, which expire August 31st. So they're looking for some kind of labor peace before students are back in the classroom.
0: Yeah, and I'm sure that there's a list of, we're hearing about a list of priorities that they have of things they really want to push for.
4: Yeah, they issued a joint statement today saying they're focused on improving learning and working conditions that they say have worsened due to years of underfunding and understaffing. Unions saying that students and families deserve a safe, stable, well-supported, and fully resourced publicly funded education system. They say the issues they want addressed in this round of bargaining include growing student needs, violence in schools, inadequate supports for students with special education needs, large class sizes, insufficient staffing, and challenges in retaining and recruiting teachers and education workers. The president of OSSTF, Martha Radaway, noted the unions are also looking to end the mandatory e-learning. She says students, parents, and educators have made it clear that it is not delivering the educational experience that students need, and it was introduced as a cost-saving measure, not as an education one. So those are some of the things that they've talked about. They have been signaling that class sizes are also a key issue. They're looking at reducing them in kindergarten and from grades 4 through 8. There's already class caps in grades 1 to 3, and they say it has provided stability and better learning opportunities. So they want that expanded to other elementary classes.
0: Yeah, and, you know, this could be a tough one. You know, the last time around, we remember it was very contentious in the negotiations that went on between the unions and the Doug Ford government.
4: Yeah, last round, they had agreed to send some issues to a mediator, and there was a strike involving in 2022 by education workers that ended up closing some schools for a couple of days. And for the government's part, they have pledged more than $40 billion in funding for education through to the end of 2029. And it's looking like this year's negotiations are going to look different. The education minister, Paul Calandra, placed 8 major school boards under provincial supervision, sidelining elected trustees who would normally be present at the bargaining table. So some of those changes might impact the outcome of talks here.
0: Okay. Well, we'll watch for the next steps in these. Thanks so much, for Kathy.
4: You're welcome.
0: It's 5:14.
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0: It's 5:15 here on the show on this shift for this Wednesday afternoon. If you ever taken an Uber, well, Uber keeps track of all kinds of things that go on with Ubers right across the country. And one of those things is how many items are lost and found or maybe never retrieved. Windsor has now moved up to the second most forgetful city in Canada. That's according to Uber's 2026 Lost and Found Index. And there's some surprising things that get forgotten in those vehicles. Keithana Rang is the corporate communications lead at Uber Canada and spoke with me about it.
1: I can only imagine what people leave behind after getting out of an Uber.
2: Yeah, I mean, this is a fun list we issue every year. You know, we have this shared experience as Canadians, whether it's yourself or someone you know. We've all had that experience where we've left something in an Uber. So we thought it would be fun to see what Canadians are leaving behind, both the, you know, the usual stuff like your phone or your wallet, but also there's some unique stuff out there, too, that people are leaving behind.
0: So let's take a look at the list and find out what it is they have.
2: Yeah, I mean, the most commonly forgotten items, like, no one's going to be surprised. The phone is always number one.
0: Not surprising.
2: I'm surprised this is still number one because I feel like phones are glued to people's hands these days. But, you know, wallet, backpack, headphones, keys, et cetera, make the list. But I did find it interesting, you know, when I looked at different cities and what are the most commonly forgotten ones, it's interesting to see our different cultures reflected in the list. Like, for example, in Kitchener-Waterloo, the laptop made the list in the top 10 forgotten items, but you don't see that anywhere else.
0: No.
2: And so I feel like those tech folks out in KW are leaving laptops behind. Or in Saskatoon or St. John's, cash made the most commonly forgotten items, where we didn't see that in other parts of the country.
0: Okay. I thought it was interesting, too, to see passport was left behind on the list. Like, number six off the items in Windsor, leaving your passport behind. I'm thinking, whoa, that's something you shouldn't probably be just holding on to.
2: I know. I feel for those people who are probably going to the airport and then left their passport. That's a tough one.
0: Yeah, for sure. For here, it's a lot of people heading towards the border, right? And so they have it out. So, you've got different things. Well, who's the most forgetful cities? Like, I guess we're near the top of the list, right?
2: Yeah. So I don't have great news for Windsor. You folks are number two, and I will say also you moved up from fourth to second this year. So I don't know what's going on in Windsor. And Windsor did not make the list in 2023 and 2024. So something's in the water over there. People are quite forgetful the last couple of years. But Saskatoon is number one. And we see other cities, Victoria, BC, St. John's, Newfoundland, Winnipeg, Halifax, Kelowna. And interestingly enough, the larger cities are the least forgetful. So we have Toronto, Ottawa, and Calgary as the least forgetful cities.
0: I wonder if it's, you know, they're using Ubers more often, and so they're really used to holding on to everything and checking before they get out, maybe.
2: Yeah, or, you know, Uber's been in those cities longer, so maybe the residents are just more used to it. Who knows?
0: Let's talk about some of the unique items. You did talk about laptops in Kitchener-Waterloo, people, yeah, and I don't know that many people anymore that travel around with their laptops, but I get it for Kitchener-Waterloo. But what are some of the other things that have been left in different cities?
2: Oh, there are just hilarious things across the country. You know, we saw in London, Ontario, one leg from a bed frame and one old smoke alarm. And actually the person who put that in there actually said they were taking it to get replacements and they left it behind. So I felt so bad for that individual. Oh, I wonder if they ever figured it out. In Toronto, an aquarium fish and supplies. I'm worried about those fish. Who knows what happened? And then in, you know, Edmonton, a blue wig, so probably an Oilers fan. But I did look in Windsor to see any unique items left in Windsor before I jumped on to our call. And someone wrote a small monkey stuffed animal, one leather slipper, so I'm not sure what happened there.
0: Wow.
2: And then someone wrote in that they lost, "Hi, sorry, I think I lost my pillow in the car." So I'm not sure where they were going. And then this one was my favorite one. Someone wrote they lost her phone number. So maybe someone got someone's number at a bar and a piece of paper got left behind. Yeah. So I feel bad for that connection.
0: Written on a coaster and then, yep.
1: That's pretty amazing. The aquarium fish, so that's kind of, yeah, I'm thinking, oh, poor fish.
2: I know.
1: Somebody need to do something with it, but that's, yeah. And in Brantford, 12 pizzas. How did you, like, how would somebody leave 12 pizzas in a car?
2: There's no other details for that one, so I can't even guess the story, but I just imagine someone must have put it in the trunk or something. I don't know. Or maybe, you know what, maybe it was, like, small personal frozen pizzas. Well,
1: I hope it was something. I don't know. And, of course, the topper, I think, is in Toronto, a frozen turkey. Somebody left behind a frozen turkey.
2: Yeah, again, I love guessing the stories behind this. I think it's so funny. But I'm thinking, you know, they're on their way to family Thanksgiving and, like, put it in the trunk and then hopped out and was like, oh, no, I left the turkey.
1: It was the only one left in the store.
2: Yeah, exactly.
1: Now, you know what? When it comes to this, is there a certain time of day or night or a certain day, that kind of thing, where we are more forgetful?
2: So it looks like across the country, Sunday at 1 a.m. So I'm thinking it's like after people are out partying seems to be a thing. So we looked at the most forgetful days in Canada over the last 12 months. And it was Halloween was over a weekend this year. So that made the number one day of the year people left things behind. But in Windsor, it was actually December 7th. And I'm thinking it's usually like work holiday parties and parties with friends, usually in the first couple of weeks of December. So that's probably why. But nationally, it was Halloween. But it's interesting, again, to see how, you know, the cultures in our cities reflect the data. Because in London, homecoming was the most forgetful day in Western University. In Calgary, Stampede was the most forgetful day. And in Kitchener-Waterloo was Oktoberfest. So it's always fascinating to see how our, you know, celebrations and cultures reflect the data.
1: Oh, yeah. There was a Santa fun run back here on December 7th. That could have been the culprit.
2: There you go.
1: Oh, wow. So what do people do if you do find yourself that you've lost something, you've left something behind after getting out of an Uber?
2: Yeah, the best way to retrieve your lost item is to call the driver. So you just go into your app, go to your past trips, and there's actually a button that says, did you forget something? And if you click on it, you can follow the steps to contact your driver. There will be a $20 fee to return your item as your driver is going out of their way to return it to you. But we are piloting a new feature in some cities in the U.S., so we'll see how that goes and see if we can bring it to Canada. But it's called Uber Courier, and you can request a trip to return your lost item. And we expect to roll that out in Canada later this year.
1: Oh, cool. That would be cool for sure. Because it sounds like a lot of people are forgetting things.
2: Yeah.
1: Excellent. Well, this is great. I really appreciate all the information. This is a fun topic.
2: It definitely is. Thanks for having us.
1: That is Kithana Rang, Corporate Communications Lead at Uber Canada. So the top 10 most commonly forgotten items, Rosanna, one of our callers, says she forgot her cell phone in a cab and the cabbie returned it. In Ubers, it is phones. That's the first thing. And then in Windsor, wallet or purse is the second. Keys, their backpacks, maybe some clothing, a passport, headphones, vapes, glasses or sunglasses and jewelry. The number 10 list of cities or towns, the most forgetful. Saskatoon's number one, but Windsor is number two. And then, of course, all kinds of interesting items lost across Canada, including, I can't believe, a frozen turkey. A 15-pound frozen turkey. Forgot. In Toronto, that is. And the most forgetful hour? Sunday morning at 1 a.m. Saturday night out. That's when people are forgetting their items. It's 5:24.
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1: From
0: the AM 800 Weather Center, we're looking at a few clouds tonight with a low of 12. That's not bad. That's nice sleeping weather. Tomorrow, though, mix of sun and clouds, and we'll have the wind picking up around the noon hour tomorrow, a high of 30. Friday, with a mix of sun and clouds, we're looking at a high of 31 or 88. What a nice warm day. But Friday night, we start into the chance of showers. And for the weekend, we're looking at a chance of showers, pretty good chance on Saturday, and still a chance on Sunday. Highs of 28 or 82 both days. It's sunny and warm again on Monday. Tomorrow, Doug Gillum, our favorite meteorologist on the Weather Network, will join us to give us more of a lowdown on the weekend look and see if we can kind of track when we may see some of that rain so we can make some plans. Right now in Windsor, it's 26 or 79 Fahrenheit.
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0: It's 5:26 here on The Shift. I don't know if you've ever, have you ever forgotten, Chris, anything in a cab or an Uber or anything else, or on a train or a plane?
6: I think that I'm pretty clean when it comes to leaving things in vehicles. I have lost, because my best friend, Duck, and I tried to set out and hit all 32 NFL home teams. And we successfully completed a couple years ago, and one of them was in Arizona. I may or may not have had a couple adult bevies before the game, during the game, and I lost like a windbreaker pullover. Went back in after the game to try to go find it, and of course the bleachers were being packed away, and there was no way that I was going to find that. So that's the only thing that I can remember that I would have lost in a stadium or in a car or in a Uber.
0: Was it your favorite? Was it your favorite windbreaker?
6: No, but it was nice. I'm a 49ers fan, and I was cheering them on, and we won. So I don't know at what point in the night that I didn't need it. Like, it wasn't windy, or it was Arizona, so it was probably hot, and I was sweating profusely, so I just took it off. And then there it is, a donation to the Arizona Cardinals.
0: And they took it and ripped it up and burned it.
6: Well, there's a very good chance that happened, yes.
0: It burned like an effigy. Oh, boy. Yeah, there's nothing major. I'm usually one to leave something like at a hotel if I'm there for more than a few days, like at a resort or something. And it's never usually anything crazy that I miss that much. But I'll leave and go, oh, shoot, I left that in the bathroom. Yeah, it's usually something like that. But
6: phone charger?
0: Yeah, I have lost. Yes, I have done that once in a Toronto hotel room, and I remember leaving it. And I'm like, somebody had said, like, you should call them. I went, it's a phone charger. And they're not even going to know which one's mine, because they probably have 700 in a box somewhere, you know, behind the desk. So, yeah, I think that's, I bet you any money, that's probably the main thing lost at hotels and anywhere else, phone chargers.
6: Probably. I could imagine, and I don't know how prevalent it is, teddy bears. Because a lot of guys will take their kid's teddy bear with them just as a memento as they're on a business trip or whatever. And then, you know, it's not something that you carry around because you're an adult, and then just sort of leave that. I bet there's a lot more teddy bears that are floating out there in the lost and found of a hotel than we would suspect.
0: You wouldn't want to lose your kid's teddy bear, though. Ooh, that'd be bad coming home without it. That would be, you'd have to pay the price for that. Yeah, I don't know if there's anyone's had any something strange or huge or really expensive that they left behind. It'd be interesting to hear the stories of people that, if they are one of those people that have left something really crazy behind that they wish they had not, and then tried to get it back. I've heard great stories about some hotels, though, that will send it on and, you know, send it back to you when, if you call them up and they found it and, you know, somebody's turned it in.
6: This list is wild from Uber. Yeah. Like, you were talking with Kirthana about it, and I don't know if it was in the news from Kathy McMahon or it was in when she said it, like, someone lost breast milk. Like, just a bag, you know, I picture like the 3 1-liter bags of breast milk just left that one. The laptop is wild to me. How do you forget a laptop?
0: And she said, like, in Kitchener-Waterloo, that's the main thing that's being left behind is laptops. Laptops. Number one, who walks around with it? Not that many people anymore walk around with their laptop, right? But I mean, let's just go into a business meeting. But I guess in the land, in the home of BlackBerry, there's people walking around with their laptops. That's pretty cool. But yeah, some of the weird stuff out there. The frozen turkey cracked me up. One was an electric kid's scooter and their helmet.
6: The prosthetic leg? Like, what are we doing here?
0: No kidding. Two humidifiers. Somebody left two humidifiers, and one person left a turtle shell. Not the turtle, just the shell. I don't know.
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8: -26 degrees in Windsor, Essex. A few clouds tonight, the low 12 or 54 Fahrenheit. I'm Kathy McMahon, AM 800 News. 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Coming up, city worker finds Peanut the Python and teacher bargaining getting underway. But first, a LaSalle man facing additional charges following another investigation into sexual assault. A woman claims she met a man online and went to a business in Windsor where she was threatened and forced into a vehicle where she was sexually assaulted. Police say he tracked her down the next day at another business and followed her into a washroom where there was another unwanted sexual encounter. The 24-year-old is already facing a number of sex-related charges from an incident in December. Chatham-Kent police have seized about $30,000 worth of illegal drugs. Raids were conducted at two homes yesterday on McNaughton Avenue East and Selkirk Street. Officers seizing 200 grams of fentanyl and cocaine. Eight people were arrested, but only one person is charged, a 30-year-old man from Etobicoke. A Windsor City Councillor wants to make quick work of the former Greyhound bus station, which has been returned to the city. The University of Windsor terminated the agreement last week and returned the property. Ward 3's Ronaldo Agostino told AM 800's The Kyle Horner Show he wants to convert it into a parking lot.
9: We could just fence the bus station, open up that parking lot right away, and add an additional, I think I was down to this morning, I think I counted 90 spots.
8: Agostino is also backing a proposal to repurpose part of the structure as a greenhouse. Education bargaining season is starting in Ontario, and the unions say their priorities include smaller class sizes, improved special education funding, and higher wages. Contracts for teachers and education workers in public elementary, secondary, Catholic, and French schools expire in August. The unions announced today that they have served notice to bargain. The president of the Elementary Teachers Federation of Ontario says they'll propose reducing class sizes in kindergarten and grades 4 to 8, as existing class size caps in grades 1 through 3 have provided some stability and better learning opportunities. A slippery find at the Little River Pollution Control Plant. A 3.5-foot-long ball python was found during a sewer system screening process. The city's executive director of pollution control, Ed Valdez, says how it got into the sewers is unknown.
10: I'm guessing it came in through one of the curbside catch basins. I doubt that it came through somebody's toilet, in my opinion. So how it got to the catch basin is a number of different ways. It could have escaped from somebody's backyard, inside their house, inside a cage, inside a car, perhaps.
8: He adds if there had been significant rain, the snake would have been killed. The Humane Society says the owner of the snake, named Peanut, says she went missing 3 weeks ago and she'll be returned home. The federal government has reinstated support for Colchester Harbour, establishing a new cost-sharing fund for municipal-led projects. Essex Mayor Sherry Bondi says without that, taxpayers would be on the hook for expenses like dredging.
11: Everything adds up when you're a small local municipality. So, you know, receiving $40,000 from the federal government for operations of their harbour is really good news.
8: Bondi says the federal government will make funds available once an application is submitted. The state of the Great Lakes up for discussion at Caesars Windsor. The Great Lakes Fishery Commission is holding an annual meeting over the next couple of days. Director of Policy and Legislative Affairs Greg McClinchy says researchers are trying to fully understand what's behind the decline of the whitefish.
12: We have a problem with mussels in the Great Lakes, and we know that zebra and quagga mussels are contributing to the decline of whitefish populations. We don't know yet if that is the only problem or if that's a major contributing factor.
8: McClinchy says they want to establish a control center to watch sea lamprey levels in southern Ontario to save a greater amount of fish and boost the fishing economy. Ottawa has endorsed a plan to move Canada's last remaining captive whales to aquariums in the United States and Spain. There's 30 belugas and 4 dolphins at Marineland in Niagara Falls that still face mass euthanasia should the deal fall through. Fisheries Minister Joanne Thompson is feeling good about the plan.
13: I have signed off on the transportation permits. I think this is a positive step forward. There's still more work to be done, but it's a step forward.
8: The Department of Fisheries and Oceans has issued the first batch of permits to move the whales and will issue different permits closer to the move, which is expected in the next few months. AM 800 News on air every 30 minutes and online anytime at am800cklw.com. 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
1: 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A few clouds tonight, a low of 12. That's a nice cool night. It's nice for sleeping, nice for being outside. A mix of sun and clouds tomorrow with a little bit of wind picking up near noon and a bit warmer tomorrow with a high of 30. Friday, with a mix of sun and clouds, we hit 31 or 88 Fahrenheit. Friday night, there's a chance of the showers to start that will happen through the weekend. We are looking at a chance of showers on the weekend. Highs of 28 or 82 for both Saturday and Sunday. But it looks like Saturday might be the bigger chance of seeing some showers. We'll get the lowdown tomorrow afternoon with meteorologist Doug Gillum. Sunny again on Monday. That's sunny and warm, so we have rain just for the weekend. Right now it's 26 or 79 Fahrenheit.
6: AM 800 traffic. Seems like things are moving pretty smoothly out there. I mean, there's no accidents, but we do have construction and lots of it, including Wyandotte at Karen. One eastbound lane is closed for repaving. That's causing some headaches. A big thank you to one of the workers who told us that should be done on Monday. Speaking of Wyandotte Street East from Paulette to Thompson, they just started some road repairs there for the next couple weeks. And tomorrow on EC Row Expressway, just like they did today, from 9 a.m. till 3 p.m. between Howard and Lauzon, they're going to have some lane restrictions in both directions as they are doing some base installation for streetlight poles. That does include the Central and Lauzon Parkway off-ramps, much like it did today. Also got some construction on College. That's fully closed between Huron Church and Brock Street. That started on Monday and will be in place until the end of July. If you happen to see anything on the roads, give us a call, 792-2559, or a text, 792-CKLW.
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0: It is 5:40, 20 minutes before 6 o'clock here on this Wednesday afternoon. Well, it is education bargaining season in Ontario. The unions say that they have priorities, including smaller class sizes, improved special education funding, higher wages, contracts for teachers and education workers in public, secondary, Catholic, French schools, all expire in August. And the unions announced today they've served notice to bargain. Mario Spagnolo is president of the Greater Essex Elementary Teachers Federation of Ontario and joins us now. Hi, Mario.
17: Good afternoon, Patty. Thanks for having me.
0: Yeah, I'm glad to have you here. So this is, you know, we call it education bargaining season, but it really is, right? Because you have to get that notice in that you want bargaining to start. You want to get the province on notice that this is happening, right?
17: Absolutely. And if you recall a few months ago, we actually went to the government and asked for them to start bargaining. It was around right before March break where we asked the government to come to the bargaining table earlier than usual, because we know that it's a priority for members and for families of children in school to get this wrapped up before the beginning of the next school year. And the government at the time declined to start bargaining early. And so we have followed the legislation, which says we have the right to provide notice to bargain. Today would have been the first day. So symbolically, all of the unions representing various education workers across the province came together and met together and then made this announcement together, because that is going to be one of the strategies moving forward this round of bargaining, is that we work together, because we are all seeing very similar sad state of affairs in public education, regardless of the school board, regardless of the language. There's been cuts everywhere.
0: So the priorities, of course, we're looking for wage increases, right? I mean, we'll put that right on the table. That's usually part of any kind of bargaining sessions.
17: Absolutely. Salary will be a priority. It's an extreme priority for our education workers. So when we talk about education workers, we're talking about EAs and ECEs and CYWs. These are folks that sometimes don't get the attention that they deserve when it comes to bargaining, because we focus on the teacher bargaining. But these people that are in our schools are critical to making the school function. Yet they're underpaid, they're undervalued, and the bargaining table is the place to start to address that. And that has been a priority for that group. And that's been very clear through our surveys and our focus groups.
0: So what is the key issue besides wages? We'll take that out of here now. But the other, there's so many things I know that teachers would like to see and education workers would like to see changed. But what are the biggest priorities that you really need to see right off the bat?
17: Yeah, for sure. And I'll just touch back on salary for a second. The reason why salary is important is not just because inflation and everything is costing more, but it's also to help retain and recruit people into the profession, either at the education worker level or at a teacher level, because what we're seeing is a mass exodus of folks that are saying they can make more money elsewhere with better working conditions. And so that's a problem that the government needs to deal with. And one way to deal with that, it's not the only way, but one way to deal with it is to attract people with better salary compensation. So that would help that area, because we have about 40,000 qualified teachers in the province of Ontario right now that have their qualifications to be teachers that have actually chosen not to be teachers in the province of Ontario. That's a staggering number of people that have gone through post-secondary education and have not pursued the career. In terms of like non-salary issues, I think for teachers, the biggest issue is going to be class size and class composition. And I've been on AM 800 for a bit now, and you've heard us talk about the cuts to special education. And there's cuts to other programs as well that are happening, that what school boards are being forced to do is, because the funding is not keeping up with inflation, because the funding's being reduced, they're cutting specialized programs for students that need these programs. So if we look at special education, we used to have in elementary education here in public board a half-time program where kids would learn in smaller classes math and language. That has been eliminated, and now these students are in the homeroom. And so we have a one homeroom teacher with possibly 30 kids in a junior intermediate class that is trying to manage ESL, special education, kids that are just not keeping up with the curriculum. And then we have kids that are learning above the grade and have an enriched program and an IEP for that. So you have all of these various competing interests, and that's not even to talk about some of the issues that are faced in society that are coming into our classroom. Like right now we see things, families are losing jobs, and that has an impact on kids. Kids aren't in secure homes. They're not coming to school fed. These are all issues that the homeroom teacher needs to grapple with. And so when you continue to cut and ask for a homeroom teacher to deal with more and more and more, something's got to give. And so what we heard today at the press release of the press conference was, these are things that we shouldn't have to address at the bargaining table, but because of the continual cuts the last 8 years with this government, we're going to have to. We're going to have to secure basic conditions that we would think the government would just think is a good idea to support public education. We're going to actually have to bargain these things. I mean, I've had to bargain language locally for teachers to have a right to photocopy photocopies. I mean, that's where we're at in public education. We have language in our collective agreement that basically says teachers should not be questioned on their photocopy numbers because the resources have been cut so bad. And that's just one little tiny issue that a teacher may grapple with during the day. But this is what we got to do at the central table now, is bargain smaller class sizes, look at class composition, because the status quo can't remain.
1: You know, the class size issue, though, has been there for so long at this point. How do you think you can see anything moving on it?
17: Well, I think we need a willing partner in the government to do that. And I think there's different ways to implement a class size cap. It might not happen overnight, but if we see some type of commitment from this government to reduce class size, I think that's what our members are looking for. I think that's what families are looking for, because I think, being in this role, I've heard from families who have said the education system is changing before my eyes. My child started in kindergarten and received such and such services, and they're not getting it anymore. And so in terms of class size, when we had a previous government implement class size caps from grades 1 to 3, they didn't do it overnight. They did it over a gradual period of time. And so it gave school boards the ability to find ways to implement the new initiative so that it worked, because overnight might not work. We might not have the space for it. We might not have the actual teachers to do it. But if you do it over a span of time, a few years, it is possible to do. And it's not just possible, it's required. The conditions in our schools have significantly changed. And we need to reflect the diverse learning needs of our kids. And right now I would say we're doing a disservice to the kids that might not even have identified as a special education need, but are just mainstream, that are not getting the attention that they deserve because the teachers are dealing with the extremes in the classroom. They're dealing with the violence in the classroom. When I first started in education 25 years ago, our support staff would be able to focus on helping students with academic needs. If you talk to a support staff like an EA, a DSW these days, they're focusing in on basic safety issues and not even looking at the academics, which is unfortunate because that isn't what they got into the profession for.
1: Are there particular grades that seem to be the most needed to have the cap on class size?
17: Yeah, I would echo what our provincial president said earlier today about kindergarten and grades 4 to 8. Grades 4 to 8 doesn't have class size caps, and I think that has been something we've been calling for years, and I think the time is now that we need to address that. In terms of kindergarten, our kindergarten class sizes are quite high. There is a cap, but it's 29. And what that 29 doesn't represent is the needs in those classrooms. So if we go back 20, even 10, 5 years ago, the needs have changed significantly. I mean, when we started the full day kindergarten program, the toileting issues that we have now, for example, kids are coming to school. At one time, they would be toileted and potty trained and ready to come to school. now we have kids coming to school, and it wouldn't be rare for a kindergarten teacher to have two or three children that don't know how to use the bathroom.
0: I thought there was a point where your child had to be potty trained to
17: and now it's 2026 and they don't have to be potty trained anymore because parents have questioned human rights on that, and that a kid has a right to an education regardless of their needs. And I can understand that being a parent, like if your child has needs, they should be met by the public education system. The fact, though, is that even though these expectations are changing, the supports aren't there to help with these students. So we're not saying kids shouldn't come to school when they're JK aged, but we need the supports that come with it. And so I would say kindergarten is where we see a lot of evacuations. We see a lot of issues. We have unidentified students coming. We have kids that are coming from across the globe that don't have the language skills, haven't been in an educational institution before. They've first time being in a school for some of our kids in the primary and junior intermediate grades. Like, so those are definitely issues that we're struggling with. But to your question, grades 4 to 8 is where the class size cap would have to be implemented, and our kindergarten needs to be lowered. The 29 is just not realistic with what we're dealing with today.
0: So, yeah, I kind of was surprised when you said there is a class size cap, but for only grades 1 to 3. And somewhere along the line, it was decided that after that, it could be a free-for-all?
17: Yeah, so that goes back to Premier McGuinty. One of his initiatives when he first became premier years ago was to implement a primary class size cap from grades 1 to 3. And the idea behind that is to be proactive in trying to address needs as they present themselves. So the younger that we can intervene and help kids, especially with reading and basic numeracy skills, if you can intervene at a younger age, then the chances of success are higher when they go into grades 4 to 8, for example. So they made a huge investment to try to help those kids in grades 1 to 3 and to be proactive. But the grades 4 to 8 were really never addressed either by political will or through bargaining. And so what happens is in grade 3, you would be in a class size of 20. In grade 4 the following year, so from if you're in grade 3 right now in June, in September you might be in a class of possibly 30-31. That's not unrealistic. Or in a split class, a 4-5 of 30 kids when you were in a class of 20. So that's an additional 10 kids from the previous year. So that is a challenge because the needs continue to increase. And as you know, with the special education cuts that happened, we haven't been able to be as proactive as we should be. In fact, the government has appointed various groups to look at this. And, you know, the Right to Reading report that came out from the Ontario Human Rights Commission specifically speaks to the education system failing kids when it comes to reading achievements. Like, we need to do a better job as a system. We know that. The Auditor General report a few weeks ago talked about the special education crisis that we have in public education. These are independent groups that are making these aren't unions saying this. This is independent, trusted groups that are saying and calling for action to be taken. And so sadly, we're going to have to go to the bargaining table to get this done because our lobbying and our conversations with government has not worked. They have basically ignored frontline education voices.
0: Wow. Scary. And now, of course, we're hearing so many stories from teachers about the violence that's rising in classrooms, too. So when you have larger classrooms, that just increases the problems.
17: Absolutely. In this role, I have seen violent incidents being reported at an increasing rate every single year. I think a decade ago, it would have been like maybe 500 violent incident reports filed. And now we're at 3,000, I believe it is. It's incredible. It speaks to society and what's happening in society. Unfortunately, it also speaks to the lack of programs that are there for these kids that need them. And sometimes they react in ways that are not acceptable, that are violent, either verbal or physical. But when special needs aren't being met, when special education classrooms are being collapsed, when we have fewer and fewer people helping these children, we're not being proactive and we have to react, which is unfortunate. And it's not the climate that we want to create for kids. We want a safe, comfortable classroom where kids can learn, and teachers can teach. And that's not happening where it should be. And it could be. There is a vision that public education can be better, and there is money to do it. I mean, the premier had money to buy himself a plane. He's got enough money to buy and purchase supports for kids. Kids deserve textbooks. They deserve libraries. They need fully funded music programs. These are things that we shouldn't have to beg for from the premier and the minister of education. But that's what it feels like we have to do at the bargaining table, is try to make our schools better. And why we want to do this is because our kids deserve it.
0: Mm-hmm. Well, Mario, I appreciate it. Thanks so much. We'll certainly be talking again as the talks get underway.
17: Oh, thanks for having me. And we look forward to working with parents in the community to get schools in a better place in September.
0: Okay, great. Thank you so much. That's Mario Spagnolo, president of the Greater Essex Elementary Teachers Federation of Ontario. It's 5:55.
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0: 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A few clouds tonight, low of 12. Tomorrow, looking at a mix of sun and clouds, high of 30. Same thing on Friday, but the weekend we could have a chance of some showers. We'll know more tomorrow. Right now, it's 26 or 79 Fahrenheit. Hey, that brings us to the end of our show. On behalf of co-host Kathy McMahon and producer Chris Byrne, thanks for joining us today, and please listen in again tomorrow. We're going to start this all again, and we'll talk more about that weekend weather starting at 2. For The Shift, I'm Patty Handysides.
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12: Monday through Friday.
29: Who buried the drugs? That's the question a jury will have to decide following closing arguments in a drug trafficking trial. Retail comeback.
30: We got Zellers coming to this mall.
31: I feel like Windsor needs something like that back.
29: Zellers announces its return to Windsor's Tecumseh Mall. And graduating class of 2026.
32: This is a very historic moment.
29: Windsor's first wave of registered nurses with new expanded roles graduate today, expected to bring relief to local healthcare.
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33: Good evening and thank you for joining us on CTV Windsor and AM 800. A Windsor jury is now deliberating the fate of a LaSalle man. 48-year-old Sean Yvonne is facing a single charge of cocaine trafficking after a kilogram and $79,000 in cash was found buried in his backyard. Join me now with the latest from Superior Court is CTV's Michelle Molesky tonight. Michelle.
34: Stephanie, closing arguments were heard this morning after last week's trial. The jury must decide if it's reasonable to accept that a tenant would be unaware of thousands of dollars in cash and more than a kilogram of cocaine was hidden in his backyard without his knowledge.
35: $80,000 cash and 60 grand in cocaine was found hidden under this back deck and buried in the backyard of a home on Outram Avenue in LaSalle in July 2020. Sean Yvonne says the drugs aren't his, as he pleaded not guilty to a single charge of drug trafficking. His lawyer, Bobby Russin, says the cocaine was very well hidden. The police couldn't find it without the canine unit and the bomb squad, Russin said to the jury. How do you get from that to Mr. Yvonne had to know it was there? Russin says the drugs could have belonged to Yvonne's uncle, Denny Moore, who repaired this back deck just weeks before the raid. Moore, the jury learned, frequently visited the home even when Yvonne wasn't there. Moore has since passed away. No questions can be put to that person. No explanations can be sought. No contradictions can be exposed or explored. Federal drug prosecutor Suzaz said, in cautioning the jury to not

0: Brian Dubé dismissed the evidence of all the complainants and the accused, saying their evidence lacked consistency and credibility. The judge was very critical of Hampton Carter for his inappropriate actions and relationships with high school students, but said there was reasonable doubt that it was criminal. So we had no choice but to acquit him. The Greater Essex County District School Board confirmed to me late today Hampton Carter is no longer an employee of the school board. Stephanie.
1: Okay, Michelle, thank you for this. Meantime, Windsor police have arrested a 24-year-old man following a sexual assault investigation involving a victim who was allegedly targeted through social media. Investigators say the 18-year-old woman first connected with the suspect online on May 28th. The following day, she was allegedly assaulted after being forced into a vehicle outside a business on Tecumseh Road East. Police say the suspect later tracked her through location on social media and followed her into a business on Dougal Avenue where a second assault allegedly occurred. Ahmad Khalid Al-Ali has been charged with multiple offenses, including sexual assault, forcible confinement, and uttering threats. 3 months after the murder of Nancy Graywall in LaSalle, investigators are still not ready to publicly identify any suspects. On the evening of March 3rd, the 45-year-old personal support worker from Windsor was found with stab wounds outside a home on Todd Lane. She was pronounced dead in hospital. Police have stressed her killing was targeted, as was an arson at her home some months beforehand. Police have yet to confirm a motive despite online speculation. She was targeted for her political views concerning a separatist movement in India. Detective Inspector Mike DeYell believes key evidence is still out there.
2: It's always important to get that public insight. They know what's going on the ground, and we believe that there are people that are in the Windsor area or abroad that have additional details that may assist us in moving this investigation forward.
1: Chatham Kent police have laid drug trafficking charges following a coordinated operation targeting fentanyl and cocaine distribution in the city. On June 2nd, the intelligence unit searched 2 Chatham homes where a total of 11 people were arrested. Officers seized around 100 grams each of fentanyl and cocaine, along with cash, cell phones, and drug packaging material, with an estimated street value of roughly $30,000. A 30-year-old Etobicoke man is facing trafficking charges and remains in custody. Let's take a break now. CTV weather specialist Rita Ismail joins me now for a first look at the weather from the Weather Center tonight. Good evening, Rita.
3: Good to be with you tonight, Stephanie. Lots of sunshine today, a beautiful day. If you are a fan of the clear blue skies and the heat, we had plenty of it, all thanks to this ridge of high pressure that, again, has been in place for this past week, bringing in clear conditions. We're actually on a dry stretch, 11 days without rainfall. Last time we had this much minimal rainfall was back in the fall, September, but it is coming to an end. We do have this low pressure system that is going to swing on through this weekend, and with that, we'll see some rainfall in the forecast Friday into Saturday. I'll walk you through that coming up a little later in the show.
1: With wheat harvest season just weeks away, a major expansion at a Staples grain elevator, which is expected to help Essex County farmers spend less time waiting in line and more time in the field. DG Global has completed a multi-million dollar upgrade, increasing storage capacity by about 50% and more than doubling the facility's receiving speed. Chris Campbell joined me now with details tonight. Chris.
4: Yes, Stephanie, standing in front of the expanded grain elevator, DG Global says farmers will soon begin bringing in this year's wheat crop, and officials say the timing of the upgrades couldn't be better.
5: As combines prepare to roll into wheat fields, a familiar bottleneck for farmers may soon be a thing of the past. The Staples grain elevator has undergone a major expansion, adding 8,000 metric tons of storage space, bringing total capacity to 24,500 metric tons.
6: This investment added 50% capacity to us, so it opens up a lot of opportunities for us going forward.
5: The project also included 2 new receiving pits and upgraded grain handling equipment. Huffman says the elevator's receiving speed has increased from about 10,000 bushels per hour to nearly 25,000 bushels per hour.
7: Instead of farmers waiting for a couple hours, we're looking at 30 minutes, if that, in and out, just more efficiency.
5: For farmers, every minute counts during harvest. Local producer Jeff Taylor has been delivering grain to the Staples elevator for 40 years.
8: It's nice that we have a location that's close to us and that can unload us on a timely basis so that we can

0: get back to the field and get that harvested on a better time.
1: Agronomist Emma Epps says the improvements arrive just as growers are anticipating a strong wheat crop.
2: I think it's going to be a good wheat crop. It has had a really nice flowering time right now. That's where most of the grain fill and your yield comes from, so that's going to really help.
1: The expansion also comes at a time when global markets continue to play an important role in local agriculture. Taylor says today's farmers need to keep a close eye on world events and international trade, while elevator operators say the additional capacity will help move more grain to markets beyond Ontario.
0: And keeps competitiveness up, so I'm very happy to see this.
1: Company officials say this may only be the first phase of growth at the Staples site. Additional storage bins are already being considered for future expansion. Officials say the $2.5 million project increases storage capacity by nearly 50% and positions the Staples facility to handle growing demand for years to come. And with harvest season quickly approaching, they'll soon get their first real test of just how much faster grain can move from local fields to market. Stephanie?
3: Good news. Okay, Chris Campbell, thank you for this. A historic first on the University of Windsor campus today. The country's first cohort of registered nurses graduating with the ability to prescribe certain medications. CTV's Robert Lothian spoke with graduates about this significance.
4: On a day of many lasts at the University of Windsor, from a last visit to a final goodbye, there's also a first in this graduating class. Canada's first group of registered nurses graduating with prescribing authority.
5: So throughout this program, we learned how to assess patients depending on symptoms that they have, learning to somewhat diagnose.
4: Sydney Zopp is one of those students completing the prescribing program as an undergrad nursing student, a shift on the front lines which could further help those seeking care.
5: Especially like for certain patients that can't get into doctors, maybe they don't have a doctor at the moment, being able to see a nurse prescriber at a clinic would be very beneficial for their health.
4: Ontario announced the expanded powers of specifically trained RNs in 2023, allowing them to prescribe birth control, travel medications, topical wound care, and drugs for smoking cessation, while also providing certain vaccines. The University of Windsor was among the first schools to include the training in the curriculum.
6: So instead of having multiple referrals when they receive a diagnosis, they can now potentially get all their care from the nurse, and it increases the continuity of care for the patients.
4: At a time when physicians are at a shortage, RNs in some settings could help to fill in more gaps.
6: The nurse is already there assessing their patients and providing care to them throughout their entire shift, so they know the patient very well and can use their clinical judgment to make a good decision on what medication they might be needing.
4: The university received funding from the province in 2025 to support the RN prescribing education. Wednesday's graduation is a sign of change in healthcare. For those in the inaugural class, the significance isn't lost on them.
6: This is a very historic moment that in the future will reflect on the 2026 graduates of nursing in terms of being a part of this important milestone.
5: I take a lot of pride in saying that I'm one of the first nursing students to have RN prescribing behind my name.
4: Robert Lothian, CTV News, Windsor.
3: 13 years after closing its doors in Windsor, Zellers is coming back. The iconic Canadian retailer has announced plans to open a new location at Tecumseh Mall this summer. And that's where we find CTV's Travis Fortnum. So Travis, the news has some shoppers really feeling nostalgic.
7: Yeah, that's right. Zellers is coming back, and not a kiosk, not inside another store this time. Standalone Zellers, just like we used to know it. And from what I'm hearing from people down here at Tecumseh Mall, they're excited.
8: The list of stores inside Tecumseh Mall will soon have a new name at the bottom, alphabetically.
9: We got Zellers coming to this mall.
8: 13 years after shutting down, Zellers is returning to Tecumseh Mall. Its first standalone store reopened in Edmonton last fall. Now two more are coming to Ontario.
10: It's amazing.
11: Yeah, I think that's great. I mean, I feel like Windsor needs something like that back.
12: We like to go in and try stuff on. Zellers has been a Windsor landmark for so long. Come on back, Zellers.
13: I think it's a good idea. Technically speaking, I love to shop anything Canadian.
9: It'll suit the area perfectly. I think they'll be successful.
8: The company company agrees. In a statement to CTV News, Zeller's COO Joey Bonita says after the success of its Edmonton store, the company began looking for the next locations, saying, quote, Windsor represented an opportunity where everything aligned in a meaningful way. Bonita also calls Tecumseh Mall an ideal partner, citing the brand's long history in the community. And it's that history that has many shoppers looking forward to the return.
10: We used to shop there when I was younger with my grandmother.
12: Oh, yeah, I loved it when we had it. I don't know why they closed it.
14: I think it's a good strategy to be diving into people's nostalgia because it results in more social connectedness.
8: Pushpinder Gill, an assistant professor of marketing at the University of Windsor, says nostalgia isn't just for people who remember shopping at Zeller's. He says younger generations can still connect with the brand, creating what marketers call a sense of collective nostalgia. And even with the growth of online shopping, Gill says many consumers still value the experience of browsing in person.
14: Customers would like to get surprised. Customers would like to roam around the store because it lowers their level of anxiety.
8: Zeller's is opening a store in Toronto later this month. The Tecumseh Mall location is expected to follow in July. It will be inside the mall this time and smaller, so likely no restaurant this iteration.
7: So yeah, sounds like this summer you will be able to browse and shop at Zeller's right here in Windsor again. Maybe we'll see Zeddy again. All of that remains to be seen, as well as how successful the business will be this time around. Stephanie.
3: Okay, Travis, thank you for this. Now this takes us to our question of the day. Are you looking forward to Zeller's returning to Windsor? Go to our website to cast your vote, ctvnewswindsor.ca. Yesterday we asked if you drink local wine. Around 800 people voted, 53% of them say no. Do you have thoughts or comments on a story, ideas for a great story idea you think we should cover? Text us at 10400. You can also send photos and video. New tariffs are on the table and Canada remains in the crosshairs. Still ahead on Windsor's News Leader, what is behind the Trump administration's shift?
15: It was quite lucky.
3: An update on Wilbur, the snake pulled from Windsor's sewer system, recovering now at the Humane Society.
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3: Turning to the latest out of the Middle East, where the ceasefire between the United States and Iran is facing new tests. Full-on fighting has not resumed, although each country has carried out a number of strikes, and the status of talks on a longer-term deal remains unclear. Kuwait's Ministry of Foreign Affairs says one person was killed and at least 63 others injured after an Iranian attack targeted civilian sites across the country, including Kuwait's international airport. Meanwhile, Iran's military says its air defenses intercepted and destroyed three missiles and several drones today. This comes as the U.S. military conducted what it calls self-defense strikes on an island near the Strait of Hormuz, saying the operation was a response to attempted Iranian attacks across the region. Meanwhile, in Washington, U.S. Secretary of State Marco Rubio says he hopes an ongoing meeting between Lebanese and Israeli officials will help promote longer-term peace. This comes as Israel carries out more deadly strikes in southern Lebanon, while Hezbollah militants in Lebanon say they fired rockets at troops in northern Israel, which were as well intercepted. The Trump administration is shifting its tariff strategy after the U.S. Supreme Court struck down earlier measures. Now the focus is on imports tied to forced labor and a proposed 10% tariff on Canada and other trading partners accused of not complying. CTV's Abigail Beeman has Canada's reaction to the changing trade rules.
4: Hello.
5: Just hours after the U.S.-Canada trade minister said he had a positive meeting with Jameson Greer, Greer's office said Canada is among the countries that could be hit with a new 10% tariff for failing to take action on forced labor. The failure of our most important trading partners to address the importation of goods made with forced labor is unacceptable. This creates a dynamic where American workers are forced to compete globally on an unlevel playing field, Greer said.
6: This is not a surprise.
5: The Prime Minister pointed out the vast majority of goods fall under the Canada-U.S.-Mexico free trade deal and won't be impacted. He says Canada supports the overall objective.
6: We made some changes earlier this year on things that candidly were not as effective, so there's ways we can change things legislatively. We'll be proposing that to the House in the coming weeks.
5: LeBlanc wouldn't answer whether he and Greer discussed Canada's move to allow some Chinese EVs into the market.
26: We don't discuss publicly the content of private conversations or private discussions.
5: U.S.-Canada expert Christopher Sands says the U.S. is intentionally moving some trade irritants outside CUSMA.
27: The good news is that might mean the USMCA could move as far as renewal, or that the negotiations could be more constructive going forward. The bad news is this is designed to keep the U.S. with leverage, even if we renew USMCA, because we have these other issues that we could use to impose tariffs on Canada.
28: Now, these tariffs aren't in place just yet. Experts say important to point out there is a process. The USTR will hold hearings about them July 7th. Abigail Beeman, CTV News, Washington.
3: Ottawa is demanding the CRTC review a decision that could raise streaming costs for Canadians and has become a trade irritant with the U.S. The ruling would require major foreign streamers to spend more of their Canadian revenue on Canadian programming. CTV's Annie Bergeron Oliver has the government's response.
29: The federal government appears to be backing away from its fight to force streaming giants to pay more for Canadian content, one day after what Canada called positive trade talks in Washington.
30: It's no secret to anyone that's been paying any attention to this that the USTR has identified these issues as a trade issue. It would be disingenuous to suggest that this is the single issue. The reality is we're impatient to make sure that the sector stays vital and stays supported.
29: Last month, the CRTC announced it was tripling the amount companies like Netflix and Disney had to pay for Canadian content, increasing fees from 5% of their Canadian revenue to 15%, a move the Conservatives strongly opposed.
4: When we debated this in the House of Commons, the Liberals faux-pawed us. They made it sound like it was no big deal, that this tax was being widely accepted. That's not true.
29: Days after saying they couldn't act, Ottawa is now asking the CRTC to review that decision, saying it could increase costs for consumers.
7: It's actually good to see the government admitting that some of their the choices that they've made in terms of the legislation, in terms of the regulations, are actually going to have downstream impacts on consumers.
29: But many experts say it's about more than affordability. It's about appeasing the Americans who have repeatedly called the Online Streaming Act a trade irritant.
8: The CRTC's move was largely seen as provocative, an annoyance, an irritant to those trade negotiations. And so essentially what the federal government is doing is removing that annoyance from the playing field.
9: The streaming company's fees were supposed to help Canadian producers, but no money has ever gone out. It's all been tied up in the courts. To help that industry, the Canadian government today announced a $600 million investment. Annie Bergeron Oliver, CTV News, Ottawa.
3: Ottawa has endorsed a plan to rehome Canada's last remaining captive whales. There are 30 beluga whales and 4 dolphins still at Marineland in Niagara Falls. The Department of Fisheries and Oceans has issued the first batch of permits to move the animals to aquariums in the U.S. and Spain. It will also issue additional permits closer to the move, which is expected in the coming months. Marineland has described the operation as extraordinarily complex. The deal falls through, the animals could be put down. The federal government has reinstated financial support for Colchester Harbor, establishing a new cost-sharing fund for projects including dredging. Last year, Essex Council warned that losing the program could shift up to $40,000 in costs onto local taxpayers. After a January appeal, Ottawa agreed to reopen the agreement. Mayor Sherry Bondi says dredging is typically done a couple times a year, and the partnership is essential for small municipalities. She tells AM 800 the harbor doesn't generate much revenue, so federal support helps ease pressure on local budgets.
10: We have to make a proposal and get approval before we spend any money. So if we've spent money, you know, in the past, that doesn't qualify. But, you know, for new projects or if we have some maintenance, you know, future dredging, you know, this fall, then that would qualify.
3: We have more tonight on a story we first brought you yesterday. The owner of the 3.5-foot-long ball python pulled from Windsor sewage treatment plant has now been found.
11: It was quite a lucky snake, put it that way.
3: A routine inspection at Windsor's Little River Pollution Control Plant turned into a life-saving rescue for a ball python. Chief Operator Jeff Miller found the snake Friday inside a screening bin, the first step in treating wastewater as it enters the facility. With no recent heavy rain, staff say the animal likely survived a direct drop into the system. How it got there remains unclear. The snake, we now know, is named has been recovering at the Windsor Essex County Humane Society, where staff say the python arrived dehydrated and with damaged scales. The owner has come forward and Peanut is expected to be reunited with them on Wednesday.
12: I really think that this was a case of an escape artist here, of this one getting out of someone's home or enclosure.
3: Home sales are down across Windsor Essex. The Windsor Essex County Association of Realtors reports a nearly 18% drop in May sales year over year, with 424 homes sold compared to 517 last year. Year-to-date sales are also down nearly 7%. Meanwhile, the average home price is up slightly to about $565,000. The report also shows new listings fell 12% compared to last May. The technology and base metal sectors were a drag on stock markets today. In Toronto, the TSX lost 368 points. In New York, the Dow fell 621, the Nasdaq dropped 240. The Canadian dollar is down a quarter cent today. On commodity markets, gold dropped $53 an ounce and oil gained $2.26 a barrel.
13: I'm not exaggerating. I was on my knees in tears. And I said, I'm not leaving here until I get some help.
3: She says she begged for help, but no one would listen. Still ahead, what is driving Canada's healthcare frustration?
2: Tonight's weather snapshot sent in from our viewer, Dave. A great photo capturing the sunrise over Lake St. Clair shoreline in Bell River. Thanks so much for sharing. We're heating up Thursday, expecting a daytime high to hit 30 degrees tomorrow. And after more than a week of sunshine, our dry stretch will come to an end this weekend. Rain is expected to move in late day Friday, showers and thunderstorms possible into Saturday morning. Sunshine and warmth return next week.
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0: for a spectacular extended look at the weather. Rita.
1: If you enjoy sunshine, Steph, we do have more of it in store for tomorrow. 27 our high today. Normal this time of year, 24, but of course we did sit well above that. We did feel a little bit of humidity start to creep in as well. The record 31 degrees in 1949, record low 4 in 1957. Our sunset tonight at 9:03. So get out there and enjoy the beautiful dry conditions because we do have rain heading our way just in time for the weekend. Our regional temperature is ranging anywhere between 23 to 26 here in Windsor, and of course clear sunny conditions, all thanks to that strong area of high pressure that has dominated our forecast the last few days. But there is an end to the dry stretch. We are tracking this next weather maker. It is a low pressure system. It will swing on through over the Great Lakes on Friday, and that means some late day rainfall Friday. Here's how that plays out. So clouds start to increase Friday afternoon, and then it will cross the lake, so it could intensify in terms of moisture. Right now we're looking at about 20 millimeters of rainfall. There are some embedded thunderstorms, but again, that won't be until Friday around supper hour, and then overnight Friday into Saturday. Tonight our temperatures on the mild side, anywhere between 11 to 13. Again, clear skies tonight and lots of sunshine to wake us up tomorrow. 16 degrees right off the bat. The winds will start to increase. They'll gust out of the southwest 20 to 40 kilometers per hour in advance of that low pressure system. The UV will be quite high tomorrow as well, so lather up on that sunscreen. And then heating up, 30 degrees our forecast high for your Thursday. That is well above seasonal. Heading into Friday, 31, even warmer Friday. 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So above seasonal temperatures the next few days. Saturday we are expecting that early morning rainfall and embedded thunderstorms, but good news, we should clear out by late afternoon Saturday. Heading into Sunday appears to be the drier of the 2 days. Our temperature will be consistent from Saturday until Monday, 28 degrees. And then next week, the sunshine and high pressure returns on Monday. We hold on to it. We'll have above seasonal temperatures returning again Tuesday and Wednesday with daytime highs, Stephanie, forecast to hit 30 degrees.
0: The vast majority of Canadians want to see changes to the healthcare system. That's according to new Nanos poll that shows just how frustrated people are with long wait times and chronic understaffing. CTV's Andrew Johnson now with more on the problems and the fixes Canadians would accept.
2: She got her own bowl of Cheerios last week for the first time.
3: Jen Dunn still remembers how she got her daughter, Kaya, who has severe autism, a referral to a pediatrician. How could she forget?
2: I'm not exaggerating. I was on my knees in tears. And I said, I'm not leaving here until I get some help. Nobody will help me.
3: Hours spent in waiting rooms or months on referral lists don't pass quickly.
2: Any kid on the spectrum, it's just so hard for them to wait.
3: Dunn's number one focus is her daughter, but her own care situation is bleak. She last had a family doctor a decade and a half ago.
2: I was pregnant with my daughter, and she just turned 16. I have gone on extensive wait lists, but I never get, it's like a lottery to get in.
3: Dunn's experience is echoed in a new Nanos research poll of 1,000 Canadians who most commonly named long waits their number one healthcare concern, followed by poor access to services and shortages of both doctors and staff. More than 90% of Canadians polled say something needs to change. More than two-thirds are open or somewhat open to having providers use AI to assist with diagnosis and treatment plans. 60% expressed openness to allowing private organizations to deliver publicly funded surgeries and diagnostic tests to reduce wait times.
4: The health system generally is so hard to turn this big ship around. Whether it comes to using virtual care, allowing health professionals to use AI, allowing health professionals to do more of the things that traditionally doctors would do.
3: Only 14% of Canadians polled believe the healthcare system is headed in the right direction. No matter the solution, and a fix won't be simple, almost everyone agrees something is seriously wrong. Andrew Johnson, CTV News, Vancouver.
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0: We're on the sidelines with Bob Belachico tonight. Bob, it really was a beautiful day for OFSA baseball.
1: You know, if I took the jacket off and if I took the shirt off, I already have a farmer's tan just by standing outside and covering OFSA baseball today at Lacoste Park. It was something else. St. Anne's hosting the OFSA West Region Championships. Top two teams advancing to the OFSA tournament next week in London. Didn't look good with the Saints trailing 3-1 going into the final inning. Cue the comeback, though. They cut it to 1, and then this happened. Ooh, that one's rough. A pass ball allowed the Saints to tie the game. That one hurt. To extra innings they went. Jack Emery hit a slow roller to short. The throw is rushed. Two-run score off of that one. And then the big guy, Matthew Crawford, steps up to the plate and gets a hold of one and rocks the town at Tecumseh. Sends this one deep into the outfield to blow the barn doors off. Unbelievable. Saints score 5 runs and go on to win 8-3. The Saints also came back in a game earlier yesterday as well. The comeback kids, we'll call them.
2: We just had to bear down, show some resiliency, not give up. We knew the other team never really backed down. They wanted it. We just wanted it more. We had to show that, and we just did the little things that really mattered.
3: Feels amazing. I mean, OFSA feels great. Hopefully don't get third or fourth again. We want to win it all this year. We have a great squad.
4: I'm sure by now people are wondering what this is. What is this?
5: So this is Triple T. He's like kind of our ritual for pre-games. Gets the boys fired up. They all love Triple T. If you watch TikTok and Instagram, you'll understand who this guy is. So we made him out of a piece of wood and then put a screw in his head and then drew a little smiley face on him.
1: I think I have to get TikTok.
0: Yes.
1: I've never seen this before, anyway.
0: Newest trend.
1: Newest trend. Canadian Baseball League action last night. The Chatham Barnstormers took one on the chin against the London Majors, losing 9-0. They dropped to 2-5 on the season. Now switching over to OFSA soccer, Lajeunesse, Tecumseh Vista, Villanova are all heading to their respective provincial championships in senior girls soccer tomorrow. The Wildcats didn't have a great regular season, but they are peaking at the right time.
6: Definitely be a tough game to start us off, but I feel like having the harder games at the beginning will set us up for the other teams, and we'll want to play hard right from the start. But I know they have a lot of girls that play like a lot like high club soccer, so I think it'll be a tough match, but I think if we come together as a team, we will do really well.
7: Feels good. I've always had a rivalry with them, and for every sport we play, and I wanted to step up and be the captain that I wanted to be and do it for my team and go to OFSA.
1: That's Ty Vittemore scoring the game winner in extra time last week to help Holy Names senior boys soccer team to advance to OFSA. If you look at that one in slow motion, I think it went off his back. Now he's been a thorn in the side of the UCC Lancers dating back to last year. He scored the game-winning touchdown against the Lancers last fall to help the Knights advance to OFSA in football as well. Holy Names isn't ranked high going into this tournament, but I think they appreciate and maybe embrace the role of underdogs.
7: Being the underdogs that we are and being underestimated, we're really excited because the whole season people have underestimated our team and thought we weren't going to win Wexler or Swasa, but we're really excited to go prove something, go prove everyone wrong.
0: Who doesn't love an underdog?
1: Right.
0: Okay, we often talk about opportunities athletes get across the border, but tonight you have a story about a local basketball player who's headed to Asia.
1: Yeah, he's going to the Philippines. I'm half Filipino. I've only gone once, and I was 3 years old. And I'm not going because I don't want to be on a plane for 18 hours. But former St. Clair Saint Devin Fikes is continuing his pursuit of his education and basketball in Manila. Now, Fikes went to a high school tournament in the Philippines 3 years ago. He's a tall guy and looks like a giant in the Philippines and was recruited heavily. Fikes played college ball right out of Kennedy for 2 years over in the Philippines before returning home last season. The 22-year-old told me he got homesick and came home, but now he feels ready to head back. He wants to pursue basketball while becoming a certified chiropractor.
8: I feel like I really improved over this past year, especially at St. Clair, and was really grateful for my time there. I feel like I grew a lot in myself, especially to now take the next step and hopefully go pro after that.
1: Staying on campus at St. Clair College, Steve Eanini was recently honored as the OCAA Head Coach of the Year. That's a big honor, and he recently received his hardware as well.
9: Thank you is not enough, because the success we've had, the culture we've built here, was built by an army. It was built by the team, my coaches, the school, my family, the soccer community, my friends. That's what took to build all this.
1: He's so humble. Now, this is a cool moment here after Steve's team won the OCAA title last fall with a 4-1 win in the final. The Saints went undefeated during the regular season before going 2-2 at the National Championship Tournament. Vanini also guided the women's indoor team to the Regional Championship Tournament this past season as well. Now, the last coach from St. Clair to win the OCAA Coach of the Year was Doug Wiseman in 22-23. Vanini is now nominated for the National Award to be announced June 15th.
9: My team, my coaching staff, my school understands that it's us, not just me.
0: Stanley Cup Finals got underway last night, and for hockey enthusiasts, Game 1 was a treat, regardless of who you were actually rooting for.
1: No, it seemed like there was not a bad goal at all between Carolina and Vegas. It was awesome to watch. Nikolaj Ehlers scored a pair, including a quick one out of the gate. Have a look at this one.
10: Jeremy Lauzon in on defense. They shoot and score on the first shot on goal. Nikolaj Ehlers.
1: That's a sweet one. It took 25 seconds for Ehlers to get the Stanley Cup Finals going. That's the third fastest goal to start the championship series. Now we'll pick it up. Game tied 4-4 in the third. Carter Hart flashes the leather. That's the game saver right there. Great reflexes. That set up the game winner, and this is something to behold. A behind-the-back give-and-go. Just the presence to be able to pull that kind of a play off. Man, that's poetry in motion right there. Vegas wins 5-4. Game 2 is Thursday night in Carolina. Now, this here is the pride of Wheatley. Cameron Arquette won the Memorial Cup with the Kitchener Rangers over the weekend. Arquette was a member of the Leamington Flyers before being called up permanently by the Rangers. Kitchener beat the Western Hockey League's Everett Silvertip 6-2 in the final. Congrats to him and the Rangers, even though they beat out our Spitfires. Yeah. Gianfranco Rowdy is humming along right now this spring. Check this out. Grade 10 Villanova runner. He's a junior. He won gold in the 15 and 3,000 meters at WEXA, SWASA, and is looking to do the same when OFSA kicks off tomorrow. And one quick note to pass along, the John Loring Classic is taking place at the University of Windsor Saturday. Brett Lumley tells me all of the finals will be taking place between 3 and 6 in the afternoon, rain or shine. So if you have a chance to go check it out, we have some of the best Canadian track and field athletes coming to our city this weekend.
0: It's going to be exciting. Yeah, it's and the, awesome. The weather, oh, it's going to be great.
1: Oh, you know, rain or shine, I guess.
0: Well, I think it's going to be good, but like hitting, I think, Saturday into the afternoon is when things are supposed to clear up.
1: So well, tell Mother Nature to hold off until the nighttime. So, yeah. But yeah, it's kind of cool when the university is able to host these type of meets at the university.
0: Yeah, so. We have so many talented kids here.
1: We do.
0: Yeah, and I love how the athlete heading to Asia is also studying to be a chiropractor as well.
1: You know, you always have to have, they call it a fallback, but just call it a plan 1A.
0: Yeah.
1: In case, right?
0: So, yeah.
1: You know, if the basketball, the pro basketball pursuit doesn't work out.
0: Exactly.
1: You can still be a chiropractor for a basketball team. Who knows?
0: Right? Perfect. Yep.
1: Good for
0: him. Okay, that's On the Sidelines with Bob Bellachico. Thank you, Bob.
1: You got it.
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0: It's time to check in on what's happening now with Melanie Kettner. Now, Melanie, Zeller's return to Tecumseh Mall is bringing up a lot of nostalgia.
1: That's right, Stephanie. I'm sure a lot of people have great memories there over the years, but that only gets them so far. When Zeller's opens its doors in Windsor this summer, it'll be entering a much more crowded retail market than the one it left behind. But marketing expert Pushpinder Gill says the brand's Canadian roots and the memories many shoppers have of it could help it stand out.
2: I see other brands like Winners, Marshalls, Giant Tiger. So some of them do also have nostalgic elements to them, or maybe Canadian identity to them. But when you look at the likes of Walmart or look at the likes of Dollarama, that's where Zeller's have a clear advantage.
1: We've got more on Zeller's online at ctvnewswindsor.ca.
0: And we also have a story online, Melanie, about a large development on Howard Avenue.
1: Yes, the project has been given the green light from the Windsor Development and Heritage Committee. It features 16 townhouses and two apartment buildings with a total of 162 units. They'll be located on Howard Avenue, north of Cabana Road. The development now awaits final approval from City Council. And in our social spotlight tonight, a baby moose rescue near Calgary. A Calgary man is thanking the actions of his quick-thinking friend who saved a stranded baby moose last week. The moose was having a hard time getting out of the pond because it was caught in those reeds. So he carried it out, lifted it over a fence, and back to dry land, Stephanie.
0: Wow, he definitely had to have muscle to grab the baby moose. It's like tackling a little kid who's trying to get out of your hands.
1: Yeah, he did a great job, though. It looked pretty challenging.
0: Yeah, and look at it trot away, all happy. Okay, Melanie, if the viewers want to submit a video for our trending segment, how can they do it?
1: Yeah, they can email us at newsnow@bellmedia.ca or text it to 10400.
0: Okay, and that's what's happening now. Thank you, Melanie. Can a giant pear save on gas? See the fruity ride turning heads when we return.
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0: Joins us now for a final look at the weather tonight. Rita.
9: Stephanie, if you are a fan of the heat, it is certainly going to heat up tomorrow into Friday as well. Let's take another quick look at your 7-day forecast brought to you by Enercare, experts at home. 30 degrees tomorrow, 31 on Friday. The humidity will also start to build as we head into the weekend. We are tracking that low pressure system that will move through late day Friday, bringing in some much needed rainfall to the area. But by Saturday afternoon, it will clear out. Sunday appears to be the drier of the two this weekend, 28 degrees Sunday into Monday, with 18 days left to go until summer officially arrives. It's certainly going to feel like it the next couple of days. Stephanie?
0: Okay, freedom from high gas prices. 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
1: Here's the latest forecast from the AM 800 Weather Center. We have a few clouds in the forecast tonight, the low 12 or 54 Fahrenheit. Tomorrow, mix of sun and cloud, wind from the southwest at 40 kilometers an hour, the high 30 or 86. Partly cloudy tomorrow night, the low 17. Friday, mix of sun and cloud, warming up to 31 or 88. And for Saturday, a 40% chance of rain, the high 28. Again tonight, a few clouds, the low down to 12.

0: some form of slow martial art that's supposed to help you relax. All of that stuff. For the most part, I ignore that. I like somebody who's going to talk to me, somebody that I've sort of built more of a relationship with, at least in my own mind. They probably don't even know I exist. But these are people that tend to, just give you the occasional rant, at least one a
1: Oh, like a little
0: day.
1: bit of a storytelling. This is what
0: A
1: I'm
0: little
1: going
0: bit of
1: through. This is what happened.
0: storytelling.
1: Yep.
0: Yeah, that's the kind of thing. And sometimes that comes with a little bit of, hey,
1: Buy my program.
0: I've never heard that, but I have heard one of my favorites is doing a tour across the US and also coming into Canada. And now he has a book, so he's a speaker. So, of course, you're going to hear the occasional buy my book or something like that. But for the most part, I ignore a lot of that stuff. So I don't see as much of it, but I know that a lot of I get fed those things sometimes from my friends, and I'm like, no. I'm not saying it's always terrible. We can all use a little bit of help,
1: Yeah.
0: whether it's trying to lose weight or get a little more energy in our lives. So sometimes those things are helpful, but if you're trying to sell me something, I've automatically ignored you.
1: Yeah, it's interesting. It's wild to me because you don't want to miss out, right? But at the same thing, somebody recycling the cabbage diet's going to lose 15 pounds by date night is like, we've heard these sales pitches over and over and over again, and they're kind of everywhere. They call it optimization. It's like you need to optimize your life, and there's this pressure to be perfect. And I think it sounds to me like you're really attracted to just the be real part, right? Like, just talk to me. Just be real. I'm not interested in any of the snake oil that is, you've got to be perfect. And if you're not perfect, then you're definitely not perfect.
0: I'm not interested in that at all because A, I know I'm not perfect, or maybe I just know that I am perfect and I don't need any of these sales pitches. But I doubt that's the case. I think it's more about I know where I'm at and I've accepted where I'm at. I see it. Some of those things are great for helping you set goals, get some confidence. Better energy, that's a big one for me. But other than that, like, I have a doctor, right?
1: I
0: And
1: have a doctor. I can go ask my doctor.
0: I
1: Good
0: can go
1: point.
0: ask my doctor whatever I need to ask. I do think, however, that it is a problem, and a lot of people are falling for these things, and hopefully not everybody's out there spending hundreds of dollars for some program from somebody that doesn't know what they're talking about.
1: I do know some people who have done that, though, that have spent money on the programs. I know a couple of people that have gone and done the make money with AI drop shipping type of thing and spent like a couple grand on a course. Money back guarantee within 30 days or whatever. But then, like, it's such a scam and it feeds everything. Here's the catch. The optimization part is this false illusion of being perfect. Tonight, we're going to talk about this with Tony Chapman. Different Tony. Lots of Tonys here on optimization because it is a marketing thing, and I'm curious to hear what Tony Chapman has to say. So we're going to dig into that. Now, coming up here to get us started on the show, a conversation that I'm really looking forward to, and it includes Zellers is coming back. I mean, it already is back in Edmonton, but it's coming back. They say they're going to grow across the country. Do we need another one? It's the new group that bought the rights to Zellers out of the Hudson Bay bankruptcy shutter down thing. So we are going to get to that in just a little bit. And the smart speakers are coming up for us next. Our Prime Minister had basically said yesterday, yeah, we're not going to react to everything Donald Trump says because Donald Trump was making 51st state comments. So Canada sends a letter, says it's time to start talking about free trade. And what happens? Donald Trump immediately starts talking 51st state again. And it's like Prime Minister says, well, we're not going to react to everything. And then the next day, Donald Trump says, we're going to put more tariffs on again, before starting to negotiate free trade. I remember he had to go through some stuff with the courts down there. He lost the rights to do some of the tariff things. And then all of a sudden it's like, oh yeah, we should probably pay attention to all of this. And the prime minister's tune has changed again. What does this all mean? Well, my smart speakers friends are going to help us understand all of that. What is a technical recession and so much more? All of this coming up for us next. Shane Hewitt and the Night Shift. Stand by.
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9: Here's the latest forecast from the AM 800 Weather Center. We have a few clouds in the forecast tonight, the low 12 or 54 Fahrenheit. Tomorrow, mix of sun and cloud, wind from the southwest at 40 kilometers an hour, the high 30 or 86. Partly cloudy tomorrow night, the low 17. Friday, mix of sun and cloud, warming up to 31 or 88. And for Saturday, a 40% chance of rain, the high 28. Again, tonight, a few clouds, the low down to 12.
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1: Well, thank you so much for being here. It's time for Smart Speakers. Bring my friends together, talk about some of the things going on in the world, and then all feel better. That's good. Lindsay Broadhead is here, broadheadcoms.ca, Jamie Ellerton, and canaptus.com to get connected to both of my friends. Zellers is coming back. I don't know if you know that Zellers is actually back in Edmonton, but it's coming back, and they're trying to turn it back into a national brand again. The company that brought it out of Hudson's Bay's shutdown is back with Zellers. And I think this is kind of exciting. Jamie, do you, you're probably too young to have a Zellers memory, like for real.
2: Oh, to the contrary. Like the new Liskeard Shopping Center, like the only real store there. Actually, that's not true. Back in the day, it had both a Kmart and a Zellers. Wow. And this was, of course, before Walmart came to town. I remember, like, I'm pretty sure it was Zellers had, like, the in-house diner.
1: Yes.
2: I could be conflating it with the Kmart.
1: No, they did. Yeah. They had, like, a beef and gravy kind of beef and brown sauce kind of sandwich thing, yeah.
2: And in all honesty, this this news today has been lighting up the family group chat because my parents, who live in Windsor, Ontario, shout out to the AM800 listeners here tonight, live near the Tecumseh Mall, where one of the locations will be reopening imminently. And so it's like my parents get to go live far more than nostalgia vibe at this relaunched Zellers. So who knows if they'll take to shopping to it. The world has changed a lot since then. But Carrie and Clifford and AM800 land will inevitably check it out at the Tecumseh Mall when it opens.
1: Lindsay, a little beef and brown sauce for you or what?
3: I have no Zellers memories.
1: No, come on.
3: Which probably shocks neither of you. Happy Pride, by the way. I just feel very like I need to change the subject. No, so I have no Zellers memories. I'm caught, though, by what this means. I don't know if that takes this enlightening conversation to too deep a level, but all I mean, what's old is new again, over and over and over again. I don't know. I think people are wanting more tactile, not in the clicking world of shopping experience sometimes, and they're going back to shops that they understand, they trust, and they have nostalgia for. There's these stories over and over again right now, like Pizza Hut's returning, all these experiences of yore are returning. Plus, I think, you know, there's something to be said about the economics of the whole thing right now. We want brands that, you know, give us access to good quality stuff, but at a lower price. How's that for an ad for
1: the
3: Zellers?
1: The lower price is the law.
3: That's what they say.
2: Every day? Do we actually know who's, like, behind it? Because, like, obviously HBC's gone under, so I assume some entrepreneur bought up the licensing and naming rights to Zellers and are running with this. Like, who's behind the new venture?
1: I don't know. I wasn't prepared for that. I didn't know we were doing a deep dive into the history. They were acquired by...
3: Shane, this is Smart Speakers. We have to, like, dig and dig and dig.
1: Really? This is called Smart Speakers, and that's why you're here. Otherwise, it would be the smart show.
3: I'm relying on you.
1: This is why we bring you on.
2: I flipped the script and started asking questions.
1: Yes. Why? What happened? Okay. Following the bankruptcy and creditor protection proceedings for Hudson's Bay, the rights to Zellers name, logo, rewards, Club Z, mascot Zeddy transferred to the Benita family. 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They operate Quebec-based retailer Les Ailes de la Mode, Inc. So, there you go.
3: Your accent is formidable. Hey. Their mascot was named Zeddy, and he transferred? That story's very complicated to me. I don't
1: understand. You don't know Zeddy?
3: I literally barely understand what we're talking about right now. I'm here because you both are fabulous.
1: Why are you
2: asking? The store had a teddy bear.
1: It's a teddy bear. You don't know Zeddy.
2: Think of it in the spirit of, like, Birdie, Grimace, Hamburglar, Ronald McDonald, as those characters are to McDonald's, and the children-pleasing retail tactics to make kids coming to shopping fun so mom and dad could spend money. The bear was exactly that for Zellers.
1: Yeah.
3: I guess I was spending too much time in McDonald's. I don't know.
1: Somebody grew up in Holt Renfrew when they were a child.
2: I just assume they dropped Lindsay off at like the play place at McDonald's to like as a cheapy babysat by the ball pit while they went shopping. That's all I assumed.
3: You guys are writing a very, you know, rich history of me.
1: Yeah.
3: Here. Yeah. Right. Anyway, we're giving the listeners the wrong.
1: Anyway, the big conversation about Zellers that everyone needs to know is that they weren't going to put toys in. And then there was a lot of pushback, and now they've put toys in into the store, and it looks like they're kind of going after I don't want to say the Walmart, but it sounds like they're going after their own version of that. So they're going to be square in the world of, I mean, everyone's kind of going that way. I mean, Shoppers Drug Mart is going that way. I drove by Shoppers Drug Mart earlier today and saw one, and I'm like, when are they going to just call it Shoppers Food and Drug or Shoppers Food and Drug Mart? Like, it can't be far away. Because they don't sell. I mean,
3: it's a mini mall. Like I have a very small one around the corner from my home. And you like, if I'm going mentally up and down the aisles, I could go grocery shopping. Mm-hmm. My kids could blow their brains out with toys and things I don't need. My sweet tooth could be satiated for aisles, drugs, mail, jewelry, I guess, like stuff that appeals to like the quick buy teen shopper in particular. Mm-hmm. This is what people.
2: Oh, jewelry for your kids. That makes more sense now. We're talking like
3: art. I'm not buying you a watch there, my brother. I know my audience. No.
1: Saving that for
2: Zellers. Frankly, I imagine shoppers sell Apple Watches amongst their electronics. Like, I know London Drugs, more popular in Western Canada and BC, sells all these high-end ticket items. I don't know if Shoppers does or not.
3: Yeah. You are right, though. All the high-end tech behind, like, that you use your Optimum points for once every year, depending on your pace of shopping. They've got good stuff.
1: How many Optimum points do you have?
3: Oh, Shane. Your kid is too old. Like,
2: you're either a hoarder or a spender on this stuff. I'm always of the view that this is not real money. It's not real value. And companies could devalue your points with the blink of an eye, and you lose what you thought maybe you had saved. So I'm a earn and spend in real time.
1: Oh, you're burned. Yeah, when I go to the LCBO, the liquor store in Ontario, they would you like to save your air miles? Or not air miles, what is it, Aeroplan points? I mean, the only place
2: I collect Aeroplan. I would never, this is where like I'm super, like everyone has their own idiosyncrasies on this. I would never spend Aeroplan points on anything other than a flight.
1: Yeah, see, that's why I don't spend them. Yeah. Yeah, that's crazy.
2: But I could, earn and burn on travel, not earn and burn on a bottle of Carmen.
1: Okay, Canadian Tire money. Do you burn your Canadian Tire money right away then? Do you, even if it's like you want to save 17 cents?
2: Every time I check out, exactly. Right, it's always like a trivial amount every single time.
1: Really? You too, Linz?
3: Yeah, like every year I buy more Christmas lights because, like, all the reasons. Yeah. And you amass, like, I don't know, grass seed. The stuff I buy every year because I'm unsuccessful in doing the thing in that season, I buy it again. And, I use the points again. Optimum point shoppers, though, are different. I feel like there is cult status around Loblaws and Shoppers points. That, like, you if they ever, I guess this is fair warning to the Loblaws team, and they know this, if they ever tried to reduce the value of those points, there would be marches in the streets. You don't mess with the moms or the older people, because they, seniors days, dear God, that place is like, step back. Seniors are shopping.
1: All right. I had no idea. You did say something that makes total sense too, which means that, you know, there's two kinds of people. There's the hoarders or there's the spenders in all of it. So which one are you? All right. 7-10-10. Thanks for being here. Smart speakers.
3: This should just be called random speakers.
1: Yeah, this is a random topic day. We will talk about, because apparently we're slowly, with our points, saving the Canadian economy. If only we could burn up our points on the economy, maybe we wouldn't be in a recession after all. What does it all mean? We're going to dig into it next. Jamie Ellerton is here, Lindsay Broadhead too, Shane Hewitt and The Night Shift.
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